And people are like, why was it good? I don't know. It was just good. Like, where is the life change? We're supposed to be contemplative, thinking about it. Every message is not going to end in a pep rally. Every message is not going to end in a lap and a high five and like, look at God. Yes, God did it. But sometimes you sit in the quiet reflection of your soul and say, God, how can I be more like you? Lord, what did I learn about you today? What did you reveal to me about yourself? So then that conviction requires action. That's the next thing we learn in Josiah, because it says now in verse 12, the king commanded Hilkiah the priest, go inquire of the Lord for me and for the people and for all of Judah concerning the words of this book that has been found. Because Josiah was like, listen, this thing has torn me up. We need more information. Now, Jesus has come in now, so we don't need a high priest anymore. But here in the Old Testament, before Christ was incarnate on the earth, Hilkiah, the high priest, he said, I need you to go to the temple. I need you to go talk to somebody so we can understand what we're supposed to do with this word. And by the way, look at Josiah. Not just for me. He says for all the people and for Judah. Because we don't take selfish approach to Christianity. Like, what is this going to do in my life and how is God going to use me in the life of others? So he goes and inquires. Because we need to take action when we're convicted. And so in verse 14, it says they went to Huldah, the prophetess. It's a whole word that they went to a woman right there, but that's not the point of the message. It's a whole word right there, y'all, because Jeremiah the prophet, Zephaniah, they were alive at this time. And they went to Huldah, the prophetess. She was about her father's business. And it wasn't because she bought into this move the enemy that you got to be feminist and that you got to be women only, female only. You got to diminish men. You got to just be your own thing so you can be used greatly. Huldah the prophetess, it says she was the wife of Shallum. She was somebody's wife. So here she is walking in her giftedness, still yielded to a husband, still submitted to headship. Because the enemy wants women to think they can't be great if they're attached to a man. Or if they are attached, then he must understand that he played second fiddle. Don't compete. You got to promote me. We got to be. Listen, there is a way that God uses our giftedness and keeps it in the order of creation. Do you understand that Huldah had a special, unique spiritual capacity? She was a prophetess. That means she heard from the Lord and she gave truth on behalf of the Lord. Shallum, it says, was a keeper of the wardrobe. He had an important job too. He maintained all the king's clothing. He was in the king's inner circle. Huldah was in the king's inner circle, but they had two separate gifts. Now, if Huldah had said, I got to marry a man who has spiritual gifts like me, she might not have got married. She might be still somewhere waiting on somebody else to be a prophet that she could marry. But sometimes the prophetess marries the keeper of the wardrobe. And God says, just because I use you differently doesn't mean that one is better than the other. This is a power couple right here, right? That this is a woman who has a unique capacity, but she didn't lord it over her husband because she had the role of a wife. So you got this couple, y'all. This is God honoring women, even in the Old Testament. God has always honored women the way he's honored men. So now you have this power couple working together, and Josiah and all the men are like, go talk to Huldah. She knows the tea. Huldah knows. And I'm going to tell you how you know Huldah knows, because Huldah speaks with these words. Thus says the Lord. Prophets today are like, thus says me. Here's what I think. Here's what the Lord told me. And I'm like, did he? Where? Y'all need to question some of these prophecies we got going on. Stuff that make you feel good. Stuff that's promising things. Listen, the prophets in the Bible, they were not bringing unicorn and sunshine. These prophets were like, y'all are living foul. The Lord is coming. You are in trouble. Here is what the Lord wants, you know, or here is something that God is asking you to do that's not comfortable for you right now. And God is not ever just a God of condemnation. He may give you warning. He may give you a prophecy that something is coming, consequences, but there's always hope. In Jeremiah 29, he says, you're going to stay in Babylon for 7 years. I want you to live. I want you to grow. I want you to plant houses, but I know the plans I have for you. Always there's hope. And so Huldah does the same thing. And we see in her response to Hilkiah, the high priest, she says to him in verse 15, 1 Kings chapter 22, she says, thus says the Lord, the God of Israel. Ooh, thus says the Lord. Tell the man who sent you to me, thus says the Lord.
Behold, I will bring disaster upon this place and upon its inhabitants, all the words of the book that the king of Judah has read, because they have forsaken me and made offerings to other gods, that they may provoke my anger with all the work of their hands. Therefore, my wrath will be kindled against this place. It will not be quenched. So Huldah is like, happy Tuesday, but okay, so I know why the king sent you. And tell him that what he read in the book of law is right. The Lord is going to bring the wrath for the unrighteousness, for the idolatry. But here is the hope. In verse 18, it says, but to the king of Judah, this is Huldah still prophesying, thus shall you say to him, because your heart was penitent or tender, and you humbled yourself before the Lord, and you have torn your clothes and wept before me. Remember, Josiah tore his clothes in grief. This is the Lord saying, because you were humble, because you were penitent, because you tore your clothes and wept before me, I have heard you, declares the Lord. Therefore, verse 20, your eyes shall not see the disaster that I will bring upon this place. Here is the fifth lesson from the life of Josiah. The condition of our heart causes the Lord to hear us. He says, because you have humbled your heart, because you tore your clothes. He's saying, Josiah, your heart breaks for what my heart breaks. I got you. You know what? Consequences are coming, but I am going to hold back my punishment so that you don't have to see it in your lifetime. I am going to wait until you are taken from this earth to rain down my wrath on those who've been unfaithful. Why? Because you're humble. Because your heart breaks for what my heart breaks for. This is why I hear you. Some of us are wondering why the Lord is not responding, why we're not hearing the Lord. And it could be that our pride is in the way. The Lord says, you do you if you got it together like that. That's the new version of God gives grace to the humble but opposes the proud. That's in the word. And so when our pride, our self-sufficiency, our sense of I got this, I'm only going to go to God in a crisis. We're wondering why there's a disconnect, but he inclines himself to the humble. I draw near to the brokenhearted, right? It's a broken and contrite spirit that is sacrifice and worship to me. So it's because of the humility of this king that God says, I hear you and I'm going to spare you. So it might not just be that you need stronger prayers or longer prayers or lighter prayers. It could be, Lord, can you show me where I'm prideful? Because God don't do competition, y'all. He does not. Lord, I need you to show me where I need to be humble, where I need to be broken so that I can hear from you and you can hear from me. Y'all, humility is everything. And the more that you have overcome in your life, if you came from a tough background or you've had to overcome a lot of things in your life, the harder it is going to be humble. Because you're like, look what I had to overcome. They said I couldn't do it. This is what my house was like. All the odds were against me. And then you start to have a sense of subtle self-sufficiency. And it works against the humility that the Lord leans toward. That's why he says in 2 Chronicles, if my people who were called by my name would humble themselves and pray, then I'll heal their land. Then I'll hear them. He says, I can't work with pride. I'm not going to break down the wall of your self-sufficiency. Yahweh, Jehovah, is the only self-existent one. He says, if you want relationship with me, you have to be yielded to the fact that you need me. You do nothing apart from me. Humility is not just I'm out here killing it. Oh, glory to God. All glory to God. Mm-mm. Humility is a heart that says, I know that on any given day, the Lord may shut down what I'm doing. That just because I did well yesterday don't mean I'm doing well today. I know that at any moment, the Lord might shut my mouth, take my gift, shut down this talent, and he can redirect it for his glory. I know that every good thing that comes in my life had nothing to do with my strategy, but the grace and the glory of God. And when people ask me about it, before I get into my personal plans, I'm going to praise the Lord, the Jehovah, who put me in the position to begin with. I'm going to hold it all loosely because it's for his glory. And should he not get glory out of what I'm doing anymore, I'll be willing to change it immediately. The humility, the posture that convicted Josiah is how the Lord hears us. And now as we come to the end of Josiah's reign and ultimately his life, in chapter 23 of 2 Kings, then we see the action, y'all, because Josiah is like, okay, it's time to get busy. And he starts by sharing this word with the people.
Verse 1, chapter 23 of 2 Kings says, then the king sent all the elders of Judah and Jerusalem. They were gathered to him. The king went up to the house of the Lord, and he read in their hearing all the words of the book of the covenant that had been found in the house. Because guess what? He was convicted. He's like, oh, y'all about to be convicted. We about to all have this word. This thing tore me up. And so if I'm going to lead, this is what I'm going to start with. Here is the point. Number 6, we influence from our own intimacy. You influence from your own intimacy. Listen, we've all been in churches and seen somebody kill a song and you don't feel like there's no spirit in there. Somebody can be a good speaker and kill a sermon and you're like, but where is the spirit of God? And then you find people who may have an average skill or average talent. You walk out and there is life change. Because the influence doesn't come from the gift. This is the problem with our culture, y'all. Social media will make you think that influence comes from charisma. It comes from gifts. It comes from attractiveness. It comes from appeal. But God says, just because you have more followers don't mean you have more faith. The influence comes from intimacy. Are you with me? Because when you're with me, you go before the people, they will know you're with me. It's like Moses coming off of that mountain after being in the presence of the glory of God. His face was shining. And they were like, Moses, you've been somewhere. I've been in the presence of the glory of God. And so Josiah goes before the people, and it says, and the king in verse 5 made a covenant before the Lord to walk after the Lord and to keep his commandments, his testimonies, his statutes with all his heart, all his soul, to perform the words of this covenant that were written in the book, and all the people joined in the covenant. Y'all, this is important because you don't call people into the work of God if they don't first have the heart of God. That's why we got devils building churches. You don't call people into the work of God because anybody can be busy. Anybody can bring their talent or their skill, but you need to have the heart of God before you start doing the work of God. So before he puts these people on mission, he said, you need to understand what God's word says. I need you to make a covenant because I am concerned that you are abiding, like John 15 says. I need you connected and committed to Jehovah because the work is going to get hard. And you know your commitment level because when the work gets hard, if you don't have deep roots of faith, you're like, I'm out. I'm going to the easy building. This thing right here is too much. But when the commitment is to the mission of God, the work can't get too hard because you already know what God's calling you to. So he's calling them into covenant. He said, we're going to be in covenant. We're going to be in commitment as we move forward and do this thing together. He's influencing out of his own intimacy. This is a public reading of the word. This is leadership at its best. It's not dominance. It's not persuasion. It's inviting somebody else into the intimacy that I found with God. And the people join this covenant. And they need to because the work is about to get hard. Remember I talked about that demolition, what it takes to tear down. Look in 2 Kings 23, starting with verse 14. It says, the king commanded Hilkiah the high priest and the priests of the second order and the keepers of the threshold to do all these things. And so from about verse 14 to about 19 and actually a little bit in 24, they're about the business of cleaning out the temple, right? Because we want to rebuild, but just like those houses, just like those roads, remember, there has to be demolition. Things have to be taken out. And so now over these next several verses, Josiah is not playing any games because these were not just idols. They were idols in the temple of the Lord. God says, you can't have any other idols before me. I am enough. I am to be worshipped alone. And so then you walk through these passages and look what it's saying. He brings out of the temple the vessels made for Baal and for Asherah. In verse 5, he then fires the priest. He deposes the priest who ordained the offerings in the first place. He's like, I'm getting rid of the stuff. I'm getting rid of the people who thought that was okay to bring this stuff in here. He's cleaning house. And he's not just like putting it in storage. He's not putting it to the side. In verse 6, it says, he brought out the Asherah and burned it at the brook of Kidron, beat it to dust, and then cast the dust among the graves of the people. He's like, he is making sure that there is no possible way that this idol will ever find its way in the temple of God again. He is not just repurposing it. He's not putting it to the side. He's not just renaming it in his phone. He is removing the contact. He's breaking the relationship. He's utterly destroying it, and he's scattering the ashes to make sure it's not going to be easy for the flesh to reassemble the idol that it built in the first place. Here is the thing, y'all.
All of these things he's removing from the temple. He brings out the Asherah. Now, this was a goddess of fortune and happiness. That's not unique to these people in the Old Testament, because we idolize fortune and happiness. So much so that we spiritually make it equivalent with God. God wants me to be happy. He wants me to leave this so I can be happy. Now, we're not talking about what it means to have perseverance and endurance. Mm-mm. God wants me to leave this so I can be happy. The evidence of God in my life is when I'm blessed, when I'm successful, when I close on the house, when I get the promotion, when I get accepted to school, when the school is paid for. When that's the evidence. It's success and fortune. It's not that God himself is the blessing and anything else he does is just extra. It's the goddess of success and fortune. So he tears it down, utterly destroys it. In verse 7, he breaks down the houses of male cult prostitutes. Y'all, they wasn't even decent enough to be on the corner. They were in the temple. Like, you come to church one day and in the atrium, people just like, you got some free time, you know? You'd be like, what in the world? What in the world? I mean, that's how it was. That's how audacious they were. That's how audacious they were. Because the enemy gets audacious. You know, when you don't stop him at the road, then he come to the parking lot. And you turn the other way and he gets to the door. And then eventually he's in the atrium. Then he's in the sanctuary. And you find out, how in the world did this sin get so deep in my heart? Because you didn't stop it when it just had a foothold. You let it get a stronghold. And so then Josiah says, we about to tear it down. And don't think that this was just about sex. These idols of sexuality, our culture still worships sexuality. I'm not talking about just sexual activity, sexuality. Now it's not about activity, it's my identity. I get to assign myself. And it is such a point of worship that if you don't agree with what I believe about sexuality and assignment, we must not worship the same God. That's how you know it's a point of worship. It's tearing down churches and believers. Because we don't want to disagree. We don't want to get canceled. But we know what we really believe. But we're trying to be quiet. But the people who don't believe the word of God, they're not quiet. And then we don't know how to say it in love. Then we act crazy. We're not representing Christ well. And so it becomes an idol. People will leave families, leave churches, leave their relationships to maintain what they believe about sexuality. So don't think that this is stuff of the old days. Our culture just finds a way to modernize it. We just evolve it and make it more subtle. Then you're the bad guy if you don't accept it. Well, God is love. Yeah, but he's not that soft patting on the back kind of love you think he is all the time. 1 Corinthians says love doesn't rejoice in wrongdoing. It's not just patient and kind, it's also righteous. And so Josiah is like, absolutely not. It must go. He breaks down the high places where priests had made offerings. He defiles this god of Topheth. Y'all, this god, he tears it down because people were sacrificing their children, taking their sons and daughters to be sacrificed in front of this idol. And y'all might be like, Jay, that's crazy now. I stop at sacrificing children. I know we got issues. But do we really? We don't sacrifice our children at the idol of sports. We're not willing to give up some things because they need to play select and they got to travel. They got to be here. They got to be at 6 practices a day and they 5. We don't sacrifice our children at the idol of education because we have so much baggage about how we grew up with education that we need them to be in 52 extracurriculars plus tutoring plus AP plus dual credit. Then you got to apply. Then you can't do this. You need community service because you got to do this. You got to succeed. We don't sacrifice our children at the idol of success. We don't tell them they need to be the best and the brightest and always have the best. Buy them things they know they don't deserve. We're sacrificing our children at some idols. And then we're going to be mad when they grow up entitled. Oh, they're so entitled. We made them entitled. They don't understand hard work. They didn't have to work. We gave it to them. So this is not stuff of days gone by. You have to ask the Lord, how is this showing up today? Because this idolatry, church, is still happening. He tears it down. He removes the horses that the kings had dedicated to the sun. He burns the chariots and the altars that the kings of Judah had made. He broke down the pillars. He cut down the ashram. He burned. He sacrificed. He defiled. He shut it all down. Josiah was about the business of cleaning out the house of God. He knew things had to be torn down before the new could be built up.
And y'all listen, the work of tearing down idolatry, it's not quick work. You're not gonna leave a service and be like, oh, boom, I'm done with that. Next. No, it's hard work. And the enemy wants to make you think, you'll never, this will never go away. You'll never get over this. This will never be better. He wants you to give up. But we are in a constant state of subtraction and addition. I want to learn and grow in God, but I also need to uproot what is keeping me from growing in God. I have to constantly ask God, reveal the lies in my heart, reveal the idols. Because guess what? This temple that Josiah is cleaning up is no longer the building. 1 Corinthians 6 says, we are the temple. We house the Holy Spirit. So all of this cleanup has to be internal. Nobody's going to applaud you for dragging out the idol of success. They're not going to applaud you for dragging out the idol of education, dragging out the idol of marriage, dragging out the idol of beauty, dragging out the idol of home ownership and private school and whatever it is you're aiming for. No one's going to be like, oh, good, I'm glad you don't worship that anymore. No, they're going to say, oh, no, the Lord wants you to have that. And he might want you to have it, but not instead of him. So we have to be committed to the hard work of constant divine demolition. There has to be a divine destruction of the things that keep us from growing in God. It's constant work, y'all. It doesn't go away. Right when you think you're good, something else comes up. Sometimes the demolition is removing the big thing. It's removing the huge debris. And then as we grow and walk in the Lord, we start to go through that thing with a fine-tooth comb. And there's always something. He's like, ooh, that paint's chipping. Ooh, it's pieces of glass on the floor right there. Oh, that door don't quite line up. He starts showing you little things. Because in his grace, he's going to show you what you can handle. You can't even handle your whole self right now. You cannot. He's not. We would just die if we just thought of all the things that we do to disappoint God. He's like, but I love you too much. Just work on this. Then next year, just work on this. That's what he does. But it's a constant removal because we want to be people who worship him authentically. That's the goal. And that's why Josiah's story ends in 2 Kings 23, verse 21. And the king commanded all the people, keep the Passover to the Lord your God, as it is written in the book of covenant. And it says in verse 22, for no such Passover had been kept since the days of the judges who judged Israel. But in the 18th year of King Josiah, this Passover was kept. All of this work is so that we might be true worshipers. It's not so we can have a great temple. It's not so somebody can be impressed with us. It's because God says in his word that the Lord is searching to and fro for someone who might have a heart that's blameless for him. And then in the New Testament, Jesus has the same message. He talks to the woman at the well in John chapter 4, and he says, but the Father is seeking for those who would worship him in spirit and in truth. So all of this work is so that we might be true worshipers. So that we might actually be able to be a light in this world. We cannot be so consumed with self that we cannot be sent. The question is, are you willing to do the constant work of tearing down so that we can build this new temple? My prayer is that I know we all have seasons of ruin. Things get hard, pain and anger, confusion, doubt, all kinds of things threatening us. But the Spirit is faithful. He empowers us. We have the Word of God at our disposal. We have the charge of God in front of us. We have the Son of God as our Redeemer. We have the mission of God as the plan. So my prayer is that we ask God, where do I need to tear down so that you can build up? May God be glorified in the church now and forevermore. In Jesus' name, amen.

They judge me without asking what I've been done. No wonder I still have this trust in issue. I know I still have this lust in issue. I've been fighting.

0: I've been low-key.
1: I wanna let all of the skeletons out of the closet.
0: Out of the closet.
1: But instead I just keep them behind the door and I lock it.
0: I keep locking.
1: It's easy to fall into sin, but it's harder to stop it.
0: It's harder to stop it.
1: I can't make a mistake, or they calling me a false prophet.
0: I can't make mistakes.
2: They judge me without asking what I've been through. No wonder I still have these trusting issues. But why do I still have these lusting issues? I've been fighting demons.

of videos recently in which some of you misunderstood. And so it's important to me that we discuss a few things. It's important to me that we clarify a few things. First, I want to mention that not all of my content is directed towards new Christians. Some of my content is meat, not milk. Some of my content requires maturity. Some of my content requires more mature spiritual eyes. Some of my content requires a deeper knowledge of the word. In addition, a lot of my content is intentionally bringing awareness to the deception in this world. The enemy, now more than ever, wants us all deceived. The enemy knows his time is short. So now more than ever, he is propping up deceptions. He is propping up distractions. He is propping up people who are speaking falsehoods. They are speaking lies. They are speaking empty Christianese words. And it is up to us as followers of the Lord Jesus Christ to be able to discern those lies. Now, before we move on, let's establish a foundation. What is the gospel? What is the true gospel that saves? This is 1 Corinthians 15. He says, I declare unto you the gospel which I preached unto you, how that Christ died for our sins according to the scriptures, because it's not just that he died, it's how he died. He shed his blood for the forgiveness of our sins, according to the scriptures, and that he was buried, and that he rose again the third day, according to the scriptures. We are saved by receiving this free gift by faith. We are saved by putting our faith in the complete and finished work that was done on the cross on our behalf. We are saved by putting our faith in the bloody death, the burial, and the resurrection of the Lord Jesus Christ that was done on the cross on our behalf. We are saved by faith. We are not saved by anything that we do. We are not saved by works, lest anyone should boast. If you take this gospel and you put yourself into it in any capacity, then you are doing up at the top what he says, unless you have believed in vain. You are believing in yourself. You are telling Christ that what he did was not enough. Christ paid it all. He did it all. It is not by anything that we do. We are saved by faith and faith alone. Now I want to point something out. This is King James Version. Notice how it says how that Christ died, because that is important. It's not just that Christ died. It's how he died. He shed his blood for the forgiveness of our sins. Without the shedding of blood, there is no forgiveness of sins. Okay, without the shedding of blood, there is no forgiveness of sins. So that's why it's important how he died. In the new versions, it took out the how and they just put that Christ died. You do not have the true gospel, the true saving gospel without the blood. Now we're going to take this deeper. People don't like when the words repent or surrender are used in association with salvation. So I want to ask you a few questions. This is Romans 3:25. God presented Christ as a sacrifice of atonement through the shedding of his blood to be received by faith. So what does that mean? What does it actually mean when you are putting your faith in the blood? What does it mean when you are putting your faith in the finished work on the cross that was done on your behalf? You're not just believing facts about Jesus, are you? There is a heart change. You are changing your mind. You are recognizing that you are a sinner who needs a savior. You are changing your mind about who Jesus is. You are recognizing that he is indeed Lord and Christ. And you are putting your trust in, you are putting your faith in him as your personal Messiah and Savior. That's biblical repentance. It is a change from your old trajectory. It is a change from your old way of thinking. In the same vein, when we receive this free gift by faith, when we put our faith in the shed blood, in the finished work that was done on the cross on our behalf, are we not yielding to that finished work that was done on the cross on our behalf? Are we not letting go completely of our old way of thinking? Are we not yielding, surrendering, putting our faith, putting our trust in the finished work that was done on the cross on our behalf? When we put our faith in the complete work, in the sacrifice that was made in our name, are we not saying, here I am, Lord. I am a sinner that needs a savior. And I am from this moment on going to put my trust, going to put my faith in what you did for me. You did it all.
I cannot do anything. You did it all. You paid for my sins. And from this moment on, I am putting my faith, my trust, I am yielding to that finished work on the cross. Now, here's where I think things get twisted, and especially because of social media. When we receive this gift by faith and faith alone, not by anything that we have done, when we say yes to this free gift and receive it by faith, we are now filled with the Holy Spirit. We become a new creation. And that Holy Spirit that dwells within us will then eventually produce fruit. He will eventually produce works, evidence in our life of this true saving faith. Let me say it more clearly. Any act of obedience is produced because of this salvation that was received by faith. Now, why am I going into such detail about this? Because there is a difference between believing facts about Jesus Christ and actually putting your faith in him. There is a difference between believing facts about Jesus Christ and surrenderance to the finished work that was done on your behalf. Now, when I spoke about this, this is not me saying that we are saved by works. Me analyzing fruit is not saying that that fruit brings us salvation. Now, I need to be clear here, and I know a lot of you understood, but this is for those who didn't. These videos were me pointing out that these statements are not what save you. Saying that Jesus is the Son of God does not save you. Saying that you believe in God does not save you. What saves you? Putting your complete faith in the finished work that was done on the cross by the Lord Jesus Christ on your behalf. These statements do not save you. I am specifically referencing those on the world stage, Hollywood, celebrities, stars, those who are of this world, those who get their money and fame by either selling their soul and or renouncing the name of Jesus. I am referencing the deception on the world's stage. Because you know what the Bible says? Satan masquerades as an angel of light. You know what it also says? So do his followers. So if somebody says, I believe in God, I believe Jesus is the Son of God, is that what saves them? There is a reason why we are seeing more and more celebrities come out and say these empty words, these statements, these facts about Jesus. Is that what saves you? Did she say Jesus is her personal Lord and Savior? Did she mention the blood? Did she mention the forgiveness of sins? No, there is a reason why the Bible says that Satan and his followers masquerade as an angel of light. Y'all, God called us to judge correctly. Stop judging by mere appearances, but instead, judge correctly. So many in the church today are taking the do not judge verse and running with it and now using it as an excuse to not call sin what it is, to not use discernment. We are called and expected by our Savior to not be deceived, y'all. By saying judge correctly, he means use discernment. He means righteous judgment. He means making judgment calls so we can discern the enemy's lies from the truth. So we can discern false prophets and wolves in sheep's clothing. So we can discern the spirit of God from the workings of Satan. We are in the last seconds, y'all. And the enemy is propping people up on this world stage to say things like this, to get you to believe that this is what saves you. So you miss what saves you. It is our job as followers of Christ to judge correctly, to be able to discern that lie.

0: 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As always, you are encouraged to search the Word of God for yourself and heed only what is confirmed by Holy Spirit. Now, let's join in the session already in progress.
1: The church, firstly, is a God idea. We have to understand that it has nothing to do with denominations. Number two, we have to understand that the church has never been, will never be, a religious institution. The church is, from a kingdom perspective, the educational institution of the kingdom of heaven. We have to understand that we go through socialization and education in the world system. Right. Once you're born again, the Bible says that we are translated or transnew-migrated from the kingdom of darkness into the kingdom of light. And when we're born again as babes in Christ. And so when we come into the church, actually what God does is turn us right side up. Because the Bible says that if we are translated from the kingdom of darkness to the kingdom of light, that simply means that a person is walking in this world upside down. It's like walking on your head. So once you come into the kingdom, he puts you back on your feet. And then he retrains you and he re-educates you so that you can walk out God's original plan and purpose in the earth realm for man. The earth was never created for spirits. That means that if there are any kinds of spiritual activities that are going on in the earth realm, they go on illegally. And so there's a lot of illegal activities that are going on through falling angels. The Bible talks about in the book of Revelation that there was war in the heavenlies and that Satan was thrown down to the earth and there was a woe that went on out from the heavens onto the earth realm. The word woe means judgment. Mm-hmm. The Bible also says, according to Genesis chapter 6, that these demonic spirits cohabited with human beings. When they cohabited with human beings, they created a population explosion. With the population explosion, these giants came into the land. That means that there was a perversion in the social realm where in the families people would be produced that were being produced genetically through perversions. And wow. So God instituted the church, number one, to show man and to teach man his original plan and purpose for man here in the earth realm. The book of Psalm 115 says that God is the God of the heavens, but he has given man the earth to rule. The Bible said in the book of Genesis that God has given man dominion over the earth realm. Dominion is not someone giving you rights. Dominion is the right that God gives us to rule here in the earth realm. We already have it. And what happens was it snatched away because the dimension that we live in, the three-dimensional world, is ruled by principalities and powers. They're here illegally because the Bible said that Satan is the prince of the power of the air, not of the earth. The Bible also indicates that Jesus Christ is King of Kings and Lords of Lords. What happens is the Bible said that Christ is the head of the church in Ephesians. Christ is the head of the church. Therefore, if God has put all things under his feet, that means that the foot represents authority. It represents the enforcement of laws. And if the principalities and powers are placed under the foot of Jesus, if he is the head and the church is his body, that means that technically speaking, we have dominion over every principality and power, because that would place the powers of darkness under our feet. Wow. And so our issue is an issue of position. And if we can understand our position, the Bible said that as long as we are in Christ Jesus, we should be seeking those things which are above in another dimension than those things which are beneath. That means that we have to deal with the whole issue of dimensions. The Bible indicates, and as well as scientists, that we live in a three-dimensional world. So if we live in a three-dimensional world, scientists has indicated that there is something called a brain that locks us in the atmosphere. So as we're spinning around the universe, we don't get thrown off of the earth. And so there's something that is stronger in the earth realm than gravity. It's called the magnetic pull, out of which you get the North Pole and the South Pole. I want to go somewhere with this. North Pole and South Pole. So that means that we are locked here in the earth realm through our physical bodies. But the spirit is what keeps us from being locked into this third dimension. After the third dimension, you have a fourth, which is the first heaven, which is the atmospheric heaven. You have the fifth dimension, which is the second heaven, which is the intergalactic. And then with all the stars and the planets and the galaxy, and then you get into the third heaven, and if you count, that gives us six dimensions. I took you to the sixth dimension, yes. which is the first, second. We live in a three-dimensional world.
2: Right.
1: So when you move up, you go into the heavens.
2: In the heavens.
1: So you have the first heaven and the second heaven and the third heaven. That makes six dimensions. Because
2: okay.
1: A lot of people talk about moving into different dimensions, but they don't explain it.
2: Right.
1: So that's the dimensions. Now, the Bible said that if we would be risen with Christ, and that means that we are risen, not only risen, we are seated in heavenly places. Now, there's a difference between standing and seating. I'm British American. And so before I became an American, I was British. Mm-hmm. We have a queen, which is sovereign rule. So I understand about authority. Now, if you see a picture of the queen, what you see is her husband always standing and you see her sitting. She's sitting because that's her official position as a sovereign rule. That means that her husband is not ranked in her category. Although he's standing, she's sitting. So when Jesus went into the heavens, the Bible said he did not stand, but he sat. That means he is in an official rulership, sovereign position right now over the heavens and over the earth and over every single dimension. The Bible said that we are in Christ Jesus. That means that all of the authority that is in Christ Jesus is vested in us here in the earth realm. Mm. That's why when we pray in Jesus' name. The other issue is when you get to the sixth dimension, then you're moving into God. You're moving into the God realm. The Bible said, God says, I am Alpha and Omega, the beginning and the ending. In other words, I never stop beginning and I never stop ending. It's cyclic. In other words, you can never really know God because he continues to begin and he continues to end. And so Paul, when he was speaking to the Ephesus church, in fact, the book of Ephesians is actually like the first book of the Bible because God takes Paul into his mind. Before the foundations of the world.
2: Yes, yes, yes.
1: So he has this revelation.
2: Yes,
1: and
2: yes.
1: As he has this revelation, he addresses the church. And he says, I want to commend you into the love of God, which has height and breadth and width and depth. That means that once you move into the dimensions of God, you move into the 10th dimension, which is a number of authority and law. Because you're moving into that dimension. Once you move into that dimension, then you begin to legislate here on this earth realm. This is where you get into Psalm 82. The Bible said, have not I called you gods? And I know a lot of people get it mixed up, but it simply means my earthly representative. It's
2: wow.
1: like the Supreme Court. They cannot try every case, and so they have circuit courts all around the United States. And so we're like the little court system here in the earth realm. We don't create legislation, we enact it and enforce it. Because it comes from the Supreme God, every piece of legislation. And so if there are illegal laws, remember in the book of Deuteronomy, Daniel chapter 7, verse 25, the Bible said that when Satan moves in the earth realm, he's going to attempt to change laws and times. Now, the Bible said in the book of Job, you shall decree a thing,
2: yes,
1: and it shall be established. This is where you get into a spiritual authority. To decree a thing means to legislate it. It means to enforce it in the earth realm. Simply put, the enemy wants to release words into the atmosphere called curses. When he releases it into the atmosphere, we have the legitimate power to veto it. We hold the trump card. The Bible said, whatever you bound on earth, you bound in heaven. Whatever you loose on earth, you loose in heaven. Let me give you the correct interpretation. This is legal languages. The legal language simply means that we are God's representative here in this earth realm, and whatever we allow to occur in the earth realm, God allows it.
2: Wow.
1: And whatever we allow in the realm of the spirit, God allows it. But whatever we bind, whatever we disallow in the earth realm, God disallows it. In other words, what we say yes to, God says yes to. Why? Because the Bible said he created the earth in 6 days. But on the seventh day, he rested. And he gave man a sevenfold mandate. He said to mankind, be fruitful, multiply, replenish, subdue, have dominion, enjoy a healthy lifestyle, and be productive. He never told man, get a job. He said, work. Work is different from a job. Work is attached to purpose. Work is attached to assignment. And work is attached to potential. That's why Jesus said, I must work the works of him while it is yet day. He didn't get a job. He did the work of the ministry. And so the church is here, and a mandate is a precursor to a mindset. Therefore, if God said that you should do something, he gives you the mindset. So the Great Commission is misunderstood. The Bible said, go into all the world and preach the gospel. We have to clarify what the gospel is. The gospel is not Jesus saved. If you just preach the message of Jesus saved, Jesus said, I am the door. That means that you're going to get people to the door, you'll preach at the door, you'll pay your tithes at the door, and you're going to die at the door. But if someone said, I'm going to give you the keys to a kingdom, I'm going to be mad if all I get is a door. I want to know what the kingdom is. The kingdom here in the earth realm is systems. Systems. The Bible said go into the world. The world, that word world comes from a Greek word cosmos. Psalm 24 verse 1 said, the earth is the Lord's, the fullness thereof, the world and they that dwell therein. That means that the earth and the world cannot be the same thing. The earth is the terra firma, which you put your feet on. But the world is the system that drives the progress of humanity. Now the systems are 12 fold. 12 is a number of kingdom authority. You've got the sovereign. You got a sovereign kingdom. Now, systems operates in kingdoms. The Bible said the kingdoms of this world are become the kingdoms of our Lord and of his Christ. That means when you go into kingdom initiatives, the church then has to not only be significant, but find relevance. How do you find relevance? You only find relevance once you understand the kingdom. The kingdom of God is different from the kingdoms of this world. When Satan tempted Jesus, based on his spiritual authority, he tried to seduce him and said, I'll give you his third temptation. I'll give you the kingdoms of this world. Now Jesus said, look, the first thing is I'm going to serve God. The second thing, I'm going to worship him. These are two words, the same word. He's using them interchangeably. One means that I'm going to honor him with my heart. The next thing is I'm going to use everything that is about me to service God. It has the connotation of a king priest. It has the connotation of king priest. And so Jesus knew that the kingdoms were already his. The problem with the church is we are going to the world to give us what we already have. God has already given the church dominion over systems. We don't have to write to any government to underwrite any church program. Why? The kingdoms of this world belong to us. Now there are eight kingdoms. Number one, there's the sovereign kingdom. The sovereign kingdom works in rank and in order. This is where you get matrons and mentors, okay? This is where the fivefold ministry gifts works in ranks and in order, and each one of the fivefold ministry gifts become the tacticians of the kingdom, and then we wear mantles. Each one of us, our mantles determines, number one, the angelic host that reinforces us. Number two, it is the shrouding upon our flesh that hides the flesh in the realm of the spirit, so that when people see us, they don't see our characteristics, but they see the characteristics of Christ. Hence the necessity to understand the reason why the prophetic is important in the church. The prophetic is not only the unction to function, it is a mantle that God puts upon us and clothes us in, that when we move through the systems of the universe, we become like gravitons. Now, when you move in dimensions in the intergalactic realm, the dimensions change. They're kind of funny. Some of them move in circles. Some of them move in squares. They have all kinds of different shapes. That's why when it comes to science, they use mathematical formula to explain the unexplainable. And when they use mathematical formula in the turn of the century in MIT, they discovered something called a graviton. And I want to explain this so that we can understand faith. And then I'm going to go back to the whole issue of the church. A graviton is mathematically understood as something that has a trajectory that moves into a straight line. In other words, if it starts here, and it ends up there, it has to move in a straight line. It's called a graviton. So scientists couldn't understand in these different dimensions how it is, if the dimensions make curves and turns, how it is that this graviton still moves in a straight line. And then they discovered that the graviton does not adjust to the dimensions, but the dimensions adjust to the graviton. This is where faith comes in. Faith is like God shooting something from out of the 10th dimension into your mind, downloads it as a vision or purpose or an assignment or a mission in the earth realm, and he says, you are here and I want to take you there. And because the steps of a righteous man are ordered by the Lord, he moves you in a straight line towards destiny and purpose. That means that circumstances and situations have no effect on you, but you affect circumstances and situations, so that when you get into situations necessarily adjust to accommodate your vision, your purpose, your anointing. That means you don't have to make adjustment. The world has to adjust to accommodate you. That's why when Elijah came into the earth realm and he got on top of the mountain and all the demonically possessed high priests were there and they had principalities that were supporting them, all he had to do is say, God, I'm coming as your servant. Prove to these individuals who I am. Give us an open heaven. The Bible said when the heavens opened, fire came down from heaven. It slew 850 demonically possessed individuals. People don't understand how much power this man had. He had so much power. His mentor was so powerful that when Elijah said, I want that mentor, Elijah said, well, if you see me when you go, you can have it. That means that he had to be on a 24-hour spiritual surveillance. It meant when Elijah went to sleep, he had to be awake. It meant if Elijah had to go to the bathroom, he better have a peephole, because he did not know the timing of the Lord. And so what happened was, when the mentor was getting ready to be released, God opened the eye of his mentoree, opened the eye of his student. And when his eyes was open, he saw something in the spirit realm. And what he saw in the spirit realm, he saw what his mentor represented. The power was not in the cloak. The power is what was in the anointing that was upon the man's life. This man was so powerful. The Bible indicated that he had legions of angels that supported him in ministry. In other words, what people see is you, evangelist, a prophetess Bynum, but what they don't see is the cauldron of angels that have been summoned to support you. There are angelic beings that have your DNA. The Bible said that when Rhoda was interceding for Peter, Peter was apostolic. There was an angel that was released, one angel. In the book of Isaiah chapter 37, the Bible said one angel has the power to destroy 185,000 men. Jesus in his kingdom authority stood up and they said, who do you think you are? He said, if I wanted to, I would summon 12 legions of angels. This is the mantle that was upon the head of Jesus. What does that mean? If Jesus Christ is the head of the church, that means the minimum we have fighting for us in the realm of the spirit is 12 legions. That's the minimum. What does that mean? It simply means this. I'm going to tell you what it means. If one angel has the power to destroy 185,000 men, that's an entire city. One angel can destroy an entire city, 12 legions. That means a legion is 6,000 angels. So that 6,000 times 12, that's 72,000. Multiply it by the power of an angelic force, that's 185,000 times 72,000. That puts us in billions. That's why the Bible said you don't have to fear as a prophet, because they may see you as one woman, but what they don't see is the angelic host that is backing you up. That's why Paul said, though I speak with tongues of man and of angels. What was he talking about? He said, I have a tongue that summons angels. That's why I tell people
2: people, don't mess with a man or a woman of God. You don't know the power that they have in the realm of the spirit. Listen, this a mentor is not just the unction to function, but the mentor is all the resources that God gives you in every dimension to fulfill your mission and your purpose here in the earth realm. That takes me back to the question of the church. The church is here to affect and to enforce and to propagate and preach the gospel of the kingdom to the world, not the earth, not the terra firma, but to the world. Now, the earth is, if this is the earth, then the world has to be suspended just above the earth. It's the spirit realm. It's the cosmos. The world is the it's the spirit world. It's the world in the spirit. And I'm going to break it down to make it very, very simple. The Bible said the kingdoms of this world are become the kingdoms of our Lord and of his Christ. So that means that the church is to bring the kingdoms back into divine alignment, right? There are 8 kingdoms. There's the sovereign kingdom. You have 3 rankings in that kingdom. You've got God the Father, God the Son, God the Holy Spirit. God the Father is the highest ranking. Under him is God the Son. And under the Son is the Holy Spirit. Though they be equal in essence and nature, they are different in assignments. This is what we don't understand. And so submission becomes easy because there's a difference in assignment. That's one. That's the sovereign. You drop down a little lower and you get the angelic kingdom. This is where angels, and it's divided into the diabolical and the divine. They work in rank and in order. So in the divine, let me talk about the divine. You have archangels. You have seraphims, you have cherubims, you have spirit beings. These are all, they all have assignments. The seraphims have 8 wings, 8 eyes. They're kind of scary. So they got eyes on their wings and they got feet and they run around. Ezekiel said, I saw these strange beings and they moved in circles and then they had wheels that were turning. And this is him trying to describe what these angelic beings are like. So you've got all these angelic beings. Every angel has an assignment. For instance, you have angels that measure territories. The Bible said in the book of Zechariah that he saw, God gave him a vision in the book of Zechariah. One of the visions said that there was an angel that was just measuring territory. And he kept measuring, and it confused him. And I asked God, why do they keep measuring? Because God said, every time you gain territory in the realm of the spirit, Satan seeks to take the territory from you. So these angelic beings go to measure the territories so that they can figure out whether or not there is diabolical encroachment. If it is, they can communicate back to you and you can go into warfare to regain territories that you have lost. Now, this is what happened with Daniel. Israel had been given dominion over the world and Babylon came in and stole their dominion. And so Daniel began to pray and fast. And then the Bible said that he began to decree because he heard the decree of the watchers. You're dropping down. This will be the next kingdom. That means that we're above this kingdom because we're in Christ Jesus. So that means if you're fighting spiritual battles, you don't fight this way, you fight that way. You fight down because he's under your feet. Unless you have feet on top of your head, and I don't know anybody with feet growing out of their head. And so you fight down. He cannot give you a headache, you give him a headache. That's the difference. And so What happens in that dimension, you have angelic beings that work in rank and in order. And so this is where you get spiritual protocol. When it comes to spiritual protocol, a high-ranking principality cannot touch a human being that's low-ranking. They do not. It's legalities, it's technicalities, and they have to move in protocol. I'll prove it to you. Jesus goes into a city, and there were territorial demons, and they possessed this man. He was high ranking, kept an entire city, just terrified a city. Jesus comes in, and these were not principalities. And so as soon as Jesus walks in, they say, listen, don't torment us. Why did they say it? Because he outranked all these little demons, and so they had to submit. Then they worshiped him and then begged him. They requested of him, could you please send us? That means that for all intents and purposes, many of us that are here outrank these low-level demonic spirits. We outrank them. So they need to ask us permission. Let me give an example. When the Lord was giving me an understanding of where I was ranking and training me in this thing, I used to have witches that astral projected either in my home or in my car. And then God showed me these people don't have any authority. So I used to say, by whose authority are you here? Then I threatened them. If you astral project one more time, I'll keep you out of your bodies. They never came back. I never had those kinds of visitation. Why? Because ignorance keeps us in bondage. And one of the most powerful tools that the enemy uses against us is ignorance. So I don't have, the Bible said the thing that Job feared came upon him. Fear gives open doors to the enemy. He outranked many. Job was powerful in his day, but fear opened up doors. And so fear is not the opposite of faith. Unbelief is the antithesis of faith. So fear means that you are ignorant in a certain area, and many of us are ignorant concerning the legalities of the enemy. So this, going back into that dimension, they, everything works in rank and in order. And so you've got these archangels. There were three of them. There was Lucifer, there's Michael, and there's Gabriel. Now when God sent a message to Mary, he said Gabriel. One of the reasons was, although she was a virgin, she ranked very high. She did not know it. She did not know her ranking. And so God had to send a high-ranking archangel to send a message. This is what you call protocol. And so when protocol is established in the heavens, it has to be established in the earth realm. And so we get mixed up because we know people by the flesh, but we don't know people by the spirit. That means that people that are high ranking cannot afford to mingle with everybody, because you can lose your influence, because people can drag you in the wrong direction. And so this is why we have to learn about seeds, planting seeds. You see, a person that's high ranking has to summon another person to that level. You cannot go there by yourself. Why? Because protocol simply means you have safe transit into another dimension. In order to communicate with a person on a lower level, either they have to come up to your level or you have to go down to their level. It's the whole issue of Moses. Moses' father-in-law said, Moses, you cannot keep doing this. You are on one dimension getting strategies, and then you're coming all the way down and trying to be a tactician. Stay up on the mountain, hold your hands up, send Joshua down and fight with these little demons. You are too important. Why? Because it works by structure. If you're a strategist and you come down to be a tactician, you crush structure. The structure starts shaking. And automatically, the enemy has the right to destroy ministries, to destroy churches, to destroy denominations. And so the Moseses have to stay. Listen, that is why when Saul came in to the presence of Samuel, he had to be summoned to the high place, and he was only there for a short while, and then he had to go. It was because Samuel's ranking was so high in the realm of the spirit. That's why Samuel looked strange. He wasn't strange. He was operating from another dimension. That's a Selah. Let me just bring it all the way down, and then I'm going to finish my answer to about the church. It works in rank. If you don't understand this, you will not understand spiritual protocol, and the enemy will always have legal access in your life. You could pray, you could fast, you could speak in tongues, you could throw holy oil, holy water, Crisco, anything you want over yourself. It will not have any effect in the realm of the spirit. Ignorance is the strongest tool against believers. Not demons, not principalities, ignorance. So you have these dimensions. This is the next dimension, the angelic. And so in the diabolical, you have Satan. He has to be the head because he was one of the archangels. His anointing is perverted, but he still operates in the gifts and the missions, but it's very perverted. Okay, he was over the economic system here in the earth realm. People don't know that. That's why when it comes to offering, have you ever noticed in a service how we could shout and jump when the singers are singing and the preacher is preaching, but mention that one word offering? There's a spirit that hits the atmosphere. You see, and it changes your perception. $100 is large in an offering. But when you go out to Sex Fifth Avenue, $100 can't buy you nothing. Just about buy you. It is because of the prince of the power over the ear also wants to control the economics. So that means that technically speaking, people who are in secular jobs who don't understand that their ministry is in the workplace, so that there is no difference between sacred and secular. That means unless they understand their assignment in the workplace, for 6 days, the enemy pimps them. They're guilty of spiritual prostitution. Because they take their gifts, they take their anointings, they take their talents, and they take their ability, and they give it to another kingdom. And then they give God leftovers on Sunday. And then they begrudge God of his tithe. And so that means we're tired on Sunday. We say this is a sacrifice. And then we go back Monday, Tuesday, Wednesday, Thursday, Friday. And we give the world the best of what we have. That means our intellectual property is driving the economies of this world. We are not beggars. We are kings. We legislate. We don't beg for anything. That means that unless we get the whole issue of kingdom economics right, we will never fulfill our mission here in the earth realm. Okay. Let me go back up to these dimensions and then come back down. When you drop, you have principality powers, rulers of the darkness of this world, spiritual wickedness, and heavenly places. This is how it works, ranking in order. The lower ones, and then they move up to the top ones. Then you drop down to another dimension, prophetess. You go from the sovereign to the angelic. Then you got another dimension, which is the intergalactic. The intergalactic realm is where the sun and moon rule, because they rule in ranking in order. The sun outranks the moon. So even intergalactically, there is order. There are stars that submit to the suns and the moon. Every galaxy has their own sun and moon, and they are the greater and the lesser light. Then you drop down further, and you got the kingdom. There's another kingdom, which is called the animal kingdom. Now, in the animal kingdom works in ranking and order. You have the water kingdom, you have the earth kingdom, and then you have the sky kingdom, the kingdom which is the atmosphere. The eagle is the king of the sky. It is the highest ranking bird. That's why God said, you shall mount up as wings as an eagle. That's a prophetic word. Then you have the lion, which is the highest ranking animal in the earth realm. That's why Jesus is the lion of the tribe of Judah. Then you drop down to the highest ranking in the water world, which happens to be the whale. So everything in every kingdom works by rank and order. Then you go to the planet kingdom. You go to the planet kingdom. After you go to the planet kingdom, then you go to the atomic kingdom. That's where you have fuel, that's where you have jewels, that's where you have oil, petroleum. That's that kingdom. And everything, like the highest gem is the diamond. And so that works in rank and in order as well. Then you drop down to the subatomic kingdom. This is where you get viruses and prions and gravitons and cellular things. They work in rank and in order too. We know about prions because they're mad cow disease. It's a prion. Are you with me? It's single cell. Are you with me? So these are single cell. They all work in rank and in order. But there is another kingdom, and that's the kingdom of man. Now, when you get to the kingdom of man, God says to man in this kingdom, I give you authority over every kingdom except my sovereign kingdom. That means, technically speaking, the church has authority over the animal kingdom. The church has authority over the plant kingdom. The church has authority over the atomic kingdom. The church has authority over the subatomic kingdom. I can prove it scripturally. Number one, intergalactic kingdom. This is where Joshua, in his mantle, he was fighting a battle and it looked like he was losing, and he stood up and he said, son, stand still. What was he doing? He was affecting exerting his authority over the intergalactic kingdom. Not only did the sun stand still, but if the sun only stood still, but Mars and Jupiter kept on moving, it would have caused an atomic explosion. So when he said sun, he brought order to every other galaxy. That means the moon stood still, the sun stood still, Mars stood still, Jupiter stood still, Saturn stood still, and they didn't move until Joshua said to move. Let me prove it again. Here is Elijah. He's got authority over the animal kingdom. He's got authority over nature. He goes out and they begin to say, you don't have any prophetic authority. Nobody is covering you. You're a bald head. He said, all right, I'll prove to you the mantle that I have over you. Bear, come out of the what? Animal kingdom. And a bear came out and it devoured the man. Then he said, listen, I need to get the axe, but I'm not gonna get my hair wet. So he said, water, change your molecular structure. And the axe that was heavier than the water, water became heavier than the axe, and the axe floated up. He had authority over nation. Not only that, but you see Jesus. Jesus said, I don't feel like rowing. So the waters congealed and he walked on water. He had authority over that. We see even Moses with his mantle. It's a prophetic mantle. Moses said, there's got to be a way out. God said, there is a way out. Activate your apostolic anointing. Use your stick. So when he stretched forth his stick, there was a prophetic channel that opened up. And what God gave as deliverance to the children of God, became the judgment of the enemy. There are dimensions in the prophetic. There are portals, prophetic portals. There are prophetic doors. There are prophetic windows. There are prophetic paths. Job knew about paths. He was able to travel a path that took him into great economic wealth. And he said, listen, I traveled in these paths and God showed me by prophetic revelation where the gold was and where the diamond was. And he then started his diamond and gold mining business. The Bible said that Adam had no education. Are you with me? He didn't have no degree. Nobody taught him ABCs 1-3. He didn't know anything. But when God said be fruitful, the word fruitfulness means to grow from within. Multiply means to augment what you got. It means to get where you're going to go a whole lot further. He said be fruitful, multiply, replenish. Re means to restore back to its original state. Plenish means wealth, luxury, and extravagant. He had a mindset of a billionaire. In other words, don't ask me for money. You create money yourself. Listen to me carefully. There's no difference between a tree and a dollar bill except the process in between. What we don't understand is why God is processing you. He's going to change your value here in the earth realm. The church is considered salt and light. Salt is not just for food. People misunderstand what salt is. Salt means that there is an agent that sustains communities. What is the agent that sustains community? Morality and ethics. Therefore, as long as the church is in a community, that means crime has to go down. Hallelujah. That means shooting has to go down. That means money laundering has to go down. That means raping has to go down. That means gang banging has to go down. As soon as the church comes in an area, the church becomes the panacea of the problems, not government. Why? The church is God's official government here in this earth realm. We legislate, we change, that's what happened to Daniel. They said, Daniel, we're changing the legislation. Daniel said, go ahead on. He went into his prayer closet and he vetoed it. When he vetoed it, the book, listen to me. The book, I love this. The book of Isaiah and Ezekiel said this, that because he was so powerful, the enemy wants to change laws and he wants to change timing. Not seasons, timing. The reason why the Bible said in Ecclesiastes 3 verse 1, to everything there is a season and a purpose, a time for every purpose. So he wants to move you out of purpose. You see, purpose is the only thing that gives you success and prosperity in the earth realm. Success is the fulfillment of God's original plan and purpose for your life here in the earth realm. That's what success is. Prosperity is having the divine ability to fulfill your assignment and then having a little change at the end of it. That's what prosperity is. And so Daniel vetoed it in the realm of the spirit. And then they said, we're going to have to put you in the lion's den. He said, no problem. Why did he say no problem? Because his mentor superimposed itself over the animal kingdom. So when he walked in, he said, hey, laid off, went to sleep. And as a result of that, the Bible said, the entire legislation over Babylon was adjusted to accommodate his mission, to accommodate his mandate, to accommodate his vision, and to accommodate everything. Now, Daniel outranked all the kings in the realm of the spirit. And I'm going to prove it to you because everything in the universe works by ranking and order. Therefore, if there's going to be demonic warfare or satanic warfare against you, only the principalities that rank like you can touch you. See, most of the time we say that Satan is after you. You don't rank that high for Satan to bother you. There's only a few times that Satan is mentioned bothering people. Number one, Jesus, his ranking. Number two, Job, his ranking. Number three, Adam and Eve, their ranking. Very few times. Satan ain't after you because you don't rank that high in the realm of the spirit. What you're dealing with is just low level devils. Not high level, low levels. That if you knew your authority and you said, boo, they have to back up. See, when I go into regions, there are certain things I don't have to pray about. I just establish it and I go to bed. That is it. I legislate it and I go to bed. That is it. When you rank high at that height, then you begin to have control over kingdoms, but kingdoms have systems. This is where the church comes into play. Now we could take our seat, I think. The church is here to affect and enforce the mandate pertaining to our kingdom. The church is the microcosm of the macrocosm. The church is a smaller unit of the bigger unit. That's why Jesus in his prayer, he said, when you pray, pray our Father which art in heaven, hallowed be thy kingdom, thy will be done. Where? No, it doesn't say on. See, the kingdom of heaven is within. And in order for the kingdom of heaven to be without, it has to first come within. Because spirits, I'm going to say it again, do not have legal right in the earth realm. That's why when Satan wanted access in the earth realm, he had to go through a man. That's why when God wanted legal access, not even God can come here. When God wanted legal access in the earth realm, he had to come through the womb of a woman. That's why angels say, what is man that thou art my? We don't get it. They walk out of order. They don't even love you. But why have you chosen man? God chose us because it gives him legal access in the earth realm. Spirits don't have legal access. That's what, let me tell you something. If you have disembodied spirits that show up, you don't even have to be afraid. That's like Casper the Friendly Ghost. Why? They cannot do anything to you. Except they do something through you. You got to understand. So listen, when you go to regions and you see wind blowing and all this bubble, toil and trouble, go to sleep. They can't do nothing to you, absolutely nothing, except they show up in a body. That is why the enemy fights deliverance. He don't mind you speaking in tongues. Just don't get delivered. He fights deliverance. And see, that's what the fruit of the Spirit is, you know. The fruit of the Spirit is the characteristics of God. That's what the fruit of the Spirit is. And so either we're going to keep the characteristics of our old father, which is the devil, or the characteristics of our new father, That's why the Bible said that he is transforming us into the image of his dear son. We're going to be picking up his characteristics. That's why when John the Revelator goes into another dimension, the 10th dimension, and he sees this revelation, and he starts worshiping. This is Revelation 19, verse 19, 10. He starts worshiping. And the guy says, get up. Are you crazy? He said, what are you talking about? He said, I'm one of your brethren. He said, I thought you were Jesus. No, I just look like him. Why? Because I've been conformed to its image. Everybody is going to look like Jesus. That's why as long as we're in the earth realm, we have to put on our spiritual armor. We put on our spiritual armor because God dresses in a spiritual armor. Jesus has a spiritual armor. So when we dress, we're in camouflage. And when we get up into those dimensions, the enemy doesn't know whether he's dealing with us or Jesus Christ himself. The only thing that betrays us is the words that come out of our mouth. That's the only thing that betrays. That's why the Bible said in Psalm 103, verses 19 to 22, that angels respond to the voice of his word. Not to our word, but the voice of his word. They respond. They're empowered by it. The Bible said that when Daniel was in warfare, the angel said, we were empowered by your word. From the first day you started praying, God released the answers. But we had some warfare in one of the heavens. And it was your prayer that empowered us. Hebrews chapter 1 verses 7 and 14 says, angels are our help's ministers. That means we could stand right here, right now. We could command angels to begin to take anointings and deposit it, hallelujah, in the back row. We could command angels to carry healing anointings. We can identify growth. And we could say to angelic beings, we cannot reach them, but carry this anointing to the back. We can identify individuals that are way up in the nosebleed. And angels actually carry anointings up there. I could prove that. Here is Rhoda. Rhoda was praying in an intercession. Rhoda could not leave the house, but Rhoda began to pray. This is one of the secret weapons. She was not recognized as an apostle, but she outranked everybody in the prayer meeting. The Bible said that when she began to pray, there was an angel just left Rhoda, and the angel went and identified where Peter was. And when he stood there, the heavens were open. The Bible said heaven touched down in the earth realm. When the heavens touched down in the earth realm, it created apostolic hallelujah waves, and as the waves went through the earth realm, everything began to accommodate Peter's mantle. The earth said, how are we gonna lose him? And then the earth said, I know, we'll create earth tremors. The earth began to tremor, and then it threw off the hinges. Then the angel said, I'm here on assignment. Peter began to rub his eye. He said, I've come to get you. Somebody's been interceding for you. He took Peter by his hand, led him to the prayer meeting. Here was Rhoda. Rhoda had a release in prayer. She got up from praying. The whole church was still in intercession. And what is happening with the church? We don't know the spirit realm enough to know when we've had releases, because we don't know nothing about protocol. But Rhoda got up from the prayer meeting and said, I had a release. The Bible said there was a knock on the door. By the way, what you are looking for is at your door. It's knocking. What you've been looking for is looking for you. What you want wants you. What you need needs you. All you have to do is intercede. The Bible said when Peter shows up at the door, she runs back with the announcement, Peter has been released. Here is the prayer meeting. The church people said he can be released because we ain't finished praying. It is because they did not know how much authority they had. Whatever they were binding on earth, our problem is our belief system doesn't align with what we're saying. So Rhoda gets up, she runs into the church, and she says to the church, listen, Peter is at the door. The church said, it can't be Peter, it must be his angel. What was they saying? There are angelic beings in the realm of the spirit with your same DNA. They look like you, they act like you. That's why when you get perversions, there is a familiar spirit. That's why the witch of Endor, when she was summoning, trying to

realms of angels, I legislate. I have an ability to speak to angelic beings and tell them to go over there, and they have to go over there. Ladies and gentlemen, if you understand the power of prayer, I can be here and change the climate in Africa. I don't have to go to Africa. Why? Because of my

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Something in me should be able to defy time. I know I can't do it physically. I can do it spiritually. My words are spiritual. The Bible indicates we don't look at the things we just seen. We look into another dimension. There is another dimension, and the kingdoms of this world one day is going to be in the control, not of legislators, not of

revelation to understand their mandate and to understand the mantle that is upon us. We are God's official legislators here in the earth realm. We are God's defense system. We are God's tacticians. We are God's scientists. We are God's educators. We are God's politicians.

and powers. Get ready, because the real church is getting ready to shake kingdoms. Whatever we bind, it's going to be bound. Whatever we loose, it's going to be loose. The church is the greatest power here in the earth realm. That's the church. The church is the greatest power. We are not a religious institution. We are not. That's religion is the opiate of the masses. Jesus was not a Christian. He was a kingdom ambassador. Paul said this about us. He said, we are ambassadors. We are all ambassadors. An ambassador is the highest represented official sent from one kingdom to another kingdom with one mandate. That is to advise the government that they are sent to of the mandate and the mission and the principles and policies of the kingdom from which they emanate. Let me tell you something. This is not the era of Mr. and Mrs. Nice Christian. This is the era of aggressive takeover. We want every system. We want all 12 systems. And the church has been commissioned by God to bring every

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0: and thank the Lord. Amen. God is good. Hallelujah. Hallelujah. And Obadiah, verse number 17. I'm not going to preach. I'm just going to lead you through some prayers and begin to pray for you and release deliverance. We've already had a time of praise and worship. And then the word, of course, also breaks the power of demons and devils. Demons hate worship. They hate the word. They hate the presence of God. Obadiah, verse 17, says, "But upon Mount Zion shall be deliverance, and there shall be holiness, and the house of Jacob shall possess their possessions." And then in verse 21, the last verse of the book, it says, "And saviors," or deliverers, "shall come up on Mount Zion to judge the Mount of Esau, and the kingdom shall be the Lord's." We're doing a lot of teaching on Zion, and one of the characteristics of Zion is deliverance. Verse 17, it says, "Upon Mount Zion shall be deliverance." And then, of course, in verse 21, it says that saviors or deliverers shall come up on Mount Zion. So Zion is not only a place of deliverance, it is also a place of deliverers. God wants every believer to receive deliverance and also to be a deliverer. And then in verse 21, it ties in Mount Zion to the kingdom. It says the kingdom shall be the Lord's. So Zion is also a place of the kingdom, a place of authority, a place of power, a place of deliverance, and a place of deliverers. Many of you have gone through mass deliverance before. I don't think we've ever done it on a Sunday, but we're going to do it this Sunday because I wanted everyone to get a chance to get prayer. And before we do, there's some things we need to pray about. Demons will hold on to anything in your life that they can to remain. And we need to make sure that everything that the enemy would hold on to is eliminated. And we need to be able to say like Jesus, that the prince of this world comes and has nothing in me. No ground to attack, no ground to hold on to. One of the major things that I deal with in praying for people who need deliverance is that first and foremost, you must want to be delivered. You must have a desire to be delivered. You must exercise your will against the enemy. There's nothing the devil can do once you decide and you repent and decide you want to be set free. No matter how difficult your life has been, if you will make a decision now that not only will I be delivered, but deliverance will be a part of my lifestyle. Deliverance is not a one-time event. It's a part of your lifestyle. That whenever you need to be set free from something, you're willing to allow the Lord to take it away from you. And so today we're going to pray for a lot of different things and believe God for deliverance. But first, I need you to agree with me that you will receive deliverance today. And if you're not saved, if you're here today and you're backslidden or you're away from God, the first thing you need to do is you need to repent. The word repent simply means to change the way you think and to turn your life around. Make a decision. Repent and believe the gospel. The gospel is the power of God unto salvation, unto deliverance. The gospel is the good news that Jesus Christ has come. He has died. He was raised again from the dead. He rose again. He ascended. He sits on the right hand of God the Father. And that through his death and resurrection, your sins can be forgiven. And all the powers of hell can be broken off of your life. One of the major things that demons hold on to is sin. If you have sin in your life, demons will be with that sin. And so let's pray this prayer together. I want you to just bow your head and you can close your Bibles and just get ready to say these prayers with me. I'm going to share some things about unforgiveness and breaking curses, but first we're going to deal with any sin that may be in your life. Repeat after me. Say, "Heavenly Father, I believe that Jesus Christ came and died. I believe that he became sin for me. I believe he took my sins upon himself on the cross. And because of his blood, my sins are forgiven. I claim the blood of Jesus for cleansing from my sins and all my iniquities. Thank you, Lord, for forgiving me. I repent of anything, any way of thinking, any lifestyle that is contrary to the Word of God. I turn away from it. And I ask you, Heavenly Father, to forgive me for any sin that I've committed, knowingly or unknowingly. I repent. I ask for forgiveness. And I receive cleansing today. In Jesus' name, amen. Now, I want any woman that has had an abortion, I want you to pray this with me. And I want you to do it. We're going to do it in a way that no one has to know that you've ever done this. So let's all pray this together, even if you've never been involved in one. Say this. Say, Heavenly Father, I join my brothers and sisters in repentance for all abortion, any murder that we have committed against unborn children. In the name of Jesus, Lord, forgive our society and forgive us if we have shed innocent blood. I break the curse of murder, the curse of the vagabond, curses of guilt, shame, and condemnation. In the name of Jesus, I rebuke any spirit of death that would follow my life because of an abortion. In the name of Jesus, I renounce these spirits and I command them to leave me. In Jesus' name. Now say this with me. Say, Heavenly Father, you said in your word, whosoever shall call upon the name of the Lord, it shall be delivered. I call upon the name of Jesus. I believe that Jesus died on the cross for my sins. I believe that he was buried, and on the third day, he rose again. I believe he ascended into heaven and sits on the right hand of God. I believe he is coming again. I confess Jesus as my Lord and Savior. I believe that Jesus is my deliverer. In the name of Jesus, I call upon you, Lord, to deliver me and set me free from any spirit in my life that is operating, that is against your will. I break all ungodly soul ties that I have with any person that I've sinned with or been involved with that is not serving you. In the name of Jesus, I loose myself from every assignment of hell, every spirit of darkness. And in the name of Jesus, I tell the enemy, I belong to Jesus. You cannot stay in my life. I remind you that you are defeated. You have been spoiled. Your power has been broken. And through the Holy Ghost, I believe that today I will receive deliverance for my life. I command every hidden spirit that would hide in my life, you must be exposed. You cannot stay. I do not want you. I want to be free. I want to live holy. I want to live clean. I am saved. I am a child of God. You have no right to operate in my body, in my mind, in my soul, and in the area of my life. I renounce you. You cannot stay against my will, but you must leave. In the name of Jesus, I believe today that deliverance is the children's bread. I am a child of God. Deliverance belongs to me. I have a right to it. And by faith, I receive it today in Jesus' name. Amen. How many believe God today? Amen.
1: Let's sing it all together. Say the Lord.
2: The Lord is my shepherd.
1: He goes before me.
2: He goes before me.
1: Defender behind me.

Have you walked off track? Have you ran in the right direction but maybe fallen into a pit of depression? Don't worry. God will outstretch His hand as He's doing right now. He will be with you and He won't let you stay there for a moment longer than He will allow. He knows how much your heart can bear. He's with you, and maybe we won't get all the answers until heaven. But the answer is to all our questions, Jesus is Lord and He's faithful. Jesus' blood will never fail you. Hallelujah. Today, if you admit that you have not made your life right with Jesus Christ, today is the day where you pick up the call and you get ready to run, to first stand strong in knowing that you're beautiful, you're God's child, He loves you, He'll be with you, His grace is sufficient, that all things come together for the good for those who love Him, who've been called according to His purpose. You are called, and you today, I hope, will answer. Answer the call, not because that you think you can take the call or endure the race on your own. That's why we give God all the glory. His grace to hear the call and His grace and mercy to run the race. Lord, we thank You for Your amazing grace. We thank You, Lord, that You are God. And You know the things that we carry and we're burdened with. We pray in Jesus' name, You would comfort us and heal us, complete us. Lord, we pray for physical miracles all across this place, but Lord, more than a physical miracle, we pray, Lord God, that our soul would be restored in Your hands and that we'd be carried until eternity. God, we just give You praise for Your word and Your faithfulness right now. God, may You touch the believers, the ones who already have a relationship with You, and if there'd be anyone who feels tired and weary, comfort them, carry them, refresh them, give them the sight of what You see for the day, the calls You want them to make, the hugs You want them to give, the people You want us to forgive. Help us to be the light in Your love. Lord, for anyone who doesn't know You yet, we ask God that today would be the day of salvation. Today would be the day that everything changes. We pray, Lord God, that if there be anyone who wants God to change, who wants You to change their life, that they'd call out to You today. Would you repeat this prayer after me? Say, dear Lord Jesus, come into my heart. Forgive me of my sin. I'm so sorry for them. Thank You, Jesus, for dying on the cross and raising Yourself from the grave. Thank You, God, that You promise that as I believe in You, I will also be raised. Lord, heal my heart. Change me. Fill me with Your Holy Spirit, Your peace, Your comfort, and Your joy. I want to know You more each and every day. In Jesus' name I pray. Amen.

Psalm 145, 13 through 19. The Lord is faithful in all his words and kind in all his works. The Lord upholds all who are falling and raises up all who are bowed down. The eyes of all look to you, and you give them their food in due season. You open your hand, you satisfy the desire of every living thing. The Lord is righteous in all his ways and kind in all his works. The Lord is near to all who call on him, to all who call on him in truth. He fulfills the desire of those who fear him. He also hears their cry and saves them. First Corinthians 10, verse 13. No temptation has overtaken you that is not common to man. God is faithful, and he will not let you be tempted beyond your ability. But with the temptation, he will also provide the way of escape, that you may be able to endure it. Second Peter 3, 8 through 9. But do not overlook this one fact, beloved, that with the Lord one day is as 1,000 years, and 1,000 years as one day. The Lord is not slow to fulfill his promise, as some count slowness, but is patient toward you, not wishing that any should perish, but that all should reach repentance. Matthew 28, 18 through 20. And Jesus came and said to them, "All authority in heaven and on earth has been given to me. Go therefore and make disciples of all nations, baptizing them in the name of the Father and of the Son and of the Holy Spirit, teaching them to observe all that I have commanded you. And behold, I am with you always, to the end of the age." Mark 16, 15 through 18. And he said to them, "Go into all the world and proclaim the gospel to the whole creation. Whoever believes and is baptized will be saved. But whoever does not believe will be condemned. And these signs will accompany those who believe. In my name they will cast out demons, they will speak in new tongues, they will pick up serpents with their hands, and if they drink any deadly poison, it will not hurt them. They will lay their hands on the sick, and they will recover." Second Timothy chapter 4, verse 8. "Henceforth there is laid up for me the crown of righteousness, which the Lord, the righteous judge, will award me on that day. And not only to me, but also to all who have loved his appearing." First Corinthians 6, 14. "And God raised the Lord, and will also raise us up by his power." Second Corinthians 4, 14. "He who raised the Lord Jesus will raise us also with Jesus and bring us with you into his presence." James chapter 1, verse 12. "Blessed is the man who remains steadfast under trial, for when he has stood the test, he will receive the crown of life, which God has promised to those who love him." 1 Peter 4, 1 and 2. "Since therefore Christ suffered in the flesh, arm yourselves with the same way of thinking." For whoever has suffered in the flesh

did not know him. Beloved, we are God's children now, and what we will be has not yet appeared. But we know that when he appears, we shall be like him, because we shall see him as he is. And everyone who thus hopes in him purifies himself as he is pure. Colossians chapter 3, 1 through 4. If then you have been raised with Christ, seek the things that are above, where Christ is, seated at the right hand of God. Set your minds on things that are above, not on things that are on earth. For you have died, and your life is hidden with Christ in God. When Christ, who is your life, appears, then you also will appear with him in glory. 2 Peter 3:13. But according to his promise, we are waiting for new heavens and a new earth in which righteousness dwells. John chapter 10, 9 through 11. I am the door. If anyone enters by me, he will be saved and will go in and out and find pasture. The thief comes only to steal and kill and destroy. I came that they may have life and have it abundantly. I am the good shepherd. The good shepherd lays down his life for the sheep. Romans chapter 6, 22 through 23. But now that you have been set free from sin and have become slaves of God, the fruit you get leads to sanctification, and its end, eternal life. For the wages of sin is death, but the free gift of God is eternal life in Christ Jesus our Lord. Numbers 23:19. God is not man that he should lie, or a son of man that he should change his mind. Has he said, and will he not do it? Or has he spoken, and will he not fulfill it? Psalm 121. I lift up my eyes to the hills. From where does my help come? My help comes from the Lord, who made heaven and earth. He will not let your foot be moved. He who keeps you will not slumber. Behold, he who keeps Israel will neither slumber nor sleep. The Lord is your keeper. The Lord is your shade on your right hand. The sun shall not strike you by day, nor the moon by night. The Lord will keep you from all evil. He will keep your life. The Lord will keep your going out and your coming in from this time forth and forevermore. Psalm 1, 1 through 3. Blessed is the man who walks not in the counsel of the wicked, nor stands in the way of sinners, nor sits in the seat of scoffers. But his delight is in the law of the Lord, and on his law he meditates day and night. He is like a tree planted by streams of water that yields its fruit in its season, and its leaf does not wither. In all that he does, he prospers.

Romans chapter 1, 16 through 17. For I am not ashamed of the gospel, for it is the power of God for salvation to everyone who believes, to the Jew first and also to the Greek. For in it the righteousness of

God is revealed from faith for faith. As it is written, the righteous shall live by faith. Second Corinthians chapter 1, 3 through 5. Blessed be the God and Father of our Lord Jesus Christ, the Father of mercies and God of all comfort, who comforts us in all our affliction, so that we may be able to comfort those who are in any affliction with the comfort with which we ourselves are comforted by God. For as we share abundantly in Christ's sufferings, so through Christ we share abundantly in comfort too. Second Corinthians chapter 5, verse 17. Therefore, if anyone is in Christ, he is a new creation. The old has passed away. Behold, the new has come. John chapter 10, 27 through 30. My sheep hear my voice, and I know them, and they follow me. I give them eternal life, and they will never perish, and no one will snatch them out of my hand. My Father, who has given them to me, is greater than all, and no one is able to snatch them out of the Father's hand. I and the Father are one. Acts chapter 1, 7 through 8. It is not for you to know times or seasons that the Father has fixed by his own authority. But you will receive power when the Holy Spirit comes upon you, and you will be my witnesses in Jerusalem and in all Judea and Samaria and to the end of the earth. 2 Corinthians chapter 1, 20 through 22. For all the promises of God find their yes in him. That is why it is through him that we utter our amen to God for his glory. And it is God who establishes us with you in Christ, and has anointed us, and who has also put his seal on us, and given us his Spirit in our hearts as a guarantee. Acts chapter 2, 38 through 39. And Peter said to them, "Repent and be baptized, every one of you, in the name of Jesus Christ, for the forgiveness of your sins. And you will receive the gift of the Holy Spirit. For the promise is for you and for your children, and for all who are far off, everyone whom the Lord our God calls to himself." Deuteronomy 26, 17 through 19. You have declared today that the Lord is your God, and that you will walk in his ways, and keep his statutes and his commandments and his rules, and will obey his voice. And the Lord has declared today that you are a people for his treasured possession, as he has promised you, and that you are to keep all his commandments, and that he will set you in praise and in fame and in honor high above all nations that he has made, and that you shall be a people holy to the Lord your God, as he promised. Hebrews chapter 10, 19 through 23. Therefore, brothers, since we have confidence to enter the holy places by the blood of Jesus, by the new and living way that he opened for us through the curtain, that is, through his flesh, and since we have a great priest over the house of God, let us draw near with a true heart
in full assurance of faith, with our hearts sprinkled clean from an evil conscience and our bodies washed with pure water. Let us hold fast the confession of our hope without wavering, for he who promised is faithful. Exodus 14, 13 through 14. And Moses said to the people, "Fear not, stand firm, and see the salvation of the Lord, which he will work for you today. For the Egyptians whom you see today, you shall never see again. The Lord will fight for you, and you have only to be silent." Isaiah 43, 1 through 3. "But now, thus says the Lord, he who created you, O Jacob, he who formed you, O Israel, fear not, for I have redeemed you. I have called you by name. You are mine. When you pass through the waters, I will be with you, and through the rivers, they shall not overwhelm you. When you walk through fire, you shall not be burned, and the flame shall not consume you. For I am the Lord your God, the Holy One of Israel, your Savior." Isaiah 54:10. "For the mountains may depart and the hills be removed, but my steadfast love shall not depart from you, and my covenant of peace shall not be removed, says the Lord, who has compassion on you." Isaiah 54, 13 and 14. "All your children shall be taught by the Lord, and great shall be the peace of your children. In righteousness you shall be established. You shall be far from oppression, for you shall not fear, and from terror, for it shall not come near you. And great shall be the peace of your children. In righteousness you shall be established. You shall be far from oppression, for you shall not fear, and from terror, for it shall not come near you." Isaiah 54, 13 through 14. "No weapon that is fashioned against you shall succeed, and you shall refute every tongue that rises against you in judgment. This is the heritage of the servants of the Lord, and their vindication from me, declares the Lord." Isaiah 58, 6 through 12. "Is not this the fast that I choose? To loose the bonds of wickedness, to undo the straps of the yoke, to let the oppressed go free, and to break every yoke? Is it not to share your bread with the hungry and bring the homeless poor into your house? When you see the naked, to cover him and not to hide yourself from your own flesh? Then shall your light break forth like the dawn, and your healing shall spring up speedily. Your righteousness shall go before you. The glory of the Lord shall be your rear guard. Then you shall call, and the Lord will answer. You shall cry, and he will say, 'Here I am.' If you take away the yoke from your midst, the pointing of the finger and speaking wickedness, if you pour yourself out for the hungry and satisfy the desire of the afflicted, then shall your light rise in the darkness and your gloom be as the noonday. And the Lord will guide you continually and satisfy your desire in scorched places
and make your bones strong. And you shall be like a watered garden, like a spring of water, whose waters do not fail. And your ancient ruins shall be rebuilt. You shall raise up the foundations of many generations. You shall be called the repairer of the breach, the restorer of streets to dwell in. James 1, 2 through 5. Count it all joy, my brothers, when you meet trials of various kinds. For you know that the testing of your faith produces steadfastness. And let steadfastness have its full effect, that you may be perfect and complete, lacking in nothing. If any of you lacks wisdom, let him ask God, who gives generously to all without reproach, and it will be given him. James chapter 4, 7 through 8 and verse 10. Submit yourselves therefore to God. Resist the devil and he will flee from you. Draw near to God and he will draw near to you. Humble yourselves before the Lord and he will exalt you. First John chapter 1, verse 9. If we confess our sins, he is faithful and just to forgive us our sins and to cleanse us from all unrighteousness. 2 Chronicles chapter 7, 14 through 16. If my people who are called by my name humble themselves and pray and seek my face and turn from their wicked ways, then I will hear from heaven and will forgive their sin and heal their land. Now my eyes will be open and my ears attentive to the prayer that is made in this place. For now I have chosen and consecrated this house that my name may be there forever. My eyes and my heart will be there for all time. Deuteronomy chapter 31, 6 through 8. Be strong and courageous. Do not fear or be in dread of them, for it is the Lord your God who goes with you. He will not leave you or forsake you. Then Moses summoned Joshua and said to him in the sight of all Israel, be strong and courageous. For you shall go with this people into the land that the Lord has sworn to their fathers to give them, and you shall put them in possession of it. It is the Lord who goes before you. He will be with you. He will not leave you or forsake you. Do not fear or be dismayed. Jeremiah 29, 11 through 14. For I know the plans I have for you, declares the Lord. Plans for welfare and not for evil, to give you a future and a hope. Then you will call upon me and come and pray to me, and I will hear you. You will seek me and find me, when you seek me with all your heart. I will be found by you, declares the Lord. John chapter 3, 16 through 17. For God so loved the world that he gave his only Son, that whoever believes in him should not perish, but have eternal life. For God did not send his Son into the world to condemn the world,
but in order that the world might be saved through him. John chapter 8, 34 through 36. Jesus answered them, "Truly, truly, I say to you, everyone who practices sin is a slave to sin. The slave does not remain in the house forever. The Son remains forever. So if the Son sets you free, you will be free indeed." Malachi chapter 3, 10 through 12. "Bring the full tithe into the storehouse, that there may be food in my house, and thereby put me to the test, says the Lord of hosts, if I will not open the windows of heaven for you and pour down for you a blessing until there is no more need. I will rebuke the devourer for you, so that it will not destroy the fruits of your soil, and your vine in the field shall not fail to bear, says the Lord of hosts. Then all nations will call you blessed, for you will be a land of delight, says the Lord of hosts." Mark chapter 11, 22 through 26. And Jesus answered them, "Have faith in God. Truly I say to you, whoever says to this mountain, 'Be taken up and thrown into the sea,' and does not doubt in his heart, but believes that what he says will come to pass, it will be done for him. Therefore I tell you, whatever you ask in prayer, believe that you have received it, and it will be yours. And whenever you stand praying, forgive if you have anything against anyone, so that your Father also who is in heaven may forgive you your trespasses.

Joshua chapter 1, 6 through 9. Be strong and courageous, for you shall cause this people to inherit the land that I swore to their fathers to give them. Only be strong and very courageous, being careful to do according to all the law that Moses, my servant, commanded you. Do not turn from it to the right hand or to the left, that you may have good success wherever you go. This book of the law shall not depart from your mouth, but you shall meditate on it day and night, so that you may be careful to do according to all that is written in it. For then you will make your way prosperous, and then you will have good success. Have I not commanded you? Be strong and courageous. Do not be frightened, and do not be dismayed, for the Lord your God is with you wherever you go. Philippians chapter 4, 19 through 20. And my God will supply every need of yours according to his riches and glory in Christ Jesus. To our God and Father be glory forever and ever. Amen. Psalm chapter 37, 3 through 11. Trust in the Lord and do good. Dwell in the land and befriend faithfulness. Delight yourself in the Lord, and he will give you the desires of your heart. Commit your way to the Lord. Trust in him, and he will act. He will bring forth your righteousness as the light, and your justice as the noonday. Be still before the Lord, and wait patiently for him. Fret not yourself over the one who prospers in his way, over the man who carries out evil devices. Refrain from anger and forsake wrath. Fret not yourself. It tends only to evil. For the evildoers shall be cut off, but those who wait for the Lord shall inherit the land. In just a little while, the wicked will be no more. Though you look carefully at his place, he will not be there. But the meek shall inherit the land, and delight themselves in abundant peace. Psalm chapter 50, 14 through 15. Offer to God a sacrifice of thanksgiving, and perform your vows to the Most High, and call upon me in the day of trouble. I will deliver you, and you shall glorify me.

Revelation chapter 2, 5 through 7. Remember therefore from where you have fallen. Repent and do the works you did at first. If not, I will come to you and remove your lampstand from its place, unless you repent. Yet this you have. You hate the works of the Nicolaitans, which I also hate. He who has an ear, let him hear what the Spirit says to the churches. To the one who conquers, I will grant to eat of the tree of life, which is in the paradise of God. Revelation chapter 2, 10 through 11. Be faithful unto death, and I will give you the crown of life. He who has an ear, let him hear what the Spirit says to the churches. The one who conquers will not be hurt by the second death. Revelation chapter 2, verse 17. He who has an ear, let him hear what the Spirit says to the churches. To the one who conquers, I will give some of the hidden manna, and I will give him a white stone with a new name written on the stone that no one knows except the one who receives it. Revelation chapter 2, 26 through 29. The one who conquers and who keeps my works until the end, to him I will give authority over the nations, and he will rule them with a rod of iron, as when earthen pots are broken in pieces, even as I myself have received authority from my Father, and I will give him the morning star. He who has an ear, let him hear what the Spirit says to the churches. Revelation chapter 3, verse 5. The one who conquers will be clothed thus in white garments, and I will never blot out his name from the book of life. I will confess his name before my Father and before his angels. He who has an ear, let him hear what the Spirit says to the churches. Revelation chapter 3, 10 through 13. Because you have kept my word about patient endurance, I will keep you from the hour of trial that is coming on the whole world, to try those who dwell on the earth. I am coming soon. Hold fast what you have, so that no one may seize your crown. The one who conquers, I will make him a pillar in the temple of my God. Never shall he go out of it. And I will write on him the name of my God and the name of the city of my God, the New Jerusalem, which comes down from my God out of heaven, and my own new name. He who has an ear, let him hear what the Spirit says to the churches. Revelation chapter 3, 20 through 22. Behold, I stand at the door and knock. If anyone hears my voice and opens the door, I will come in to him and eat with him, and he with me. The one who conquers, I will grant him to sit with me on my throne, as I also conquered and sat down with my Father on his throne. He who has an ear, let him hear what the Spirit says to the churches. First Peter chapter 3, 10 through 12.
Whoever desires to love life and see good days, let him keep his tongue from evil and his lips from speaking deceit. Let him turn away from evil and do good. Let him seek peace and pursue it. For the eyes of the Lord are on the righteous, and his ears are open to their prayer. But the face of the Lord is against those who do evil. Philippians chapter 4, 4 through 9. Rejoice in the Lord always. Again, I will say, rejoice. Let your reasonableness be known to everyone. The Lord is at hand. Do not be anxious about anything, but in everything, by prayer and supplication, with thanksgiving, let your requests be known to God. And the peace of God, which surpasses all understanding, will guard your hearts and your minds in Christ Jesus. Finally, brothers, whatever is true, whatever is honorable, whatever is just, whatever is pure, whatever is lovely, whatever is commendable, if there is any excellence, if there is anything worthy of praise, think about these things. What you have learned and received and heard and seen in me, practice these things, and the God of peace will be with you. Psalm chapter 34, 15 through 19. The eyes of the Lord are toward the righteous, and his ears toward their cry. The face of the Lord is against those who do evil, to cut off the memory of them from the earth. When the righteous cry for help, the Lord hears and delivers them out of all their troubles. The Lord is near to the brokenhearted and saves the crushed in spirit. Many are the afflictions of the righteous, but the Lord delivers him out of them all. Jeremiah chapter 33, 2 through 3. Thus says the Lord who made the earth, the Lord who formed it to establish it. The Lord is his name. Call to me and I will answer you and will tell you great and hidden things that you have not known. Jeremiah chapter 33, verse 6. Behold, I will bring it health and cure, and I will cure them, and I will reveal to them abundance of peace and truth. Isaiah 41, 10 through 13. Fear not, for I am with you. Be not dismayed, for I am your God. I will strengthen you. I will help you. I will uphold you with my righteous right hand. Behold, all who are incensed against you shall be put to shame and confounded. Those who strive against you shall be as nothing and shall perish. You shall seek those who contend with you, but you shall not find them. Those who war against you shall be as nothing at all. For I, the Lord your God, hold your right hand. It is I who say to you, fear not. I am the one who helps you. Isaiah 40, 27 through 31. Why do you say, O Jacob, and speak, O Israel, my way is hidden from the Lord,
and my right is disregarded by my God. Have you not known? Have you not heard? The Lord is the everlasting God, the creator of the ends of the earth. He does not faint or grow weary. His understanding is unsearchable. He gives power to the faint, and to him who has no might, he increases strength. Even youths shall faint and be weary, and young men shall fall exhausted. But they who wait for the Lord shall renew their strength. They shall mount up with wings like eagles. They shall run and not be weary. They shall walk and not faint. Matthew chapter 11, 28 through 30. Come to me, all who labor and are heavily burdened, and I will give you rest. Take my yoke upon you and learn from me, for I am gentle and humble in heart, and you will find rest for your souls. For my yoke is easy and my burden is light. Psalm 91. He who dwells in the secret place of the Most High will rest in the shadow of the Almighty. I will say of Yahweh, He is my refuge and my fortress, my God in whom I trust. For He will deliver you from the snare of the fowler and from the deadly pestilence. He will cover you with His feathers. Under His wings you will take refuge. His faithfulness is your shield and rampart. You shall not be afraid of the terror by night, nor of the arrow that flies by day, nor of the pestilence that walks in darkness, nor of the destruction that wastes at noonday. 1,000 may fall at your side, and 10,000 at your right hand, but it will not come near you. You will only look with your eyes and see the recompense of the wicked. Because you have made Yahweh your refuge and the Most High your dwelling place, no evil shall happen to you, neither shall any plague come near your dwelling. For He will put His angels in charge of you to guard you in all your ways. They will bear you up in their hands so that you won't dash your foot against a stone. You will tread on the lion and the cobra. You will trample the young lion and the serpent underfoot. Because He has set His love on me, therefore I will deliver him. I will set him on high because he has known my name. He will call on me and I will answer him. I will be with him in trouble. I will deliver him and honor him. I will satisfy him with long life and show him my salvation. Romans chapter 8, 16 through 18. The Spirit Himself testifies with our spirit that we are children of God. And if children, then heirs, heirs of God, and joint heirs with Christ, if indeed we suffer with Him, that we may also be glorified with Him. For I consider that the sufferings of this present time are not worthy to be compared with the glory which will be revealed toward us. John chapter 14, 25 through 27. These things I have spoken to you while I am still with you. But the Helper, the Holy Spirit, whom the Father will send in my name, He will teach you all things and bring to your remembrance all that I have said to you. Peace I leave with you. My peace I give to you.
Not as the world gives do I give to you. Let not your hearts be troubled, neither let them be afraid. Romans chapter 5, 1 through 5. Therefore, since we have been justified by faith, we have peace with God through our Lord Jesus Christ. Through him, we have also obtained access by faith into this grace in which we stand, and we rejoice in hope of the glory of God. Not only that, but we rejoice in our sufferings, knowing that suffering produces endurance, and endurance produces character, and character produces hope, and hope does not put us to shame, because God's love has been poured into our hearts through the Holy Spirit who has been given to us. Second Corinthians chapter 13, verse 11. Finally, brothers, rejoice. Aim for restoration. Comfort one another. Agree with one another. Live in peace, and the God of love and peace will be with you. Isaiah chapter 53, verse 5. But he was wounded for our transgressions. He was crushed for our iniquities. Upon him was the chastisement that brought us peace, and with his stripes we are healed. Psalm chapter 37, verse 37. Mark the blameless and behold the upright, for there is a future for the man of peace. Hebrews chapter 12, verse 11. For the moment, all discipline seems painful rather than pleasant. But later, it yields the peaceful fruit of righteousness to those who have been trained by it. Matthew chapter 6, 25 through 33. Therefore I tell you, do not be anxious about your life, what you will eat or what you will drink, nor about your body, what you will put on. Is not life more than food, and the body more than clothing? Look at the birds of the air. They neither sow nor reap, nor gather into barns, and yet your heavenly Father feeds them. Are you not of more value than they? And which of you, by being anxious, can add a single hour to his span of life? And why are you anxious about clothing? Consider the lilies of the field, how they grow. They neither toil nor spin. Yet I tell you, even Solomon in all his glory was not arrayed like one of these. But if God so clothes the grass of the field, which today is alive and tomorrow is thrown into the oven, will he not much more clothe you? O you of little faith. Therefore, do not be anxious, saying, what shall we eat, or what shall we drink, or what shall we wear? For the Gentiles seek after these things, and your heavenly Father knows that you need them all. But seek first the kingdom of God and his righteousness, and all these things will be added to you.

Psalm chapter 126, 5 through 6. Those who sow in tears shall reap with shouts of joy. He who goes out weeping, bearing the seed for sowing, shall come home with shouts of joy, bringing his sheaves with him. Psalm 16, 5 through 11. The Lord is my chosen portion and my cup. You hold my lot. The lines have fallen for me in pleasant places. Indeed, I have a beautiful inheritance. I bless the Lord who gives me counsel. In the night also my heart instructs me. I have set the Lord always before me. Because he is at my right hand, I shall not be shaken. Therefore my heart is glad, and my whole being rejoices. My flesh also dwells secure. For you will not abandon my soul to Sheol, or let your Holy One see corruption. You make known to me the path of life. In your presence there's fullness of joy. At your right hand are pleasures forevermore. John 16:33. I have said these things to you, that in me you may have peace. In the world you will have tribulation, but take heart. I have overcome the world. First Peter chapter 5, 6 through 7. Humble yourselves, therefore, under the mighty hand of God, so that at the proper time he may exalt you, casting all your anxieties on him, because he cares for you.

Lamentations 3:22-23. The steadfast love of the Lord never ceases. His mercies never come to an end. They are new every morning. Great is your faithfulness. Psalm 32:7-10. You are a hiding place for me. You preserve me from trouble. You surround me with shouts of deliverance. Many are the sorrows of the wicked, but steadfast love surrounds the one who trusts in the Lord. Jeremiah 17:7-8. Blessed is the man who trusts in the Lord, whose trust is the Lord. He is like a tree planted by water that sends out its roots by the stream and does not fear when heat comes, for its leaves remain green and is not anxious in the year of drought, for it does not cease to bear fruit. Romans 8:26-30. Likewise, the Spirit helps us in our weakness, for we do not know what to pray for as we ought. But the Spirit Himself intercedes for us with groanings too deep for words. And He who searches hearts knows what is the mind of the Spirit, because the Spirit intercedes for the saints according to the will of God. And we know that for those who love God, all things work together for good, for those who are called according to His purpose. For those whom He foreknew, He also predestined to be conformed to the image of His Son, in order that He might be the firstborn among many brothers. And those whom He predestined, He also called. And those whom He called, He also justified. And those whom He justified, He also glorified. Romans chapter 8:35-39. Who shall separate us from the love of Christ? Shall tribulation, or distress, or persecution, or famine, or nakedness, or danger, or sword? As it is written, for your sake we are being killed all day long. We are regarded as sheep to be slaughtered. No, in all these things we are more than conquerors through Him who loved us. For I am sure that neither death nor life, nor angels nor rulers, nor things present nor things to come, nor powers, nor height nor depth, nor anything else in all creation will be able to separate us from the love of God in Christ Jesus our Lord. Romans 10:9-13. If you confess with your mouth that Jesus is Lord, and believe in your heart that God raised Him from the dead, you will be saved. For with the heart one believes and is justified, and with the mouth one confesses and is saved. For the Scripture says, everyone who believes in Him will not be put to shame. For there is no distinction between Jew and Greek, for the same Lord is Lord of all, bestowing His riches on all who call on Him. For everyone who calls on the name of the Lord
will be saved. Psalm chapter 9:9-12. The Lord is a stronghold for the oppressed, a stronghold in times of trouble. And those who know your name put their trust in you. For you, O Lord, have not forsaken those who seek you. Sing praises to the Lord, who sits enthroned in Zion. Tell among the peoples his deeds. For he who avenges blood is mindful of them. He does not forget the cry of the afflicted. Proverbs 3:1-12. My son, do not forget my teaching, but let your heart keep my commands. For length of days and years of life and peace they will add to you. Let not steadfast love and faithfulness forsake you. Bind them around your neck. Write them on the tablet of your heart. So you will find favor and good success in the sight of God and man. Trust in the Lord with all your heart. Do not lean on your own understanding. In all your ways, acknowledge him, and he will make straight your paths. Be not wise in your own eyes. Fear the Lord and turn away from evil. It will be healing to your flesh and refreshment to your bones. Honor the Lord with your wealth and with the first fruits of all your produce. Then your barns will be filled with plenty, and your vats will be bursting with wine. My son, do not despise the Lord's discipline, or be weary of his reproof. For the Lord reproves him who he loves, as a father the son in whom he delights. James 5:13-16. Is anyone among you suffering? Let him pray. Is anyone cheerful? Let him sing praise. Is anyone among you sick? Let him call for the elders of the church and let them pray over him, anointing him with oil in the name of the Lord. And the prayer of faith will save the one who is sick. And the Lord will raise him up. And if he has committed sins, he will be forgiven. Therefore, confess your sins to one another and pray for one another that you may be healed. The prayer of a righteous person has great power as it is working. Matthew 7:7-11. Ask, and it will be given to you. Seek, and you will find. Knock, and it will be opened to you. For everyone who asks receives, and the one who seeks finds, and to the one who knocks it will be opened. Or which one of you, if his son asks him for bread, will give him a stone? Or if he asks for a fish, will give him a serpent? If you then, who are evil, know how to give good gifts to your children, how much more will your Father who is in heaven give good things to those who ask him? Psalm 103:1-12. Bless the Lord, O my soul, and all that is within me. Bless his holy name. Bless the Lord, O my soul,
and forget not all his benefits, who forgives all your iniquity, who heals all your diseases, who redeems your life from the pit, who crowns you with steadfast love and mercy, who satisfies you with good so that your youth is renewed like the eagles. The Lord works righteousness and justice for all who are oppressed. He made known his ways to Moses, his acts to the people of Israel. The Lord is merciful and gracious, slow to anger and abounding in steadfast love. He will not always chide, nor will he keep his anger forever. He does not deal with us according to our sins, nor repay us according to our iniquities. For as high as the heavens are above the earth, so great is his steadfast love

Then they cried to the Lord in their trouble, and he delivered them from their distress. He brought them out of darkness and the shadow of death, and burst their bonds apart. Let them thank the Lord for his steadfast love, for his wondrous works to the children of man. For he shatters the doors of bronze and cuts into the bars of iron. John 14:1-7. Let not your hearts be troubled. Believe in God. Believe also in me. In my Father's house are many rooms. If it were not so, would I have told you that I go to prepare a place for you? And if I go and prepare a place for you, I will come again and will take you to myself, that where I am, you may also be. And you know the way to where I am going. Thomas said to him, Lord, we do not know where you're going. How can we know the way? Jesus said to him, I am the way, and the truth, and the life. No one comes to the Father except through me. If you had known me, you would have known my Father also. From now on, you do know him and have seen him. John 14:12-21. Truly, truly I say to you, whoever believes in me will also do the works that I do. And greater works than these will he do, because I am going to the Father. Whatever you ask in my name, this I will do, that the Father may be glorified in the Son. If you ask me anything in my name, I will do it. If you love me, you will keep my commandments. And I will ask the Father, and he will give you another helper to be with you forever. Even the Spirit of truth, whom the world cannot receive because it neither sees him nor knows him. You know him, for he dwells with you and will be in you. I will not leave you as orphans. I will come to you. Yet a little while and the world will see me no more. But you will see me. Because I live, you also will live. In that day you will know that I am in my Father, and you in me, and I in you. Whoever has my commandments and keeps them, he it is who loves me. And he who loves me will be loved by my Father, and I will love him and manifest myself to him. Mark 10:27-31. Jesus looked at them and said, with man it is impossible, but not with God. For all things are possible with God. Peter began to say to him, see, we have left everything and followed you. Jesus said, truly, I say to you, there is no one who has left house or brothers or sisters, or mother, or father, or children, or lands, for my sake and for the gospel, who will not receive 100-fold now in this time, houses, and brothers, and sisters, and mothers, and children, and lands, with persecutions, and in the age to come eternal life. But many who are first will be last, and the last will be first. Matthew 24:12-13. And because lawlessness will be increased, the love of many will grow cold. But the one who endures to the end will be saved.

John chapter 15, 1 through 11. I am the true vine, and my Father is the vine dresser. Every branch in me that does not bear fruit, he takes away. And every branch that does bear fruit, he prunes, that it may bear more fruit. Already you are clean because of the word that I have spoken to you. Abide in me, and I in you. As the branch cannot bear fruit by itself unless it abides in the vine, neither can you unless you abide in me. I am the vine, you are the branches. Whoever abides in me and I in him, he it is that bears much fruit. For apart from me, you can do nothing. If anyone does not abide in me, he is thrown away like a branch and withers. And the branches are gathered, thrown into the fire, and burned. If you abide in me, and my words abide in you, ask whatever you wish, and it will be done for you. By this my Father is glorified, that you bear much fruit, and so prove to be my disciples. As the Father has loved me, so have I loved you. Abide in my love. If you keep my commandments, you will abide in my love, just as I have kept my Father's commandments and abide in his love. These things I have spoken to you, that my joy may be in you and that your joy may be full. 2 Peter 1, 3-11. His divine power has granted to us all things that pertain to life and godliness, through the knowledge of him who called us to his own glory and excellence, by which he granted to us his precious and very great promises, so that through them you may become partakers of the divine nature, having escaped from the corruption that is in the world because of sinful desire. For this very reason, make every effort to supplement your faith with virtue, and virtue with knowledge, and knowledge with self-control, and self-control with steadfastness, and steadfastness with godliness, and godliness with brotherly affection, and brotherly affection with love. For if these qualities are yours and are increasing, they keep you from being ineffective or unfruitful in the knowledge of our Lord Jesus Christ. For whoever lacks these qualities is so nearsighted that he is blind, having forgotten that he was cleansed from his former sins. Therefore, brothers, be all the more diligent to confirm your calling and election. For if you practice these qualities, you will never fall. For in this way there will be richly provided for you an entrance into the eternal kingdom of our Lord and Savior, Jesus Christ. Job 36, 10-11. He opens their ears to instruction and commands that they return from iniquity. If they listen and serve him, they complete their days in prosperity and their years in pleasantness. Psalm 46, 1-7. God is our refuge and strength, a very present help in trouble. Therefore we will not fear though the earth gives way, though the mountains be moved into the heart of the sea, though its waters roar and foam, though the mountains tremble at its swelling. There is a river whose streams make glad the city of God, the holy habitation of the Most High. God is in the midst of her. She shall not be moved. God will help her when morning dawns. The nations rage, the kingdoms totter. He utters his voice, the earth melts. The Lord of hosts is with us. The God of Jacob is our fortress.
Romans chapter 6, 5 through 14. For if we have been united with him in a death like his, we shall certainly be united with him in a resurrection like his. We know that our old self was crucified with him in order that the body of sin might be brought to nothing, so that we would no longer be enslaved to sin. For one who has died has been set free from sin. Now, if we have died with Christ, we believe that we will also live with him. We know that Christ, being raised from the dead, will never die again. Death no longer has dominion over him. For the death he died to sin once for all. But the life he lives to God. So you also must consider yourselves dead to sin and alive to God in Christ Jesus. Let not sin, therefore, reign in your mortal body to make you obey its passions. Do not present your members to sin as instruments for unrighteousness, but present yourselves to God as those who have been brought from death to life, and your members to God as instruments for righteousness. For sin will have no dominion over you, since you are not under law, but under grace.

Psalm 147, 1 through 6. Praise the Lord, for it is good to sing praises to our God, for it is pleasant, and a song of praise is fitting. The Lord builds up Jerusalem. He gathers the outcasts of Israel. He heals the brokenhearted and binds up their wounds. He determines the number of the stars. He gives to all of them their names. Great is our Lord, and abundant in power. His understanding is beyond measure. The Lord lifts up the humble. He casts the wicked to the ground. Revelation 21, 1 through 7. Then I saw a new heaven and a new earth, for the first heaven and the first earth had passed away, and the sea was no more. And I saw the holy city, New Jerusalem, coming down out of heaven from God, prepared as a bride adorned for her husband. And I heard a loud voice from the throne saying, "Behold, the dwelling place of God is with man. He will dwell with them, and they will be his people, and God himself will be with them as their God. He will wipe away every tear from their eyes, and death shall be no more. Neither shall there be mourning, nor crying, nor pain anymore. For the former things have passed away." And he who was seated on the throne said, "Behold, I am making all things new." Also he said, "Write this down, for these words are trustworthy and true." And he said to me, "It is done. I am the Alpha and the Omega, the beginning and the end. To the thirsty I will give from the spring of the water of life without payment. The one who conquers will have this heritage, and I will be his God, and he will be my son." Galatians 6:8 through 10. For the one who sows to his own flesh will from the flesh reap corruption. But the one who sows to the Spirit will from the Spirit reap eternal life. And let us not grow weary of doing good, for in due season we will reap if we do not give up. So then, as we have opportunity, let us do good to everyone, and especially to those who are of the household of faith. Psalm 138. I give you thanks, O Lord, with my whole heart. Before the gods I sing your praise. I bow down toward your holy temple and give thanks to your name for your steadfast love and your faithfulness. For you have exalted above all things your name and your word. On the day I called, you answered me. My strength of soul you increased. All the kings of the earth shall give you thanks, O Lord, for they have heard the words of your mouth, and they shall sing of the ways of the Lord, for great is the glory of the Lord. For though the Lord is high, he regards the lowly, but the haughty he knows from afar. Though I walk in the midst of trouble, you preserve my life. You stretch out your hand against the wrath of my enemies, and your right hand delivers me. The Lord will fulfill his purpose for me. Your steadfast love, O Lord, endures forever. Do not forsake the work of your hands.
1 John 2:24 through 25. Let what you heard from the beginning abide in you. If what you heard from the beginning abides in you, then you too will abide in the Son and in the Father. And this is the promise that he made to us: eternal life. John chapter 6, 47 through 51. Truly, truly I say to you, whoever believes has eternal life. I am the bread of life. Your fathers ate the manna in the wilderness, and they died. This is the bread that comes down from heaven, so that one may eat of it and not die. I am the living bread that came down from heaven. If anyone eats of this bread, he will live forever. And the bread that I will give for the life of the world is my flesh. Matthew 6, 14 through 15. For if you forgive others their trespasses, your heavenly Father will also forgive you. But if you do not forgive others their trespasses, neither will your Father forgive your trespasses. Psalm 55, 22. Cast your burden on the Lord, and he will sustain you. He will never permit the righteous to be moved. Isaiah 52, 12. For you shall not go out in haste, and you shall not go in flight. For the Lord will go before you, and the God of Israel will be your rear guard. Psalm 32, 8. I will instruct you and teach you in the way you should go. I will counsel you with my eye upon you. Isaiah 30, 18 through 21. Therefore the Lord waits to be gracious to you, and therefore he exalts himself to show mercy to you. For the Lord is a God of justice. Blessed are all those who wait for him. For a people shall dwell in Zion, in Jerusalem. You shall weep no more. He will surely be gracious to you at the sound of your cry. As soon as he hears it, he answers you. And though the Lord give you the bread of adversity and the water of affliction, yet your teacher will not hide himself anymore, but your eyes shall see your teacher, and your ears shall hear a word behind you saying, "This is the way, walk in it," when you turn to the right or when you turn to the left. Philippians chapter 1, verse 6. And I am sure of this, that he who began a good work in you will bring it to completion at the day of Jesus Christ. Isaiah 26, verse 3. You keep him in perfect peace whose mind is stayed on you, because he trusts in you. John chapter 11, 25 through 26. Jesus said to her, "I am the resurrection and the life. Whoever believes in me, though he die, yet shall he live. And everyone who lives and believes in me shall never die." Second Corinthians 4, 16 through 18. So we do not lose heart. Though our outward self is wasting away,
Our inner self is being renewed day by day. For this light momentary affliction is preparing for us an eternal weight of glory beyond all comparison. As we look not to the things that are seen, but to the things that are unseen. For the things that are seen are transient, but the things that are unseen are eternal. Philippians 3:20-21. But our citizenship is in heaven, and from it we await a Savior, the Lord Jesus Christ, who will transform our lowly body to be like his glorious body, by the power that enables him even to subject all things to himself. Matthew 5:2-11. And he opened his mouth and taught them, saying, Blessed are the poor in spirit, for theirs is the kingdom of heaven. Blessed are those who mourn, for they shall be comforted. Blessed are the meek, for they shall inherit the earth. Blessed are those who hunger and thirst for righteousness, for they shall be satisfied. Blessed are the merciful, for they shall receive mercy. Blessed are the pure in heart, for they shall see God. Blessed are the peacemakers, for they shall be called sons of God. Blessed are those who are persecuted for righteousness' sake, for theirs is the kingdom of heaven. Blessed are you when others revile you and persecute you and utter all kinds of evil against you falsely on my account. Rejoice and be glad, for your reward is great in heaven, for so they persecuted the prophets who were before you. First John 4:4. Little children, you are from God and have overcome them. For he who is in you is greater than he who is in the world. Matthew 10:39-42. Whoever finds his life will lose it, and whoever loses his life for my sake will find it. Whoever receives you receives me, and whoever receives me receives him who sent me. The one who receives a prophet because he is a prophet will receive a prophet's reward. And the one who receives a righteous person because he is a righteous person will receive a righteous person's reward. And whoever gives one of these little ones even a cup of cold water because he is a disciple, truly I say to you, he will by no means lose his reward. Psalm 145:13-19. The Lord is faithful in all his words and kind in all his works. The Lord upholds all who are falling and raises up all who are bowed down. The eyes of all look to you, and you give them their food in due season. You open your hand, you satisfy the desire of every living thing. The Lord is righteous in all his ways and kind in all his works. The Lord is near to all who call on him, to all who call on him in truth. He fulfills the desire of those who fear him. He also hears their cry and saves them. First Corinthians 10:13. No temptation has overtaken you that is not common to man. God is faithful,
and he will not let you be tempted beyond your ability. But with the temptation, he will also provide the way of escape, that you may be able to endure it. Second Peter 3:8-9. But do not overlook this one fact, beloved, that with the Lord one day is as 1,000 years, and 1,000 years as one day. The Lord is not slow to fulfill his promise, as some count slowness, but is patient toward you, not wishing that any should perish, but that all should reach repentance. Matthew 28:18-20. And Jesus came and said to them, "All authority in heaven and on earth has been given to me. Go therefore and make disciples of all nations, baptizing them in the name of the Father and of the Son and of the Holy Spirit, teaching them to observe all that I have commanded you. And behold, I am with you always, to the end of the age." Mark 16:15-18. And he said to them, "Go into all the world and proclaim the gospel to the whole creation. Whoever believes and is baptized will be saved, but whoever does not believe will be condemned. And these signs will accompany those who believe. In my name they will cast out demons, they will speak in new tongues, they will pick up serpents with their hands, and if they drink any deadly poison, it will not hurt them. They will lay their hands on the sick, and they will recover." Second Timothy chapter 4, verse 8. "Henceforth there is laid up for me the crown of righteousness, which the Lord, the righteous judge, will award me on that day. And not only to me, but also to all who have loved his appearing." First Corinthians 6:14. "And God raised the Lord, and will also raise us up by his power." Second Corinthians 4:14. "He who raised the Lord Jesus will raise us also with Jesus and bring us with you into his presence." James chapter 1 verse 12. "Blessed is the man who remains steadfast under trial, for when he has stood the test, he will receive the crown of life, which God has promised to those who love him." 1 Peter 4, 1-2. "Since therefore Christ suffered in the flesh, arm yourselves with the same way of thinking. For whoever has suffered in the flesh has ceased from sin, so as to live for the rest of the time in the flesh, no longer for human passions, but for the will of God." First John 3:1-3. "See what kind of love the Father has given to us, that we should be called children of God. And so we are. The reason why the world does not know us is that it did not know him. Beloved, we are God's children now, and what we will be has not yet appeared. But we know that when he appears, we shall be like him, because we shall see him as he is. And everyone who thus hopes in him purifies himself as he is pure." Colossians chapter 3:1-4. "If then you have been raised with Christ, seek the things that are above, where Christ is,
seated at the right hand of God. Set your minds on things that are above, not on things that are on earth. For you have died, and your life is hidden with Christ in God. When Christ, who is your life, appears, then you also will appear with him in glory. 2 Peter 3:13. But according to his promise, we are waiting for new heavens and a new earth in which righteousness dwells. John chapter 10, 9 through 11. I am the door. If anyone enters by me, he will be saved and will go in and out and find pasture. The thief comes only to steal and kill and destroy. I came that they may have life and have it abundantly. I am the good shepherd. The good shepherd lays down his life for the sheep. Romans chapter 6, 22 through 23. But now that you have been set free from sin and have become slaves of God, the fruit you get leads to sanctification, and its end, eternal life. For the wages of sin is death, but the free gift of God is eternal life in Christ Jesus our Lord. Numbers 23:19. God is not man that he should lie, or a son of man that he should change his mind. Has he said, and will he not do it? Or has he spoken, and will he not fulfill it? Psalm 121. I lift up my eyes to the hills. From where does my help come? My help comes from the Lord, who made heaven and earth. He will not let your foot be moved. He who keeps you will not slumber. Behold, he who keeps Israel will neither slumber nor sleep. The Lord is your keeper. The Lord is your shade on your right hand. The sun shall not strike you by day, nor the moon by night. The Lord will keep you from all evil. He will keep your life. The Lord will keep your going out and your coming in from this time forth and forevermore. Psalm 1, 1 through 3. Blessed is the man who walks not in the counsel of the wicked, nor stands in the way of sinners, nor sits in the seat of scoffers. But his delight is in the law of the Lord, and on his law he meditates day and night. He is like a tree planted by streams of water, that yields its fruit in its season, and its leaf does not wither. In all that he does, he prospers.

Romans chapter 1, 16 through 17. For I am not ashamed of the gospel, for it is the power of God for salvation to everyone who believes, to the Jew first and also to the Greek. For in it the righteousness of God is revealed from faith for faith. As it is written, the righteous shall live by faith. Second Corinthians chapter 1, 3 through 5. Blessed be the God and Father of our Lord Jesus Christ, the Father of mercies and God of all comfort, who comforts us in all our affliction, so that we may be able to comfort those who are in any affliction with the comfort with which we ourselves are comforted by God. For as we share abundantly in Christ's sufferings, so through Christ we share abundantly in comfort too. Second Corinthians chapter 5, verse 17. Therefore, if anyone is in Christ, he is a new creation. The old has passed away. Behold, the new has come. John chapter 10, 27 through 30. My sheep hear my voice, and I know them, and they follow me. I give them eternal life, and they will never perish, and no one will snatch them out of my hand. My Father, who has given them to me, is greater than all, and no one is able to snatch them out of the Father's hand. I and the Father are one. Acts chapter 1, 7 through 8. It is not for you to know times or seasons that the Father has fixed by his own authority, but you will receive power when the Holy Spirit comes upon you, and you will be my witnesses in Jerusalem and in all Judea and Samaria and to the end of the earth. 2 Corinthians chapter 1, 20 through 22. For all the promises of God find their yes in him. That is why it is through him that we utter our amen to God for his glory. And it is God who establishes us with you in Christ, and has anointed us, and who has also put his seal on us, and given us his Spirit in our hearts as a guarantee. Acts chapter 2, 38 through 39. And Peter said to them, "Repent and be baptized, every one of you, in the name of Jesus Christ, for the forgiveness of your sins. And you will receive the gift of the Holy Spirit. For the promise is for you and for your children, and for all who are far off, everyone whom the Lord our God calls to himself." Deuteronomy 26, 17 through 19. You have declared today that the Lord is your God, and that you will walk in his ways, and keep his statutes and his commandments and his rules, and will obey his voice. And the Lord has declared today that you are a people for his treasured possession, as he has promised you, and that you are to keep all his commandments, and that he will set you in praise and in fame and in honor high above all nations that he has made, and that you shall be a people holy to the Lord your God, as he promised. Hebrews chapter 10, 19 through 23. Therefore, brothers,
Since we have confidence to enter the holy places by the blood of Jesus, by the new and living way that he opened for us through the curtain, that is through his flesh, and since we have a great priest over the house of God, let us draw near with a true heart in full assurance of faith, with our hearts sprinkled clean from an evil conscience and our bodies washed with pure water. Let us hold fast the confession of our hope without wavering, for he who promised is faithful. Exodus 14:13-14. And Moses said to the people, "Fear not, stand firm, and see the salvation of the Lord, which he will work for you today. For the Egyptians whom you see today, you shall never see again. The Lord will fight for you, and you have only to be silent." Isaiah 43:1-3. "But now, thus says the Lord, he who created you, O Jacob, he who formed you, O Israel, fear not, for I have redeemed you. I have called you by name. You are mine. When you pass through the waters, I will be with you, and through the rivers, they shall not overwhelm you. When you walk through fire, you shall not be burned, and the flame shall not consume you. For I am the Lord your God, the Holy One of Israel, your Savior." Isaiah 54:10. "For the mountains may depart and the hills be removed, but my steadfast love shall not depart from you, and my covenant of peace shall not be removed, says the Lord, who has compassion on you." Isaiah 54:13-14. "All your children shall be taught by the Lord, and great shall be the peace of your children. In righteousness you shall be established. You shall be far from oppression, for you shall not fear, and from terror, for it shall not come near you. And great shall be the peace of your children. In righteousness you shall be established. You shall be far from oppression, for you shall not fear, and from terror, for it shall not come near you." Isaiah 54:13-14. "No weapon that is fashioned against you shall succeed, and you shall refute every tongue that rises against you in judgment. This is the heritage of the servants of the Lord, and their vindication from me, declares the Lord." Isaiah 58:6-12. "Is not this the fast that I choose? To loose the bonds of wickedness, to undo the straps of the yoke, to let the oppressed go free, and to break every yoke? Is it not to share your bread with the hungry and bring the homeless poor into your house? When you see the naked, to cover him, and not to hide yourself from your own flesh? Then shall your light break forth like the dawn, and your healing shall spring up speedily. Your righteousness shall go before you. The glory of the Lord shall be your rear guard. Then you shall call, and the Lord will answer. You shall cry, and he will say, 'Here I am.' If you take away the yoke from your midst,
the pointing of the finger and speaking wickedness. If you pour yourself out for the hungry and satisfy the desire of the afflicted, then shall your light rise in the darkness and your gloom be as the noonday. And the Lord will guide you continually and satisfy your desire in scorched places and make your bones strong. And you shall be like a watered garden, like a spring of water whose waters do not fail. And your ancient ruins shall be rebuilt. You shall raise up the foundations of many generations. You shall be called the repairer of the breach, the restorer of streets to dwell in. James 1:2-5. Count it all joy, my brothers, when you meet trials of various kinds. For you know that the testing of your faith produces steadfastness. And let steadfastness have its full effect, that you may be perfect and complete, lacking in nothing. If any of you lacks wisdom, let him ask God, who gives generously to all without reproach, and it will be given him. James 4:7-8, and verse 10. Submit yourselves therefore to God. Resist the devil and he will flee from you. Draw near to God and he will draw near to you. Humble yourselves before the Lord and he will exalt you. First John 1:9. If we confess our sins, he is faithful and just to forgive us our sins and to cleanse us from all unrighteousness. 2 Chronicles 7:14-16. If my people who are called by my name humble themselves and pray and seek my face and turn from their wicked ways, then I will hear from heaven and will forgive their sin and heal their land. Now my eyes will be open and my ears attentive to the prayer that is made in this place. For now I have chosen and consecrated this house, that my name may be there forever. My eyes and my heart will be there for all time. Deuteronomy 31:6-8. Be strong and courageous. Do not fear or be in dread of them, for it is the Lord your God who goes with you. He will not leave you or forsake you. Then Moses summoned Joshua and said to him in the sight of all Israel, be strong and courageous, for you shall go with this people into the land that the Lord has sworn to their fathers to give them, and you shall put them in possession of it. It is the Lord who goes before you. He will be with you. He will not leave you or forsake you. Do not fear or be dismayed. Jeremiah 29:11-14. For I know the plans I have for you, declares the Lord. Plans for welfare and not for evil, to give you a future and a hope. Then you will call upon me and come and pray to me, and I will hear you. You will seek me and find me, when you seek me with all your heart. I will be found by you, declares the Lord. John 3:16-17.
For God so loved the world that he gave his only Son, that whoever believes in him should not perish, but have eternal life. For God did not send his Son into the world to condemn the world, but in order that the world might be saved through him. John chapter 8, 34 through 36. Jesus answered them, "Truly, truly, I say to you, everyone who practices sin is a slave to sin. The slave does not remain in the house forever. The Son remains forever. So if the Son sets you free, you will be free indeed." Malachi chapter 3, 10 through 12. "Bring the full tithe into the storehouse, that there may be food in my house, and thereby put me to the test, says the Lord of hosts, if I will not open the windows of heaven for you and pour down for you a blessing until there is no more need. I will rebuke the devourer for you, so that it will not destroy the fruits of your soil, and your vine in the field shall not fail to bear, says the Lord of hosts. Then all nations will call you blessed, for you will be a land of delight, says the Lord of hosts." Mark chapter 11, 22 through 26. And Jesus answered them, "Have faith in God. Truly I say to you, whoever says to this mountain, 'Be taken up and thrown into the sea,' and does not doubt in his heart, but believes that what he says will come to pass, it will be done for him. Therefore I tell you, whatever you ask in prayer, believe that you have received it, and it will be yours. And whenever you stand praying, forgive if you have anything against anyone, so that your Father also who is in heaven may forgive you your trespasses.

Joshua chapter 1, 6 through 9. Be strong and courageous, for you shall cause this people to inherit the land that I swore to their fathers to give them. Only be strong and very courageous, being careful to do according to all the law that Moses, my servant, commanded you. Do not turn from it to the right hand or to the left, that you may have good success wherever you go. This book of the law shall not depart from your mouth, but you shall meditate on it day and night, so that you may be careful to do according to all that is written in it. For then you will make your way prosperous, and then you will have good success. Have I not commanded you? Be strong and courageous. Do not be frightened, and do not be dismayed, for the Lord your God is with you wherever you go. Philippians chapter 4, 19 through 20. And my God will supply every need of yours according to his riches in glory in Christ Jesus. To our God and Father be glory forever and ever. Amen. Psalm chapter 37, 3 through 11. Trust in the Lord and do good. Dwell in the land and befriend faithfulness. Delight yourself in the Lord, and he will give you the desires of your heart. Commit your way to the Lord. Trust in him, and he will act. He will bring forth your righteousness as the light, and your justice as the noonday. Be still before the Lord, and wait patiently for him. Fret not yourself over the one who prospers in his way, over the man who carries out evil devices. Refrain from anger and forsake wrath. Fret not yourself. It tends only to evil. For the evildoers shall be cut off, but those who wait for the Lord shall inherit the land. In just a little while, the wicked will be no more. Though you look carefully at his place, he will not be there. But the meek shall inherit the land and delight themselves in abundant peace. Psalm chapter 50, 14 through 15. Offer to God a sacrifice of thanksgiving, and perform your vows to the Most High, and call upon me in the day of trouble. I will deliver you, and you shall glorify me.

Revelation chapter 2, 5 through 7. Remember therefore from where you have fallen. Repent and do the works you did at first. If not, I will come to you and remove your lampstand from its place, unless you repent. Yet this you have. You hate the works of the Nicolaitans, which I also hate. He who has an ear, let him hear what the Spirit says to the churches. To the one who conquers, I will grant to eat of the tree of life, which is in the paradise of God. Revelation chapter 2, 10 through 11. Be faithful unto death, and I will give you the crown of life. He who has an ear, let him hear what the Spirit says to the churches. The one who conquers will not be hurt by the second death. Revelation chapter 2, verse 17. He who has an ear, let him hear what the Spirit says to the churches. To the one who conquers, I will give some of the hidden manna. And I will give him a white stone with a new name written on the stone that no one knows except the one who receives it. Revelation chapter 2, 26 through 29. The one who conquers and who keeps my works until the end, to him I will give authority over the nations, and he will rule them with a rod of iron, as when earthen pots are broken in pieces, even as I myself have received authority from my Father.

Revelation chapter 3, 10 through 13. Because you have kept my word about patient endurance, I will keep you from the hour of trial that is coming on the whole world, to try those who dwell on the earth. I am coming soon. Hold fast what you have, so that no one may seize your crown. The one who conquers, I will make him a pillar in the temple of my God. Never shall he go out of it. And I will write on him the name of my God and the name of the city of my God, the New Jerusalem, which comes down from my God out of heaven, and my own new name. He who has an ear, let him hear what the Spirit says to the churches. Revelation chapter 3, 20 through 22. Behold, I stand at the door and knock. If anyone hears my voice and opens the door, I will come in to him and eat with him, and he with me. The one who conquers, I will grant him to sit with me on my throne, as I also conquered and sat down with my Father on his throne. He who has an ear, let him hear what the Spirit says to the churches. First Peter chapter 3, 10 through 12. Whoever desires to love life and see good days, let him keep his tongue from evil and his lips from speaking deceit. Let him turn away from evil and do good. Let him seek peace and pursue it. For the eyes of the Lord are on the righteous, and his ears are open to their prayer. But the face of the Lord is against those who do evil. Philippians chapter 4, 4 through 9. Rejoice in the Lord always. Again, I will say, rejoice. Let your reasonableness be known to everyone. The Lord is at hand. Do not be anxious about anything, but in everything, by prayer and supplication, with thanksgiving, let your requests be known to God. And the peace of God, which surpasses all understanding, will guard your hearts and your minds in Christ Jesus. Finally, brothers, whatever is true, whatever is honorable, whatever is just, whatever is pure, whatever is lovely, whatever is commendable, if there is any excellence, if there is anything worthy of praise, think about these things. What you have learned and received and heard and seen in me, practice these things, and the God of peace will be with you. Psalm chapter 34, 15 through 19. The eyes of the Lord are toward the righteous, and his ears toward their cry. The face of the Lord is against those who do evil, to cut off the memory of them from the earth. When the righteous cry for help, the Lord hears and delivers them out of all their troubles. The Lord is near to the brokenhearted and saves the crushed in spirit. Many are the afflictions of the righteous, but the Lord delivers him out of them all. Jeremiah chapter 33, 2 through 3. Thus says the Lord who made

the earth, the Lord who formed it to establish it. The Lord is his name. Call to me and I will answer you and will tell you great and hidden things that you have not known. Jeremiah chapter 33, verse 6. Behold, I will bring it health and cure, and I will cure them, and I will reveal to them abundance of peace and truth. Isaiah 41, 10 through 13. Fear not, for I am with you. Be not dismayed, for I am your God. I will strengthen you. I will help you. I will uphold you with my righteous right hand. Behold, all who are incensed against you shall be put to shame and confounded. Those who strive against you shall be as nothing and shall perish. You shall seek those who contend with you, but you shall not find them. Those who war against you shall be as nothing at all. For I, the Lord your God, hold your right hand. It is I who say to you, fear not. I am the one who helps you. Isaiah 40, 27 through 31. Why do you say, O Jacob, and speak, O Israel, my way is hidden from the Lord, and my right is disregarded by my God? Have you not known? Have you not heard? The Lord is the everlasting God, the creator of the ends of the earth. He does not faint or grow weary. His understanding is unsearchable. He gives power to the faint, and to him who has no might, he increases strength. Even youths shall faint and be weary, and young men shall fall exhausted. But they who wait for the Lord shall renew their strength. They shall mount up with wings like eagles. They shall run and not be weary. They shall walk and not faint. Matthew chapter 11, 28 through 30. Come to me, all who labor and are heavily burdened, and I will give you rest. Take my yoke upon you and learn from me, for I am gentle and humble in heart, and you will find rest for your souls. For my yoke is easy and my burden is light. Psalm 91. He who dwells in the secret place of the Most High will rest in the shadow of the Almighty. I will say of Yahweh, he is my refuge and my fortress, my God in whom I trust. For he will deliver you from the snare of the fowler and from the deadly pestilence. He will cover you with his feathers. Under his wings you will take refuge. His faithfulness is your shield and rampart. You shall not be afraid of the terror by night, nor of the arrow that flies by day, nor of the pestilence that walks in darkness, nor of the destruction that wastes at noonday. 1,000 may fall at your side, and 10,000 at your right hand, but it will not come near you. You will only look with your eyes and see the recompense of the wicked. Because you have made Yahweh your refuge and the Most High your dwelling place, no evil shall happen to you, neither shall any plague come near your dwelling. For he will put his angels in charge of you to guard you in all your ways.
They will bear you up in their hands so that you won't dash your foot against a stone. You will tread on the lion and the cobra. You will trample the young lion and the serpent underfoot. Because he has set his love on me, therefore I will deliver him. I will set him on high because he has known my name. He will call on me and I will answer him. I will be with him in trouble. I will deliver him and honor him. I will satisfy him with long life and show him my salvation. Romans chapter 8, 16 through 18. The Spirit himself testifies with our spirit that we are children of God. And if children, then heirs, heirs of God, and joint heirs with Christ, if indeed we suffer with him, that we may also be glorified with him. For I consider that the sufferings of this present time are not worthy to be compared with the glory which will be revealed toward us. John chapter 14, 25 through 27. These things I have spoken to you while I am still with you. But the Helper, the Holy Spirit, whom the Father will send in my name, he will teach you all things and bring to your remembrance all that I have said to you. Peace I leave with you, my peace I give to you. Not as the world gives do I give to you. Let not your hearts be troubled, neither let them be afraid. Romans chapter 5, 1 through 5. Therefore, since we have been justified by faith, we have peace with God through our Lord Jesus Christ. Through him, we have also obtained access by faith into this grace in which we stand, and we rejoice in hope of the glory of God. Not only that, but we rejoice in our sufferings, knowing that suffering produces endurance, and endurance produces character, and character produces hope, and hope does not put us to shame, because God's love has been poured into our hearts through the Holy Spirit who has been given to us. Second Corinthians chapter 13, verse 11. Finally, brothers, rejoice, aim for restoration, comfort one another, agree with one another, live in peace, and the God of love and peace will be with you. Isaiah chapter 53, verse 5. But he was wounded for our transgressions. He was crushed for our iniquities. Upon him was the chastisement that brought us peace, and with his stripes we are healed. Psalm chapter 37, verse 37. Mark the blameless and behold the upright, for there is a future for the man of peace. Hebrews chapter 12, verse 11. For the moment, all discipline seems painful rather than pleasant, but later it yields the peaceful fruit of righteousness to those who have been trained by it. Matthew chapter 6, 25 through 33. Therefore I tell you, do not be anxious about your life, what you will eat or what you will drink, nor
about your body, what you will put on. Is not life more than food, and the body more than clothing? Look at the birds of the air. They neither sow nor reap, nor gather into barns, and yet your heavenly Father feeds them. Are you not of more value than they? And which of you, by being anxious, can add a single hour to his span of life? And why are you anxious about clothing? Consider the lilies of the field, how they grow. They neither toil nor spin. Yet I tell you, even Solomon in all his glory was not arrayed like one of these. But if God so clothes the grass of the field, which today is alive and tomorrow is thrown into the oven, will he not much more clothe you? O you of little faith. Therefore, do not be anxious, saying, what shall we eat? Or what shall we drink? Or what shall we wear? For the Gentiles seek after these things, and your heavenly Father knows that you need them all. But seek first the kingdom of God and his righteousness, and all these things will be added to you.

Psalm chapter 126, 5 through 6. Those who sow in tears shall reap with shouts of joy. He who goes out weeping, bearing the seed for sowing, shall come home with shouts of joy, bringing his sheaves with him. Psalm 16, 5 through 11. The Lord is my chosen portion and my cup. You hold my lot. The lines have fallen for me in pleasant places. Indeed, I have a beautiful inheritance. I bless the Lord who gives me counsel. In the night also my heart instructs me. I have set the Lord always before me. Because he is at my right hand, I shall not be shaken. Therefore my heart is glad, and my whole being rejoices. My flesh also dwells secure. For you will not abandon my soul to Sheol, or let your Holy One see corruption. You make known to me the path of life. In your presence there's fullness of joy. At your right hand are pleasures forevermore. John 16:33. I have said these things to you, that in me you may have peace. In the world you will have tribulation, but take heart. I have overcome the world. First Peter chapter 5, 6 through 7. Humble yourselves, therefore, under the mighty hand of God, so that at the proper time he may exalt you, casting all your anxieties on him, because he cares for you.

Lamentations 3:22-23. The steadfast love of the Lord never ceases. His mercies never come to an end. They are new every morning. Great is your faithfulness.

Psalm 32, 7 and 10. You are a hiding place for me. You preserve me from trouble. You surround me with shouts of deliverance. Many are the sorrows of the wicked, but steadfast love surrounds the one who trusts in the Lord. Jeremiah 17, 7 through 8. Blessed is the man who trusts in the Lord, whose trust is the Lord. He is like a tree planted by water that sends out its roots by the stream and does not fear when heat comes, for its leaves remain green and is not anxious in the year of drought. For it does not cease to bear fruit. Romans 8, 26 through 30. Likewise, the Spirit helps us in our weakness, for we do not know what to pray for as we ought, but the Spirit Himself intercedes for us with groanings too deep for words. And he who searches hearts knows what is the mind of the Spirit, because the Spirit intercedes for the saints according to the will of God. And we know that for those who love God, all things work together for good, for those who are called according to his purpose. For those whom he foreknew, he also predestined to be conformed to the image of his Son, in order that he might be the firstborn among many brothers. And those whom he predestined, he also called. And those whom he called, he also justified. And those whom he justified, he also glorified. Romans chapter 8, 35 through 39. Who shall separate us from the love of Christ? Shall tribulation, or distress, or persecution, or famine, or nakedness, or danger, or sword? As it is written, for your sake we are being killed all day long. We are regarded as sheep to be slaughtered. No, in all these things we are more than conquerors through him who loved us. For I am sure that neither death nor life, nor angels nor rulers, nor things present nor things to come, nor powers, nor height nor depth, nor anything else in all creation will be able to separate us from the love of God in Christ Jesus our Lord. Romans 10, 9 through 13. If you confess with your mouth that Jesus is Lord, and believe in your heart that God raised him from the dead, you will be saved. For with the heart one believes and is justified, and with the mouth one confesses and is saved. For the scripture says, everyone who believes in him will not be put to shame. For there is no distinction between Jew and Greek, for the same Lord is Lord of all, bestowing his riches on all who call on him. For everyone who calls on the name of the Lord will be saved. Psalm chapter 9, 9 through 12. The Lord is a stronghold for the oppressed, a stronghold in times of trouble. And those who know your name put their trust in you. For you, O Lord, have not forsaken those who seek you.
sing praises to the Lord, who sits enthroned in Zion. Tell among the peoples his deeds, for he who avenges blood is mindful of them. He does not forget the cry of the afflicted. Proverbs 3:1-12. My son, do not forget my teaching, but let your heart keep my commands. For length of days and years of life and peace they will add to you. Let not steadfast love and faithfulness forsake you. Bind them around your neck. Write them on the tablet of your heart, so you will find favor and good success in the sight of God and man. Trust in the Lord with all your heart, and do not lean on your own understanding. In all your ways, acknowledge him, and he will make straight your paths. Be not wise in your own eyes. Fear the Lord and turn away from evil. It will be healing to your flesh and refreshment to your bones. Honor the Lord with your wealth and with the first fruits of all your produce. Then your barns will be filled with plenty, and your vats will be bursting with wine. My son, do not despise the Lord's discipline, or be weary of his reproof. For the Lord reproves him who he loves, as a father the son in whom he delights. James 5:13-16. Is anyone among you suffering? Let him pray. Is anyone cheerful? Let him sing praise. Is anyone among you sick? Let him call for the elders of the church, and let them pray over him, anointing him with oil in the name of the Lord. And the prayer of faith will save the one who is sick, and the Lord will raise him up. And if he has committed sins, he will be forgiven. Therefore, confess your sins to one another and pray for one another that you may be healed. The prayer of a righteous person has great power as it is working. Matthew 7:7-11. Ask, and it will be given to you. Seek, and you will find. Knock, and it will be opened to you. For everyone who asks receives, and the one who seeks finds, and to the one who knocks it will be opened. Or which one of you, if his son asks him for bread, will give him a stone? Or if he asks for a fish, will give him a serpent? If you then, who are evil, know how to give good gifts to your children, how much more will your Father who is in heaven give good things to those who ask him? Psalm 103:1-12. Bless the Lord, O my soul, and all that is within me. Bless his holy name. Bless the Lord, O my soul, and forget not all his benefits, who forgives all your iniquity, who heals all your diseases, who redeems your life from the pit, who crowns you with steadfast love and mercy, who satisfies you with good so that your youth is renewed like the eagles. The Lord works righteousness and justice for all who are oppressed. He made known his ways to Moses,
his acts to the people of Israel. The Lord is merciful and gracious, slow to anger and abounding in steadfast love. He will not always chide, nor will he keep his anger forever. He does not deal with us according to our sins, nor repay us according to our iniquities. For as high as the heavens are above the earth, so great is his steadfast love toward those who fear him. As far as the east is from the west, so far does he remove our transgressions from us. As a father shows compassion to his children, so the Lord shows compassion to those who fear him. Psalm 107, 13 through 16. Then they cried to the Lord in their trouble, and he delivered them from their distress. He brought them out of darkness and the shadow of death, and burst their bonds apart. Let them thank the Lord for his steadfast love, for his wondrous works to the children of man. For he shatters the doors of bronze and cuts into the bars of iron. John 14:1 through 7. Let not your hearts be troubled. Believe in God. Believe also in me. In my Father's house are many rooms. If it were not so, would I have told you that I go to prepare a place for you? And if I go and prepare a place for you, I will come again and will take you to myself, that where I am, you may also be. And you know the way to where I am going. Thomas said to him, Lord, we do not know where you're going. How can we know the way? Jesus said to him, I am the way, and the truth, and the life. No one comes to the Father except through me. If you had known me, you would have known my Father also. From now on, you do know him and have seen him. John 14:12-21. Truly, truly I say to you, whoever believes in me will also do the works that I do, and greater works than these will he do, because I am going to the Father. Whatever you ask in my name, this I will do, that the Father may be glorified in the Son. If you ask me anything in my name, I will do it. If you love me, you will keep my commandments. And I will ask the Father, and he will give you another helper to be with you forever, even the Spirit of truth, whom the world cannot receive because it neither sees him nor knows him. You know him, for he dwells with you and will be in you. I will not leave you as orphans. I will come to you. Yet a little while and the world will see me no more, but you will see me. Because I live, you also will live. In that day you will know that I am in my Father, and you in me, and I in you. Whoever has my commandments and keeps them, he it is who loves me. And he who loves me will be loved by my Father, and I will love him and manifest myself to him. Mark 10:27-31. Jesus looked at them and said, with man it is impossible, but not with God. For all things are possible with God. Peter began to say to him, see, we have left everything and followed you.
Jesus said, "Truly, I say to you, there is no one who has left house or brothers or sisters or mother or father or children or lands for my sake and for the gospel, who will not receive 100-fold now in this time, houses and brothers and sisters and mothers and children and lands with persecutions, and in the age to come eternal life. But many who are first will be last, and the last will be first." Matthew 24:12-13. "And because lawlessness will be increased, the love of many will grow cold. But the one who endures to the end will be saved." John 15:1-11. "I am the true vine, and my Father is the vine dresser. Every branch in me that does not bear fruit he takes away, and every branch that does bear fruit he prunes, that it may bear more fruit. Already you are clean because of the word that I have spoken to you. Abide in me, and I in you. As the branch cannot bear fruit by itself unless it abides in the vine, neither can you unless you abide in me. I am the vine, you are the branches. Whoever abides in me and I in him, he it is that bears much fruit. For apart from me, you can do nothing. If anyone does not abide in me, he is thrown away like a branch and withers, and the branches are gathered, thrown into the fire and burned. If you abide in me and my words abide in you, ask whatever you wish, and it will be done for you. By this my Father is glorified, that you bear much fruit, and so prove to be my disciples. As the Father has loved me, so have I loved you. Abide in my love. If you keep my commandments, you will abide in my love, just as I have kept my Father's commandments and abide in his love. These things I have spoken to you, that my joy may be in you, and that your joy may be full." 2 Peter 1:3-11. "His divine power has granted to us all things that pertain to life and godliness, through the knowledge of him who called us to his own glory and excellence, by which he granted to us his precious and very great promises, so that through them you may become partakers of the divine nature, having escaped from the corruption that is in the world because of sinful desire. For this very reason, make every effort to supplement your faith with virtue, and virtue with knowledge, and knowledge with self-control, and self-control with steadfastness, and steadfastness with godliness, and godliness with brotherly affection, and brotherly affection with love. For if these qualities are yours and are increasing, they keep you from being ineffective or unfruitful in the knowledge of our Lord Jesus Christ. For whoever lacks these qualities is so nearsighted that he is blind, having forgotten that he was cleansed from his former sins. Therefore, brothers, be all the more diligent to confirm your calling and election. For if you practice these qualities, you will never fall. For in this way there will be richly provided for you an entrance into the eternal kingdom of our Lord and Savior Jesus Christ." Job 36:10-11. "He opens their ears to instruction and commands that they return from iniquity. If they listen and serve him, they complete their days in prosperity
in their years in pleasantness. Psalm 46, 1 through 7. God is our refuge and strength, a very present help in trouble. Therefore, we will not fear though the earth gives way, though the mountains be moved into the heart of the sea, though its waters roar and foam, though the mountains tremble at its swelling. There is a river whose streams make glad the city of God, the holy habitation of the Most High. God is in the midst of her. She shall not be moved. God will help her when morning dawns. The nations rage, the kingdoms totter. He utters his voice, the earth melts. The Lord of hosts is with us. The God of Jacob is our fortress. Romans chapter 6, 5 through 14. For if we have been united with him in a death like his, we shall certainly be united with him in a resurrection like his. We know that our old self was crucified with him in order that the body of sin might be brought to nothing, so that we would no longer be enslaved to sin. For one who has died has been set free from sin. Now, if we have died with Christ, we believe that we will also live with him. We know that Christ, being raised from the dead, will never die again. Death no longer has dominion over him. For the death he died to sin once for all. But the life he lives to God. So you also must consider yourselves dead to sin and alive to God in Christ Jesus. Let not sin, therefore, reign in your mortal body to make you obey its passions. Do not present your members to sin as instruments for unrighteousness, but present yourselves to God as those who have been brought from death to life, and your members to God as instruments for righteousness. For sin will have no dominion over you, since you are not under law, but under grace.

Psalm 147, 1 through 6. Praise the Lord, for it is good to sing praises to our God, for it is pleasant, and a song of praise is fitting. The Lord builds up Jerusalem. He gathers the outcasts of Israel. He heals the brokenhearted and binds up their wounds. He determines the number of the stars. He gives to all of them their names. Great is our Lord and abundant in power. His understanding is beyond measure. The Lord lifts up the humble. He casts the wicked to the ground. Revelation 21, 1 through 7. Then I saw a new heaven and a new earth, for the first heaven and the first earth had passed away, and the sea was no more. And I saw the holy city, New Jerusalem, coming down out of heaven from God, prepared as a bride adorned for her husband. And I heard a loud voice from the throne saying, Behold, the dwelling place of God is with man. He will dwell with them, and they will be his people, and God himself will be with them as their God. He will wipe away every tear from their eyes, and death shall be no more. Neither shall there be mourning, nor crying, nor pain anymore. For the former things have passed away. And he who was seated on the throne said, Behold, I am making all things new. Also he said, Write this down, for these words are trustworthy and true. And he said to me, It is done. I am the Alpha and the Omega, the beginning and the end. To the thirsty I will give from the spring of the water of life without payment. The one who conquers will have this heritage, and I will be his God, and he will be my son. Galatians 6, 8 through 10. For the one who sows to his own flesh will from the flesh reap corruption. But the one who sows to the Spirit will from the Spirit reap eternal life. And let us not grow weary of doing good, for in due season we will reap if we do not give up. So then, as we have opportunity, let us do good to everyone, and especially to those who are of the household of faith. Psalm 138. I give you thanks, O Lord, with my whole heart. Before the gods I sing your praise. I bow down toward your holy temple and give thanks to your name for your steadfast love and your faithfulness. For you have exalted above all things your name and your word. On the day I called, you answered me. My strength of soul you increased. All the kings of the earth shall give you thanks, O Lord, for they have heard the words of your mouth, and they shall sing of the ways of the Lord, for great is the glory of the Lord. For though the Lord is high, he regards the lowly, but the haughty he knows from afar. Though I walk in the midst of trouble, you preserve my life. You stretch out your hand against the wrath of my enemies, and your right hand delivers me. The Lord will fulfill his purpose for me. Your steadfast love, O Lord, endures forever. Do not forsake the work of your hands.
1 John 2:24 through 25. Let what you heard from the beginning abide in you. If what you heard from the beginning abides in you, then you too will abide in the Son and in the Father. And this is the promise that he made to us: eternal life. John chapter 6, 47 through 51. Truly, truly I say to you, whoever believes has eternal life. I am the bread of life. Your fathers ate the manna in the wilderness, and they died. This is the bread that comes down from heaven, so that one may eat of it and not die. I am the living bread that came down from heaven. If anyone eats of this bread, he will live forever. And the bread that I will give for the life of the world is my flesh. Matthew 6, 14 through 15. For if you forgive others their trespasses, your heavenly Father will also forgive you. But if you do not forgive others their trespasses, neither will your Father forgive your trespasses. Psalm 55, 22. Cast your burden on the Lord, and he will sustain you. He will never permit the righteous to be moved. Isaiah 52, 12. For you shall not go out in haste, and you shall not go in flight. For the Lord will go before you, and the God of Israel will be your rear guard. Psalm 32, 8. I will instruct you and teach you in the way you should go. I will counsel you with my eye upon you. Isaiah 30, 18 through 21. Therefore the Lord waits to be gracious to you, and therefore he exalts himself to show mercy to you. For the Lord is a God of justice. Blessed are all those who wait for him. For a people shall dwell in Zion, in Jerusalem. You shall weep no more. He will surely be gracious to you at the sound of your cry. As soon as he hears it, he answers you. And though the Lord give you the bread of adversity and the water of affliction, yet your teacher will not hide himself anymore, but your eyes shall see your teacher, and your ears shall hear a word behind you saying, "This is the way, walk in it," when you turn to the right or when you turn to the left. Philippians chapter 1, verse 6. And I am sure of this, that he who began a good work in you will bring it to completion at the day of Jesus Christ. Isaiah 26, verse 3. You keep him in perfect peace whose mind is stayed on you, because he trusts in you. John chapter 11, 25 through 26. Jesus said to her, "I am the resurrection and the life. Whoever believes in me, though he die, yet shall he live. And everyone who lives and believes in me shall never die." Second Corinthians 4, 16 through 18. So we do not lose heart. Though our outward self is wasting away,
Our inner self is being renewed day by day. For this light momentary affliction is preparing for us an eternal weight of glory beyond all comparison. As we look not to the things that are seen, but to the things that are unseen. For the things that are seen are transient, but the things that are unseen are eternal. Philippians 3:20-21. But our citizenship is in heaven, and from it we await a Savior, the Lord Jesus Christ, who will transform our lowly body to be like his glorious body, by the power that enables him even to subject all things to himself. Matthew 5:2-11. And he opened his mouth and taught them, saying, Blessed are the poor in spirit, for theirs is the kingdom of heaven. Blessed are those who mourn, for they shall be comforted. Blessed are the meek, for they shall inherit the earth. Blessed are those who hunger and thirst for righteousness, for they shall be satisfied. Blessed are the merciful, for they shall receive mercy. Blessed are the pure in heart, for they shall see God. Blessed are the peacemakers, for they shall be called sons of God. Blessed are those who are persecuted for righteousness' sake, for theirs is the kingdom of heaven. Blessed are you when others revile you and persecute you and utter all kinds of evil against you falsely on my account. Rejoice and be glad, for your reward is great in heaven, for so they persecuted the prophets who were before you. First John 4:4. Little children, you are from God and have overcome them. For he who is in you is greater than he who is in the world. Matthew 10:39-42. Whoever finds his life will lose it, and whoever loses his life for my sake will find it. Whoever receives you receives me, and whoever receives me receives him who sent me. The one who receives a prophet because he is a prophet will receive a prophet's reward. And the one who receives a righteous person because he is a righteous person will receive a righteous person's reward. And whoever gives one of these little ones even a cup of cold water because he is a disciple, truly I say to you, he will by no means lose his reward. Psalm 145:13-19. The Lord is faithful in all his words and kind in all his works. The Lord upholds all who are falling and raises up all who are bowed down. The eyes of all look to you, and you give them their food in due season. You open your hand, you satisfy the desire of every living thing. The Lord is righteous in all his ways and kind in all his works. The Lord is near to all who call on him, to all who call on him in truth. He fulfills the desire of those who fear him. He also hears their cry and saves them. First Corinthians 10:13. No temptation has overtaken you that is not common to man. God is faithful,
and he will not let you be tempted beyond your ability. But with the temptation, he will also provide the way of escape, that you may be able to endure it. Second Peter 3:8-9. But do not overlook this one fact, beloved, that with the Lord one day is as 1,000 years, and 1,000 years as one day. The Lord is not slow to fulfill his promise, as some count slowness, but is patient toward you, not wishing that any should perish, but that all should reach repentance. Matthew 28:18-20. And Jesus came and said to them, "All authority in heaven and on earth has been given to me. Go therefore and make disciples of all nations, baptizing them in the name of the Father and of the Son and of the Holy Spirit, teaching them to observe all that I have commanded you. And behold, I am with you always, to the end of the age." Mark 16:15-18. And he said to them, "Go into all the world and proclaim the gospel to the whole creation. Whoever believes and is baptized will be saved, but whoever does not believe will be condemned. And these signs will accompany those who believe. In my name they will cast out demons, they will speak in new tongues,

but also to all who have loved his appearing. First Corinthians 6:14. And God raised the Lord and will also raise us up by his power. Second Corinthians 4:14. He who raised the Lord Jesus will raise us also with Jesus and bring us with you into his presence. James chapter 1, verse 12. Blessed is the man who remains steadfast under trial, for when he has stood the test, he will receive the crown of life, which God has promised to those who love him. 1 Peter 4, 1 and 2. Since therefore Christ suffered in the flesh, arm yourselves with the same way of thinking. For whoever has suffered in the flesh has ceased from sin, so as to live for the rest of the time in the flesh, no longer for human passions, but for the will of God. First John 3, 1-3. See what kind of love the Father has given to us, that we should be called children of God. And so we are. The reason why the world does not know us is that it did not know him. Beloved, we are God's children now, and what we will be has not yet appeared. But we know that when he appears, we shall be like him, because we shall see him as he is. And everyone who thus hopes in him purifies himself as he is pure. Colossians chapter 3, 1 through 4. If then you have been raised with Christ, seek the things that are above, where Christ is, seated at the right hand of God. Set your minds on things that are above, not on things that are on earth. For you have died, and your life is hidden with Christ in God. When Christ, who is your life, appears, then you also will appear with him in glory. 2 Peter 3:13. But according to his promise, we are waiting for new heavens and a new earth, in which righteousness dwells. John chapter 10, 9 through 11. I am the door. If anyone enters by me, he will be saved and will go in and out and find pasture. The thief comes only to steal and kill and destroy. I came that they may have life and have it abundantly. I am the good shepherd. The good shepherd lays down his life for the sheep. Romans chapter 6, 22 through 23. But now that you have been set free from sin and have become slaves of God, the fruit you get leads to sanctification, and its end, eternal life. For the wages of sin is death, but the free gift of God is eternal life in Christ Jesus our Lord. Numbers 23:19. God is not man that he should lie, or a son of man that he should change his mind. Has he said, and will he not do it? Or has he spoken, and will he not fulfill it? Psalm 121. I lift up my eyes to the hills. From where does my help come? My help comes from the Lord, who made heaven and earth. He will not let your foot be moved. He who keeps you will

will not slumber. Behold, he who keeps Israel will neither slumber nor sleep. The Lord is your keeper. The Lord is your shade on your right hand. The sun shall not strike you by day, nor the moon by night. The Lord will keep you from all evil. He will keep your life. The Lord will keep your going out and your coming in from this time forth and forevermore. Psalm 1, 1 through 3. Blessed is the man who walks not in the counsel of the wicked, nor stands in the way of sinners, nor sits in the seat of scoffers. But his delight is in the law of the Lord, and on his law he meditates day and night. He is like a tree planted by streams of water, that yields its fruit in its season, and its leaf does not wither. In all that he does, he prospers. Romans chapter 1, 16 through 17. For I am not ashamed of the gospel, for it is the power of God for salvation to everyone who believes, to the Jew first and also to the Greek. For in it the righteousness of God is revealed from faith for faith. As it is written, the righteous shall live by faith. Second Corinthians chapter 1, 3 through 5. Blessed be the God and Father of our Lord Jesus Christ, the Father of mercies and God of all comfort, who comforts us in all our affliction, so that we may be able to comfort those who are in any affliction with the comfort with which we ourselves are comforted by God. For as we share abundantly in Christ's sufferings, so through Christ we share abundantly in comfort too. Second Corinthians chapter 5, verse 17. Therefore, if anyone is in Christ, he is a new creation. The old has passed away. Behold, the new has come. John chapter 10, 27 through 30. My sheep hear my voice, and I know them, and they follow me. I give them eternal life, and they will never perish, and no one will snatch them out of my hand. My Father, who has given them to me, is greater than all, and no one is able to snatch them out of the Father's hand. I and the Father are one. Acts chapter 1, 7 through 8. It is not for you to know times or seasons that the Father has fixed by his own authority. But you will receive power when the Holy Spirit comes upon you, and you will be my witnesses in Jerusalem and in all Judea and Samaria and to the end of the earth. 2 Corinthians chapter 1, 20 through 22. For all the promises of God find their yes in him. That is why it is through him that we utter our amen to God for his glory. And it is God who establishes us with you in Christ, and has anointed us, and who has also put his seal on us, and given us his Spirit in our hearts as a guarantee. Acts chapter 2,
38 through 39. And Peter said to them, "Repent and be baptized, every one of you, in the name of Jesus Christ, for the forgiveness of your sins, and you will receive the gift of the Holy Spirit. For the promise is for you and for your children, and for all who are far off, everyone whom the Lord our God calls to himself." Deuteronomy 26, 17 through 19. "You have declared today that the Lord is your God, and that you will walk in his ways, and keep his statutes and his commandments and his rules, and will obey his voice. And the Lord has declared today that you are a people for his treasured possession, as he has promised you, and that you are to keep all his commandments, and that he will set you in praise and in fame and in honor high above all nations that he has made, and that you shall be a people holy to the Lord your God, as he promised." Hebrews chapter 10, 19 through 23. "Therefore, brothers, since we have confidence to enter the holy places by the blood of Jesus, by the new and living way that he opened for us through the curtain, that is, through his flesh, and since we have a great priest over the house of God, let us draw near with a true heart in full assurance of faith, with our hearts sprinkled clean from an evil conscience and our bodies washed with pure water. Let us hold fast the confession of our hope without wavering, for he who promised is faithful." Exodus 14, 13 through 14. "And Moses said to the people, 'Fear not, stand firm, and see the salvation of the Lord, which he will work for you today. For the Egyptians whom you see today, you shall never see again. The Lord will fight for you, and you have only to be silent.'" Isaiah 43, 1 through 3. "But now, thus says the Lord, he who created you, O Jacob, he who formed you, O Israel, fear not, for I have redeemed you. I have called you by name. You are mine. When you pass through the waters, I will be with you, and through the rivers, they shall not overwhelm you. When you walk through fire, you shall not be burned, and the flame shall not consume you. For I am the Lord your God, the Holy One of Israel, your Savior." Isaiah 54:10. "For the mountains may depart, and the hills be removed, but my steadfast love shall not depart from you, and my covenant of peace shall not be removed, says the Lord, who has compassion on you." Isaiah 54, 13 and 14. "All your children shall be taught by the Lord, and great shall be the peace of your children. In righteousness you shall be established. You shall be far from oppression, for you shall not fear, and from terror, for it shall not come near you. And great shall be the peace of your children. In righteousness you shall be established. You shall be far from oppression, for you shall not fear, and from terror, for it shall not come near you." Isaiah 54, 13 through 14.
No weapon that is fashioned against you shall succeed, and you shall refute every tongue that rises against you in judgment. This is the heritage of the servants of the Lord, and their vindication from me, declares the Lord. Isaiah 58, 6 through 12. Is not this the fast that I choose? To loose the bonds of wickedness, to undo the straps of the yoke, to let the oppressed go free, and to break every yoke? Is it not to share your bread with the hungry and bring the homeless poor into your house? When you see the naked, to cover him and not to hide yourself from your own flesh? Then shall your light break forth like the dawn, and your healing shall spring up speedily. Your righteousness shall go before you. The glory of the Lord shall be your rear guard. Then you shall call, and the Lord will answer. You shall cry, and he will say, "Here I am." If you take away the yoke from your midst, the pointing of the finger and speaking wickedness, if you pour yourself out for the hungry and satisfy the desire of the afflicted, then shall your light rise in the darkness and your gloom be as the noonday. And the Lord will guide you continually and satisfy your desire in scorched places and make your bones strong. And you shall be like a watered garden, like a spring of water, whose waters do not fail. And your ancient ruins shall be rebuilt. You shall raise up the foundations of many generations. You shall be called the repairer of the breach, the restorer of streets to dwell in. James 1, 2 through 5. Count it all joy, my brothers, when you meet trials of various kinds. For you know that the testing of your faith produces steadfastness. And let steadfastness have its full effect, that you may be perfect and complete, lacking in nothing. If any of you lacks wisdom, let him ask God, who gives generously to all without reproach, and it will be given him. James chapter 4, 7 through 8 and verse 10. Submit yourselves therefore to God. Resist the devil and he will flee from you. Draw near to God and he will draw near to you. Humble yourselves before the Lord and he will exalt you. First John chapter 1, verse 9. If we confess our sins, he is faithful and just to forgive us our sins and to cleanse us from all unrighteousness. 2 Chronicles chapter 7, 14 through 16. If my people who are called by my name humble themselves and pray and seek my face and turn from their wicked ways, then I will hear from heaven and will forgive their sin and heal their land. Now my eyes will be open and my ears attentive to the prayer that is made in this place. For now I have chosen and consecrated this house, that my name may be there forever. My eyes and my heart will be there for all time. Deuteronomy chapter 31, 6 through 8. Be strong and courageous. Do not fear or be in dread of them, for it is the Lord your God who goes with you. He will not leave you or forsake you.
Then Moses summoned Joshua and said to him in the sight of all Israel, "Be strong and courageous, for you shall go with this people into the land that the Lord has sworn to their fathers to give them, and you shall put them in possession of it. It is the Lord who goes before you. He will be with you. He will not leave you or forsake you. Do not fear or be dismayed." Jeremiah 29:11-14. "For I know the plans I have for you, declares the Lord. Plans for welfare and not for evil, to give you a future and a hope. Then you will call upon me and come and pray to me, and I will hear you. You will seek me and find me, when you seek me with all your heart. I will be found by you, declares the Lord." John chapter 3:16-17. "For God so loved the world that he gave his only Son, that whoever believes in him should not perish, but have eternal life. For God did not send his Son into the world to condemn the world, but in order that the world might be saved through him." John chapter 8:34-36. Jesus answered them, "Truly, truly, I say to you, everyone who practices sin is a slave to sin. The slave does not remain in the house forever. The Son remains forever. So if the Son sets you free, you will be free indeed." Malachi chapter 3:10-12. "Bring the full tithe into the storehouse, that there may be food in my house, and thereby put me to the test, says the Lord of hosts, if I will not open the windows of heaven for you and pour down for you a blessing until there is no more need. I will rebuke the devourer for you, so that it will not destroy the fruits of your soil, and your vine in the field shall not fail to bear, says the Lord of hosts. Then all nations will call you blessed, for you will be a land of delight, says the Lord of hosts." Mark chapter 11:22-26. "And Jesus answered them, Have faith in God. Truly I say to you, whoever says to this mountain, 'Be taken up and thrown into the sea,' and does not doubt in his heart, but believes that what he says will come to pass, it will be done for him. Therefore I tell you, whatever you ask in prayer, believe that you have received it, and it will be yours. And whenever you stand praying, forgive if you have anything against anyone, so that your Father also who is in heaven may forgive you your trespasses.

Joshua chapter 1, 6 through 9. Be strong and courageous, for you shall cause this people to inherit the land that I swore to their fathers to give them. Only be strong and very courageous, being careful to do according to all the law that Moses, my servant, commanded you. Do not turn from it to the right hand or to the left, that you may have good success wherever you go. This book of the law shall not depart from your mouth, but you shall meditate on it day and night, so that you may be careful to do according to all that is written in it. For then you will make your way prosperous, and then you will have good success. Have I not commanded you? Be strong and courageous. Do not be frightened, and do not be dismayed, for the Lord your God is with you wherever you go. Philippians chapter 4, 19 through 20. And my God will supply every need of yours according to his riches and glory in Christ Jesus. To our God and Father be glory forever and ever. Amen. Psalm chapter 37, 3 through 11. Trust in the Lord and do good. Dwell in the land and befriend faithfulness. Delight yourself in the Lord, and he will give you the desires of your heart. Commit your way to the Lord. Trust in him, and he will act. He will bring forth your righteousness as the light, and your justice as the noonday. Be still before the Lord, and wait patiently for him. Fret not yourself over the one who prospers in his way, over the man who carries out evil devices. Refrain from anger and forsake wrath. Fret not yourself. It tends only to evil. For the evildoers shall be cut off, but those who wait for the Lord shall inherit the land. In just a little while, the wicked will be no more. Though you look carefully at his place, he will not be there. But the meek shall inherit the land and delight themselves in abundant peace. Psalm chapter 50, 14 through 15. Offer to God a sacrifice of thanksgiving, and perform your vows to the Most High, and call upon me in the day of trouble. I will deliver you, and you shall glorify me.

Revelation chapter 2, 5 through 7. Remember, therefore, from where you have fallen. Repent and do the works you did at first. If not, I will come to you and remove your lampstand from its place, unless you repent. Yet this you have. You hate the works of the Nicolaitans, which I also hate. He who has an ear, let him hear what the Spirit says to the churches. To the one who conquers, I will grant to eat of the tree of life, which is in the paradise of God. Revelation chapter 2, 10 through 11. Be faithful unto death, and I will give you the crown of life. He who has an ear, let him hear what the Spirit says to the churches. The one who conquers will not be hurt by the second death. Revelation chapter 2, verse 17. He who has an ear, let him hear what the Spirit says to the churches. To the one who conquers, I will give some of the hidden manna, and I will give him a white stone with a new name written on the stone that no one knows except the one who receives it. Revelation chapter 2, 26 through 29. The one who conquers and who keeps my works until the end, to him I will give authority over the nations, and he will rule them with a rod of iron, as when earthen pots are broken in pieces, even as I myself have received authority from my Father, and I will give him the morning star. He who has an ear, let him hear what the Spirit says to the churches. Revelation chapter 3, verse 5. The one who conquers will be clothed thus in white garments, and I will never blot out his name from the book of life. I will confess his name before my Father and before his angels. He who has an ear, let him hear what the Spirit says to the churches. Revelation chapter 3, 10 through 13. Because you have kept my word about patient endurance, I will keep you from the hour of trial that is coming on the whole world, to try those who dwell on the earth. I am coming soon. Hold fast what you have, so that no one may seize your crown. The one who conquers, I will make him a pillar in the temple of my God. Never shall he go out of it. And I will write on him the name of my God and the name of the city of my God, the New Jerusalem, which comes down from my God out of heaven, and my own new name. He who has an ear, let him hear what the Spirit says to the churches. Revelation chapter 3, 20 through 22. Behold, I stand at the door and knock. If anyone hears my voice and opens the door, I will come in to him and eat with him, and he with me. The one who conquers, I will grant him to sit with me on my throne, as I also conquered and sat down with my Father on his throne. He who has an ear, let him hear what the Spirit says to the churches. First Peter chapter 3, 10 through 12.
Whoever desires to love life and see good days, let him keep his tongue from evil and his lips from speaking deceit. Let him turn away from evil and do good. Let him seek peace and pursue it. For the eyes of the Lord are on the righteous, and his ears are open to their prayer. But the face of the Lord is against those who do evil. Philippians chapter 4, 4 through 9. Rejoice in the Lord always. Again, I will say, rejoice. Let your reasonableness be known to everyone. The Lord is at hand. Do not be anxious about anything, but in everything, by prayer and supplication, with thanksgiving, let your requests be known to God. And the peace of God, which surpasses all understanding, will guard your hearts and your minds in Christ Jesus. Finally, brothers, whatever is true, whatever is honorable, whatever is just, whatever is pure, whatever is lovely, whatever is commendable, if there is any excellence, if there is anything worthy of praise, think about these things. What you have learned and received and heard and seen in me, practice these things, and the God of peace will be with you. Psalm chapter 34, 15 through 19. The eyes of the Lord are toward the righteous, and his ears toward their cry. The face of the Lord is against those who do evil, to cut off the memory of them from the earth. When the righteous cry for help, the Lord hears and delivers them out of all their troubles. The Lord is near to the brokenhearted and saves the crushed in spirit. Many are the afflictions of the righteous, but the Lord delivers him out of them all. Jeremiah chapter 33, 2 through 3. Thus says the Lord who made the earth, the Lord who formed it to establish it. The Lord is his name. Call to me and I will answer you and will tell you great and hidden things that you have not known. Jeremiah chapter 33, verse 6. Behold, I will bring it health and cure, and I will cure them, and I will reveal to them abundance of peace and truth. Isaiah 41, 10 through 13. Fear not, for I am with you. Be not dismayed, for I am your God. I will strengthen you. I will help you. I will uphold you with my righteous right hand. Behold, all who are incensed against you shall be put to shame and confounded. Those who strive against you shall be as nothing and shall perish. You shall seek those who contend with you, but you shall not find them. Those who war against you shall be as nothing at all. For I, the Lord your God, hold your right hand. It is I who say to you, fear not. I am the one who helps you. Isaiah 40, 27 through 31. Why do you say, O Jacob, and speak, O Israel, my way is hidden from the Lord,
and my right is disregarded by my God. Have you not known? Have you not heard? The Lord is the everlasting God, the creator of the ends of the earth. He does not faint or grow weary. His understanding is unsearchable. He gives power to the faint, and to him who has no might, he increases strength. Even youths shall faint and be weary, and young men shall fall exhausted. But they who wait for the Lord shall renew their strength. They shall mount up with wings like eagles. They shall run and not be weary. They shall walk and not faint. Matthew chapter 11, 28 through 30. Come to me, all who labor and are heavily burdened, and I will give you rest. Take my yoke upon you and learn from me, for I am gentle and humble in heart, and you will find rest for your souls. For my yoke is easy and my burden is light. Psalm 91. He who dwells in the secret place of the Most High will rest in the shadow of the Almighty. I will say of Yahweh, He is my refuge and my fortress, my God in whom I trust. For He will deliver you from the snare of the fowler and from the deadly pestilence. He will cover you with His feathers. Under His wings you will take refuge. His faithfulness is your shield and rampart. You shall not be afraid of the terror by night, nor of the arrow that flies by day, nor of the pestilence that walks in darkness, nor of the destruction that wastes at noonday. 1,000 may fall at your side, and 10,000 at your right hand, but it will not come near you. You will only look with your eyes and see the recompense of the wicked. Because you have made Yahweh your refuge and the Most High your dwelling place, no evil shall happen to you, neither shall any plague come near your dwelling. For He will put His angels in charge of you to guard you in all your ways. They will bear you up in their hands so that you won't dash your foot against a stone. You will tread on the lion and the cobra. You will trample the young lion and the serpent underfoot. Because He has set His love on me, therefore I will deliver him. I will set him on high because he has known my name. He will call on me and I will answer him. I will be with him in trouble. I will deliver him and honor him. I will satisfy him with long life and show him my salvation. Romans chapter 8, 16 through 18. The Spirit Himself testifies with our spirit that we are children of God. And if children, then heirs, heirs of God, and joint heirs with Christ, if indeed we suffer with Him, that we may also be glorified with Him. For I consider that the sufferings of this present time are not worthy to be compared with the glory which will be revealed toward us. John chapter 14, 25 through 27. These things I have spoken to you while I am still with you. But the Helper, the Holy Spirit, whom the Father will send in my name, He will teach you all things and bring to your remembrance all that I have said to you. Peace I leave with you, my peace I give to you.
Not as the world gives do I give to you. Let not your hearts be troubled, neither let them be afraid. Romans chapter 5, 1 through 5. Therefore, since we have been justified by faith, we have peace with God through our Lord Jesus Christ. Through him, we have also obtained access by faith into this grace in which we stand, and we rejoice in hope of the glory of God. Not only that, but we rejoice in our sufferings, knowing that suffering produces endurance, and endurance produces character, and character produces hope, and hope does not put us to shame, because God's love has been poured into our hearts through the Holy Spirit who has been given to us. Second Corinthians chapter 13, verse 11. Finally, brothers, rejoice, aim for restoration, comfort one another, agree with one another, live in peace, and the God of love and peace will be with you. Isaiah chapter 53, verse 5. But he was wounded for our transgressions. He was crushed for our iniquities. Upon him was the chastisement that brought us peace, and with his stripes we are healed. Psalm chapter 37, verse 37. Mark the blameless and behold the upright, for there is a future for the man of peace. Hebrews chapter 12, verse 11. For the moment, all discipline seems painful rather than pleasant. But later, it yields the peaceful fruit of righteousness to those who have been trained by it. Matthew chapter 6, 25 through 33. Therefore I tell you, do not be anxious about your life, what you will eat or what you will drink, nor about your body, what you will put on. Is not life more than food, and the body more than clothing? Look at the birds of the air. They neither sow nor reap, nor gather into barns, and yet your heavenly Father feeds them. Are you not of more value than they? And which of you, by being anxious, can add a single hour to his span of life? And why are you anxious about clothing? Consider the lilies of the field, how they grow. They neither toil nor spin. Yet I tell you, even Solomon in all his glory was not arrayed like one of these. But if God so clothes the grass of the field, which today is alive and tomorrow is thrown into the oven, will he not much more clothe you, O you of little faith? Therefore, do not be anxious, saying, what shall we eat, or what shall we drink, or what shall we wear? For the Gentiles seek after these things, and your heavenly Father knows that you need them all. But seek first the kingdom of God and his righteousness, and all these things will be added to you.

Psalm chapter 126, 5 through 6. Those who sow in tears shall reap with shouts of joy. He who goes out weeping, bearing the seed for sowing, shall come home with shouts of joy, bringing his sheaves with him. Psalm 16, 5 through 11. The Lord is my chosen portion and my cup. You hold my lot. The lines have fallen for me in pleasant places. Indeed, I have a beautiful inheritance. I bless the Lord who gives me counsel. In the night also my heart instructs me. I have set the Lord always before me. Because he is at my right hand, I shall not be shaken. Therefore my heart is glad, and my whole being rejoices. My flesh also dwells secure. For you will not abandon my soul to Sheol, or let your Holy One see corruption. You make known to me the path of life. In your presence there's fullness of joy. At your right hand are pleasures forevermore. John 16:33. I have said these things to you, that in me you may have peace. In the world you will have tribulation, but take heart. I have overcome the world. First Peter chapter 5, 6 through 7. Humble yourselves, therefore, under the mighty hand of God, so that at the proper time he may exalt you, casting all your anxieties on him, because he cares for you.

Lamentations 3:22-23. The steadfast love of the Lord never ceases. His mercies never come to an end. They are new every morning. Great is your faithfulness.

Psalm 32, 7 and 10. You are a hiding place for me. You preserve me from trouble. You surround me with shouts of deliverance. Many are the sorrows of the wicked, but steadfast love surrounds the one who trusts in the Lord. Jeremiah 17, 7 through 8. Blessed is the man who trusts in the Lord, whose trust is the Lord. He is like a tree planted by water that sends out its roots by the stream and does not fear when heat comes, for its leaves remain green and is not anxious in the year of drought, for it does not cease to bear fruit. Romans 8, 26 through 30. Likewise, the Spirit helps us in our weakness, for we do not know what to pray for as we ought, but the Spirit Himself intercedes for us with groanings too deep for words. And he who searches hearts knows what is the mind of the Spirit, because the Spirit intercedes for the saints according to the will of God. And we know that for those who love God, all things work together for good, for those who are called according to his purpose. For those whom he foreknew, he also predestined to be conformed to the image of his Son, in order that he might be the firstborn among many brothers. And those whom he predestined, he also called. And those whom he called, he also justified. And those whom he justified, he also glorified. Romans chapter 8, 35 through 39. Who shall separate us from the love of Christ? Shall tribulation, or distress, or persecution, or famine, or nakedness, or danger, or sword? As it is written, for your sake we are being killed all day long. We are regarded as sheep to be slaughtered. No, in all these things we are more than conquerors through him who loved us. For I am sure that neither death nor life, nor angels nor rulers, nor things present nor things to come, nor powers, nor height nor depth, nor anything else in all creation will be able to separate us from the love of God in Christ Jesus our Lord. Romans 10, 9 through 13. If you confess with your mouth that Jesus is Lord, and believe in your heart that God raised him from the dead, you will be saved. For with the heart one believes and is justified, and with the mouth one confesses and is saved. For the scripture says, everyone who believes in him will not be put to shame. For there is no distinction between Jew and Greek, for the same Lord is Lord of all, bestowing his riches on all who call on him. For everyone who calls on the name of the Lord will be saved. Psalm chapter 9, 9 through 12. The Lord is a stronghold for the oppressed, a stronghold in times of trouble. And those who know your name put their trust in you. For you, O Lord, have not forsaken those who seek you.
sing praises to the Lord, who sits enthroned in Zion. Tell among the peoples his deeds, for he who avenges blood is mindful of them. He does not forget the cry of the afflicted. Proverbs 3:1-12. My son, do not forget my teaching, but let your heart keep my commands. For length of days and years of life and peace they will add to you. Let not steadfast love and faithfulness forsake you. Bind them around your neck. Write them on the tablet of your heart, so you will find favor and good success in the sight of God and man. Trust in the Lord with all your heart, and do not lean on your own understanding. In all your ways, acknowledge him, and he will make straight your paths. Be not wise in your own eyes. Fear the Lord and turn away from evil. It will be healing to your flesh and refreshment to your bones. Honor the Lord with your wealth and with the first fruits of all your produce. Then your barns will be filled with plenty, and your vats will be bursting with wine. My son, do not despise the Lord's discipline, or be weary of his reproof. For the Lord reproves him who he loves, as a father the son in whom he delights. James 5:13-16. Is anyone among you suffering? Let him pray. Is anyone cheerful? Let him sing praise. Is anyone among you sick? Let him call for the elders of the church, and let them pray over him, anointing him with oil in the name of the Lord. And the prayer of faith will save the one who is sick, and the Lord will raise him up. And if he has committed sins, he will be forgiven. Therefore, confess your sins to one another and pray for one another that you may be healed. The prayer of a righteous person has great power as it is working. Matthew 7:7-11. Ask, and it will be given to you. Seek, and you will find. Knock, and it will be opened to you. For everyone who asks receives, and the one who seeks finds, and to the one who knocks it will be opened. Or which one of you, if his son asks him for bread, will give him a stone? Or if he asks for a fish, will give him a serpent? For bread, will give him a stone? Or if he asks for a fish, will give him a serpent? If you then, who

Lord, O my soul, and forget not all his benefits, who forgives all your iniquity, who heals all your diseases, who redeems your life from the pit, who crowns you with steadfast love and mercy, who satisfies you with good so that your youth is renewed like the eagles. The Lord works righteousness and justice for all who are oppressed. He made known his ways to Moses, his acts to the people of Israel. The Lord is merciful and gracious, slow to anger and abounding in steadfast love. He will not always chide, nor will he keep his anger forever. He does not deal with us according to our sins, nor repay us according to our iniquities. For as high as the heavens are above the earth, so great is his steadfast love toward those who fear him. As far as the east is from the west, so far does he remove our transgressions from us. As a father shows compassion to his children, so the Lord shows compassion to those who fear him. Psalm 107, 13 through 16. Then they cried to the Lord in their trouble, and he delivered them from their distress. He brought them out of darkness and the shadow of death, and burst their bonds apart. Let them thank the Lord for his steadfast love, for his wondrous works to the children of man. For he shatters the doors of bronze and cuts into the bars of iron. John 14, 1-7. Let not your hearts be troubled. Believe in God. Believe also in me. In my Father's house are many rooms. If it were not so, would I have told you that I go to prepare a place for you? And if I go and prepare a place for you, I will come again and will take you to myself, that where I am you may also be. And you know the way to where I am going. Thomas said to him, Lord, we do not know where you are going. How can we know the way? Jesus said to him, I am the way, and the truth, and the life. No one comes to the Father except through me. If you had known me, you would have known my Father also. From now on, you do know him and have seen him. John 14, 12-21. Truly, truly I say to you, whoever believes in me will also do the works that I do, and greater works than these will he do, because I am going to the Father. Whatever you ask in my name, this I will do, that the Father may be glorified in the Son. If you ask me anything in my name, I will do it. If you love me, you will keep my commandments. And I will ask the Father, and he will give you another helper to be with you forever, even the Spirit of truth, whom the world cannot receive because it neither sees him nor knows him. You know him, for he dwells with you and will be in you. I will not leave you as orphans. I will come to you. Yet a little while and the world will see me no more, but you will see me. Because I live, you also will live. In that day you will know that I am in my Father, and you in me, and I in you. Whoever has my commandments and keeps them, he it is who loves me.
And he who loves me will be loved by my Father, and I will love him and manifest myself to him. Mark 10:27-31. Jesus looked at them and said, "With man it is impossible, but not with God. For all things are possible with God." Peter began to say to him, "See, we have left everything and followed you." Jesus said, "Truly, I say to you, there is no one who has left house or brothers or sisters or mother or father or children or lands for my sake and for the gospel, who will not receive 100-fold now in this time, houses and brothers and sisters and mothers and children and lands, with persecutions, and in the age to come eternal life. But many who are first will be last, and the last will be first." Matthew 24:12-13. "And because lawlessness will be increased, the love of many will grow cold. But the one who endures to the end will be saved." John 15:1-11. "I am the true vine, and my Father is the vine dresser. Every branch in me that does not bear fruit, he takes away. And every branch that does bear fruit, he prunes, that it may bear more fruit. Already you are clean because of the word that I have spoken to you. Abide in me, and I in you. As the branch cannot bear fruit by itself, unless it abides in the vine, neither can you, unless you abide in me. I am the vine, you are the branches. Whoever abides in me and I in him, he it is that bears much fruit. For apart from me, you can do nothing. If anyone does not abide in me, he is thrown away like a branch and withers. And the branches are gathered, thrown into the fire and burned. If you abide in me and my words abide in you, ask whatever you wish, and it will be done for you. By this my Father is glorified, that you bear much fruit, and so prove to be my disciples. As the Father has loved me, so have I loved you. Abide in my love. If you keep my commandments, you will abide in my love, just as I have kept my Father's commandments and abide in his love. These things I have spoken to you, that my joy may be in you and that your joy may be full." 2 Peter 1:3-11. "His divine power has granted to us all things that pertain to life and godliness, through the knowledge of him who called us to his own glory and excellence, by which he granted to us his precious and very great promises, so that through them you may become partakers of the divine nature, having escaped from the corruption that is in the world because of sinful desire. For this very reason, make every effort to supplement your faith with virtue, and virtue with knowledge, and knowledge with self-control, and self-control with steadfastness, and steadfastness with godliness, and godliness with brotherly affection, and brotherly affection with love. For if these qualities are yours and are increasing, they keep you from being ineffective or unfruitful in the knowledge of our Lord Jesus Christ. For whoever lacks these qualities is so nearsighted that he is blind, having forgotten that he was cleansed from his former sins. Therefore, brothers,
be all the more diligent to confirm your calling and election. For if you practice these qualities, you will never fall. For in this way there will be richly provided for you an entrance into the eternal kingdom of our Lord and Savior, Jesus Christ. Job 36:10-11. He opens their ears to instruction and commands that they return from iniquity. If they listen and serve him, they complete their days in prosperity and their years in pleasantness. Psalm 46:1-7. God is our refuge and strength, a very present help in trouble. Therefore, we will not fear though the earth gives way, though the mountains be moved into the heart of the sea, though its waters roar and foam, though the mountains tremble at its swelling. There is a river whose streams make glad the city of God, the holy habitation of the Most High. God is in the midst of her. She shall not be moved. God will help her when morning dawns. The nations rage, the kingdoms totter. He utters his voice, the earth melts. The Lord of hosts is with us. The God of Jacob is our fortress. Romans chapter 6:5-14. For if we have been united with him in a death like his, we shall certainly be united with him in a resurrection like his. We know that our old self was crucified with him in order that the body of sin might be brought to nothing, so that we would no longer be enslaved to sin. For one who has died has been set free from sin. Now, if we have died with Christ, we believe that we will also live with him. We know that Christ, being raised from the dead, will never die again. Death no longer has dominion over him. For the death he died to sin once for all. But the life he lives to God. So you also must consider yourselves dead to sin and alive to God in Christ Jesus. Let not sin, therefore, reign in your mortal body to make you obey its passions. Do not present your members to sin as instruments for unrighteousness, but present yourselves to God as those who have been brought from death to life, and your members to God as instruments for righteousness. For sin will have no dominion over you, since you are not under law, but under grace.

Psalm 147, 1 through 6. Praise the Lord, for it is good to sing praises to our God, for it is pleasant, and a song of praise is fitting. The Lord builds up Jerusalem. He gathers the outcasts of Israel. He heals the brokenhearted and binds up their wounds. He determines the number of the stars. He gives to all of them their names. Great is our Lord, and abundant in power. His understanding is beyond measure. The Lord lifts up the humble. He casts the wicked to the ground. Revelation 21, 1 through 7. Then I saw a new heaven and a new earth, for the first heaven and the first earth had passed away, and the sea was no more. And I saw the holy city, New Jerusalem, coming down out of heaven from God, prepared as a bride adorned for her husband. And I heard a loud voice from the throne saying, "Behold, the dwelling place of God is with man. He will dwell with them, and they will be his people, and God himself will be with them as their God. He will wipe away every tear from their eyes, and death shall be no more. Neither shall there be mourning, nor crying, nor pain anymore. For the former things have passed away." And he who was seated on the throne said, "Behold, I am making all things new." Also he said, "Write this down, for these words are trustworthy and true." And he said to me, "It is done. I am the Alpha and the Omega, the beginning and the end. To the thirsty I will give from the spring of the water of life without payment. The one who conquers will have this heritage, and I will be his God, and he will be my son." Galatians 6, 8 through 10. For the one who sows to his own flesh will from the flesh reap corruption. But the one who sows to the Spirit will from the Spirit reap eternal life. And let us not grow weary of doing good, for in due season we will reap if we do not give up. So then, as we have opportunity, let us do good to everyone, and especially to those who are of the household of faith. Psalm 138. I give you thanks, O Lord, with my whole heart. Before the gods I sing your praise. I bow down toward your holy temple and give thanks to your name for your steadfast love and your faithfulness. For you have exalted above all things your name and your word. On the day I called, you answered me. My strength of soul you increased. All the kings of the earth shall give you thanks, O Lord, for they have heard the words of your mouth, and they shall sing of the ways of the Lord, for great is the glory of the Lord. For though the Lord is high, he regards the lowly, but the haughty he knows from afar. Though I walk in the midst of trouble, you preserve my life. You stretch out your hand against the wrath of my enemies, and your right hand delivers me. The Lord will fulfill his purpose for me. Your steadfast love, O Lord, endures forever. Do not forsake the work of your hands.
1 John 2:24 through 25. Let what you heard from the beginning abide in you. If what you heard from the beginning abides in you, then you too will abide in the Son and in the Father. And this is the promise that he made to us: eternal life. John chapter 6, 47 through 51. Truly, truly I say to you, whoever believes has eternal life. I am the bread of life. Your fathers ate the manna in the wilderness, and they died. This is the bread that comes down from heaven, so that one may eat of it and not die. I am the living bread that came down from heaven. If anyone eats of this bread, he will live forever. And the bread that I will give for the life of the world is my flesh. Matthew 6, 14 through 15. For if you forgive others their trespasses, your heavenly Father will also forgive you. But if you do not forgive others their trespasses, neither will your Father forgive your trespasses. Psalm 55, 22. Cast your burden on the Lord, and he will sustain you. He will never permit the righteous to be moved. Isaiah 52, 12. For you shall not go out in haste, and you shall not go in flight. For the Lord will go before you, and the God of Israel will be your rear guard. Psalm 32, 8. I will instruct you and teach you in the way you should go. I will counsel you with my eye upon you. Isaiah 30, 18 through 21. Therefore the Lord waits to be gracious to you, and therefore he exalts himself to show mercy to you. For the Lord is a God of justice. Blessed are all those who wait for him. For a people shall dwell in Zion, in Jerusalem. You shall weep no more. He will surely be gracious to you at the sound of your cry. As soon as he hears it, he answers you. And though the Lord give you the bread of adversity and the water of affliction, yet your teacher will not hide himself anymore, but your eyes shall see your teacher, and your ears shall hear a word behind you saying, "This is the way, walk in it," when you turn to the right or when you turn to the left. Philippians chapter 1, verse 6. And I am sure of this, that he who began a good work in you will bring it to completion at the day of Jesus Christ. Isaiah 26, verse 3. You keep him in perfect peace whose mind is stayed on you, because he trusts in you. John chapter 11, 25 through 26. Jesus said to her, "I am the resurrection and the life. Whoever believes in me, though he die, yet shall he live, and everyone who lives and believes in me shall never die." Second Corinthians 4, 16 through 18. So we do not lose heart. Though our outward self is wasting away,
our inner self is being renewed day by day. For this light momentary affliction is preparing for us an eternal weight of glory beyond all comparison. As we look not to the things that are seen, but to the things that are unseen. For the things that are seen are transient, but the things that are unseen are eternal. Philippians 3:20-21. But our citizenship is in heaven, and from it we await a Savior, the Lord Jesus Christ, who will transform our lowly body to be like his glorious body, by the power that enables him even to subject all things to himself. Matthew 5:2-11. And he opened his mouth and taught them, saying, Blessed are the poor in spirit, for theirs is the kingdom of heaven. Blessed are those who mourn, for they shall be comforted. Blessed are the meek, for they shall inherit the earth. Blessed are those who hunger and thirst for righteousness, for they shall be satisfied. Blessed are the merciful, for they shall receive mercy. Blessed are the pure in heart, for they shall see God. Blessed are the peacemakers, for they shall be called sons of God. Blessed are those who are persecuted for righteousness' sake, for theirs is the kingdom of heaven. Blessed are you when others revile you and persecute you and utter all kinds of evil against you falsely on my account. Rejoice and be glad, for your reward is great in heaven, for so they persecuted the prophets who were before you. First John 4:4. Little children, you are from God and have overcome them. For he who is in you is greater than he who is in the world. Matthew chapter 10:39-42. Whoever finds his life will lose it, and whoever loses his life for my sake will find it. Whoever receives you receives me, and whoever receives me receives him who sent me. The one who receives a prophet because he is a prophet will receive a prophet's reward, and the one who receives a righteous person because he is a righteous person will receive a righteous person's reward. And whoever gives one of these little ones even a cup of cold water because he is a disciple, truly I say to you, he will by no means lose his reward. Psalm 145:13-19. The Lord is faithful in all his words, and kind in all his works. The Lord upholds all who are falling, and raises up all who are bowed down. The eyes of all look to you, and you give them their food in due season. You open your hand, you satisfy the desire of every living thing. The Lord is righteous in all his ways, and kind in all his works. The Lord is near to all who call on him, to all who call on him in truth. He fulfills the desire of those who fear him. He also hears their cry and saves them. First Corinthians 10:13. No temptation has overtaken you that is not common to man. God is faithful,
and he will not let you be tempted beyond your ability. But with the temptation, he will also provide the way of escape, that you may be able to endure it. Second Peter 3:8-9. But do not overlook this one fact, beloved, that with the Lord one day is as 1,000 years, and 1,000 years as one day. The Lord is not slow to fulfill his promise, as some count slowness, but is patient toward you, not wishing that any should perish, but that all should reach repentance. Matthew 28:18-20. And Jesus came and said to them, "All authority in heaven and on earth has been given to me. Go therefore and make disciples of all nations, baptizing them in the name of the Father and of the Son and of the Holy Spirit, teaching them to observe all that I have commanded you. And behold, I am with you always, to the end of the age." Mark 16:15-18. And he said to them, "Go into all the world and proclaim the gospel to the whole creation. Whoever believes and is baptized will be saved, but whoever does not believe will be condemned. And these signs will accompany those who believe. In my name they will cast out demons, they will speak in new tongues, they will pick up serpents with their hands, and if they drink any deadly poison, it will not hurt them. They will lay their hands on the sick, and they will recover." Second Timothy chapter 4:8. "Henceforth there is laid up for me the crown of righteousness, which the Lord, the righteous judge, will award me on that day. And not only to me, but also to all who have loved his appearing." First Corinthians 6:14. "And God raised the Lord and will also raise us up by his power." Second Corinthians 4:14. "He who raised the Lord Jesus will raise us also with Jesus and bring us with you into his presence." James chapter 1:12. "Blessed is the man who remains steadfast under trial, for when he has stood the test, he will receive the crown of life, which God has promised to those who love him." 1 Peter 4:1-2. "Since therefore Christ suffered in the flesh, arm yourselves with the same way of thinking. For whoever has suffered in the flesh has ceased from sin, so as to live for the rest of the time in the flesh, no longer for human passions, but for the will of God." First John 3:1-3. "See what kind of love the Father has given to us, that we should be called children of God, and so we are. The reason why the world does not know us is that it did not know him. Beloved, we are God's children now, and what we will be has not yet appeared. But we know that when he appears, we shall be like him, because we shall see him as he is. And everyone who thus hopes in him purifies himself as he is pure." Colossians chapter 3:1-4. "If then you have been raised with Christ, seek the things that are above, where Christ is,
seated at the right hand of God. Set your minds on things that are above, not on things that are on earth. For you have died, and your life is hidden with Christ in God. When Christ, who is your life, appears, then you also will appear with him in glory. 2 Peter 3:13. But according to his promise, we are waiting for new heavens and a new earth in which righteousness dwells. John chapter 10, 9 through 11. I am the door. If anyone enters by me, he will be saved and will go in and out and find pasture. The thief comes only to steal and kill and destroy. I came that they may have life and have it abundantly. I am the good shepherd. The good shepherd lays down his life for the sheep. Romans chapter 6, 22 through 23. But now that you have been set free from sin and have become slaves of God, the fruit you get leads to sanctification, and its end, eternal life. For the wages of sin is death, but the free gift of God is eternal life in Christ Jesus our Lord. Numbers 23:19. God is not man that he should lie, or a son of man that he should change his mind. Has he said, and will he not do it? Or has he spoken, and will he not fulfill it? Psalm 121. I lift up my eyes to the hills. From where does my help come? My help comes from the Lord, who made heaven and earth. He will not let your foot be moved. He who keeps you will not slumber. Behold, he who keeps Israel will neither slumber nor sleep. The Lord is your keeper. The Lord is your shade on your right hand. The sun shall not strike you by day, nor the moon by night. The Lord will keep you from all evil. He will keep your life. The Lord will keep your going out and your coming in from this time forth and forevermore. Psalm 1, 1 through 3. Blessed is the man who walks not in the counsel of the wicked, nor stands in the way of sinners, nor sits in the seat of scoffers. But his delight is in the law of the Lord, and on his law he meditates day and night. He is like a tree planted by streams of water that yields its fruit in its season, and its leaf does not wither. In all that he does, he prospers.

Romans chapter 1, 16 through 17. For I am not ashamed of the gospel, for it is the power of God for salvation to everyone who believes, to the Jew first and also to the Greek. For in it the righteousness of God is revealed from faith for faith. As it is written, the righteous shall live by faith. Second Corinthians chapter 1, 3 through 5. Blessed be the God and Father of our Lord Jesus Christ, the Father of mercies and God of all comfort, who comforts us in all our affliction, so that we may be able to comfort those who are in any affliction with the comfort with which we ourselves are comforted by God. For as we share abundantly in Christ's sufferings, so through Christ we share abundantly in comfort too. Second Corinthians chapter 5, verse 17. Therefore, if anyone is in Christ, he is a new creation. The old has passed away. Behold, the new has come. John chapter 10, 27 through 30. My sheep hear my voice, and I know them, and they follow me. I give them eternal life, and they will never perish, and no one will snatch them out of my hand. My Father, who has given them to me, is greater than all, and no one is able to snatch them out of the Father's hand. I and the Father are one. Acts chapter 1, 7 through 8. It is not for you to know times or seasons that the Father has fixed by his own authority. But you will receive power when the Holy Spirit comes upon you, and you will be my witnesses in Jerusalem and in all Judea and Samaria and to the end of the earth. 2 Corinthians chapter 1, 20 through 22. For all the promises of God find their yes in him. That is why it is through him that we utter our amen to God for his glory. And it is God who establishes us with you in Christ, and has anointed us, and who has also put his seal on us, and given us his Spirit in our hearts as a guarantee. Acts chapter 2, 38 through 39. And Peter said to them, repent and be baptized, every one of you, in the name of Jesus Christ, for the forgiveness of your sins. And you will receive the gift of the Holy Spirit. For the promise is for you and for your children, and for all who are far off, everyone whom the Lord our God calls to himself. Deuteronomy 26, 17 through 19. You have declared today that the Lord is your God, and that you will walk in his ways, and keep his statutes and his commandments and his rules, and will obey his voice. And the Lord has declared today that you are a people for his treasured possession, as he has promised you, and that you are to keep all his commandments, and that he will set you in praise and in fame and in honor high above all nations that he has made, and that you shall be a people holy to the Lord your God, as he promised. Hebrews chapter 10, 19 through 23. Therefore, brothers,
Since we have confidence to enter the holy places by the blood of Jesus, by the new and living way that he opened for us through the curtain, that is through his flesh, and since we have a great priest over the house of God, let us draw near with a true heart in full assurance of faith, with our hearts sprinkled clean from an evil conscience, and our bodies washed with pure water. Let us hold fast the confession of our hope without wavering, for he who promised is faithful. Exodus 14:13-14. And Moses said to the people, "Fear not, stand firm, and see the salvation of the Lord, which he will work for you today. For the Egyptians whom you see today, you shall never see again. The Lord will fight for you, and you have only to be silent." Isaiah 43:1-3. But now, thus says the Lord, he who created you, O Jacob, he who formed you, O Israel, fear not, for I have redeemed you. I have called you by name. You are mine. When you pass through the waters, I will be with you, and through the rivers, they shall not overwhelm you. When you walk through fire, you shall not be burned, and the flame shall not consume you. For I am the Lord your God, the Holy One of Israel, your Savior. Isaiah 54:10. For the mountains may depart and the hills be removed, but my steadfast love shall not depart from you, and my covenant of peace shall not be removed, says the Lord, who has compassion on you. Isaiah 54:13-14. All your children shall be taught by the Lord, and great shall be the peace of your children. In righteousness you shall be established. You shall be far from oppression, for you shall not fear, and from terror, for it shall not come near you. And great shall be the peace of your children. In righteousness you shall be established. You shall be far from oppression, for you shall not fear, and from terror, for it shall not come near you. Isaiah 54:13-14. No weapon that is fashioned against you shall succeed, and you shall refute every tongue that rises against you in judgment. This is the heritage of the servants of the Lord, and their vindication from me, declares the Lord. Isaiah 58:6-12. Is not this the fast that I choose? To loose the bonds of wickedness, to undo the straps of the yoke, to let the oppressed go free, and to break every yoke? Is it not to share your bread with the hungry and bring the homeless poor into your house? When you see the naked, to cover him, and not to hide yourself from your own flesh? Then shall your light break forth like the dawn, and your healing shall spring up speedily. Your righteousness shall go before you. The glory of the Lord shall be your rear guard. Then you shall call, and the Lord will answer. You shall cry, and he will say, "Here I am." If you take away the yoke from your midst,
the pointing of the finger and speaking wickedness. If you pour yourself out for the hungry and satisfy the desire of the afflicted, then shall your light rise in the darkness, and your gloom be as the noonday. And the Lord will guide you continually and satisfy your desire in scorched places and make your bones strong. And you shall be like a watered garden, like a spring of water whose waters do not fail. And your ancient ruins shall be rebuilt. You shall raise up the foundations of many generations. You shall be called the repairer of the breach, the restorer of streets to dwell in. James 1:2-5. Count it all joy, my brothers, when you meet trials of various kinds. For you know that the testing of your faith produces steadfastness. And let steadfastness have its full effect, that you may be perfect and complete, lacking in nothing. If any of you lacks wisdom, let him ask God, who gives generously to all without reproach, and it will be given him. James 4:7-8, and verse 10. Submit yourselves therefore to God. Resist the devil, and he will flee from you. Draw near to God, and he will draw near to you. Humble yourselves before the Lord, and he will exalt you. First John 1:9. If we confess our sins, he is faithful and just to forgive us our sins and to cleanse us from all unrighteousness. 2 Chronicles 7:14-16. If my people who are called by my name humble themselves and pray and seek my face and turn from their wicked ways, then I will hear from heaven and will forgive their sin and heal their land. Now my eyes will be open and my ears attentive to the prayer that is made in this place. For now I have chosen and consecrated this house, that my name may be there forever. My eyes and my heart will be there for all time. Deuteronomy 31:6-8. Be strong and courageous. Do not fear or be in dread of them, for it is the Lord your God who goes with you. He will not leave you or forsake you. Then Moses summoned Joshua and said to him in the sight of all Israel, be strong and courageous. For you shall go with this people into the land that the Lord has sworn to their fathers to give them, and you shall put them in possession of it. It is the Lord who goes before you. He will be with you. He will not leave you or forsake you. Do not fear or be dismayed. Jeremiah 29:11-14. For I know the plans I have for you, declares the Lord. Plans for welfare and not for evil, to give you a future and a hope. Then you will call upon me and come and pray to me, and I will hear you. You will seek me and find me, when you seek me with all your heart. I will be found by you, declares the Lord. John 3:16-17.
For God so loved the world that he gave his only Son, that whoever believes in him should not perish, but have eternal life. For God did not send his Son into the world to condemn the world, but in order that the world might be saved through him. John chapter 8, 34 through 36. Jesus answered them, "Truly, truly, I say to you, everyone who practices sin is a slave to sin. The slave does not remain in the house forever. The Son remains forever. So if the Son sets you free, you will be free indeed." Malachi chapter 3, 10 through 12. "Bring the full tithe into the storehouse, that there may be food in my house, and thereby put me to the test, says the Lord of hosts, if I will not open the windows of heaven for you and pour down for you a blessing until there is no more need. I will rebuke the devourer for you, so that it will not destroy the fruits of your soil, and your vine in the field shall not fail to bear, says the Lord of hosts. Then all nations will call you blessed, for you will be a land of delight, says the Lord of hosts." Mark chapter 11, 22 through 26. And Jesus answered them, "Have faith in God. Truly I say to you, whoever says to this mountain, 'Be taken up and thrown into the sea,' and does not doubt in his heart, but believes that what he says will come to pass, it will be done for him. Therefore I tell you, whatever you ask in prayer, believe that you have received it, and it will be yours. And whenever you stand praying, forgive if you have anything against anyone, so that your Father also who is in heaven may forgive you your trespasses.

Joshua chapter 1, 6 through 9. Be strong and courageous, for you shall cause this people to inherit the land that I swore to their fathers to give them. Only be strong and very courageous, being careful to do according to all the law that Moses, my servant, commanded you. Do not turn from it to the right hand or to the left, that you may have good success wherever you go. This book of the law shall not depart from your mouth, but you shall meditate on it day and night, so that you may be careful to do according to all that is written in it. For then you will make your way prosperous, and then you will have good success. Have I not commanded you? Be strong and courageous. Do not be frightened, and do not be dismayed, for the Lord your God is with you wherever you go. Philippians chapter 4, 19 through 20. And my God will supply every need of yours according to his riches and glory in Christ Jesus. To our God and Father be glory forever and ever. Amen. Psalm chapter 37, 3 through 11. Trust in the Lord and do good. Dwell in the land and befriend faithfulness. Delight yourself in the Lord, and he will give you the desires of your heart. Commit your way to the Lord. Trust in him, and he will act. He will bring forth your righteousness as the light, and your justice as the noonday. Be still before the Lord, and wait patiently for him. Fret not yourself over the one who prospers in his way, over the man who carries out evil devices. Refrain from anger and forsake wrath. Fret not yourself. It tends only to evil. For the evildoers shall be cut off, but those who wait for the Lord shall inherit the land. In just a little while, the wicked will be no more. Though you look carefully at his place, he will not be there. But the meek shall inherit the land and delight themselves in abundant peace. Psalm chapter 50, 14 through 15. Offer to God a sacrifice of thanksgiving, and perform your vows to the Most High, and call upon me in the day of trouble. I will deliver you, and you shall glorify me.

Revelation chapter 2, 5 through 7. Remember therefore from where you have fallen. Repent and do the works you did at first. If not, I will come to you and remove your lampstand from its place, unless you repent. Yet this you have. You hate the

The one who conquers will not be hurt by the second death. Revelation chapter 2, verse 17. He who has an ear, let him hear what the Spirit says to the churches. To the one who conquers, I will give some of the hidden manna, and I will give him a white stone with a new name written on the stone that no one knows except the one who receives it. Revelation chapter 2, 26 through 29. The one who conquers and who keeps my works until the end, to him I will give authority over the nations, and he will rule them with a rod of iron, as when earthen pots are broken in pieces, even as I myself have received authority from my Father, and I will give him the morning star. He who has an ear, let him hear what the Spirit says to the churches. Revelation chapter 3, verse 5. The one who conquers will be clothed thus in white garments, and I will never blot out his name from the book of life. I will confess his name before my Father and before his angels. He who has an ear, let him hear what the Spirit says to the churches. Revelation chapter 3, 10 through 13. Because you have kept my word about patient endurance, I will keep you from the hour of trial that is coming on the whole world, to try those who dwell on the earth. I am coming soon. Hold fast what you have, so that no one may seize your crown. The one who conquers, I will make him a pillar in the temple of my God. Never shall he go out of it. And I will write on him the name of my God, and the name of the city of my God, the New Jerusalem, which comes down from my God out of heaven, and my own new name. He who has an ear, let him hear what the Spirit says to the churches. Revelation chapter 3, 20 through 22. Behold, I stand at the door and knock. If anyone hears my voice and opens the door, I will come in to him and eat with him, and he with me. The one who conquers, I will grant him to sit with me on my throne, as I also conquered and sat down with my Father on his throne. He who has an ear, let him hear what the Spirit says to the churches. First Peter chapter 3, 10 through 12. Whoever desires to love life and see good days, let him keep his tongue from evil and his lips from speaking deceit. Let him turn away from evil and do good. Let him seek peace and pursue it. For the eyes of the Lord are on the righteous, and his ears are open to their prayer. But the face of the Lord is against those who do evil. Philippians chapter 4, 4 through 9. Rejoice in the Lord always. Again, I will say, rejoice. Let your reasonableness be known to everyone. The Lord is at hand. Do not be anxious about anything, but in everything, by prayer and supplication, with thanksgiving, let your requests be known to God.

and the peace of God, which surpasses all understanding, will guard your hearts and your minds in Christ Jesus. Finally, brothers, whatever is true, whatever is honorable, whatever is just, whatever is pure, whatever is lovely, whatever is commendable, if there is any excellence, if there is anything worthy of praise, think about these things. What you have learned and received and heard and seen in me, practice these things, and the God of peace will be with you. Psalm chapter 34, 15 through 19. The eyes of the Lord are toward the righteous, and his ears toward their cry. The face of the Lord is against those who do evil, to cut off the memory of them from the earth. When the righteous cry for help, the Lord hears and delivers them out of all their troubles. The Lord is near to the brokenhearted and saves the crushed in spirit. Many are the afflictions of the righteous, but the Lord delivers him out of them all. Jeremiah chapter 33, 2-3. Thus says the Lord who made the earth, the Lord who formed it to establish it. The Lord is his name. Call to me and I will answer you and will tell you great and hidden things that you have not known. Jeremiah chapter 33, verse 6. Behold, I will bring it health and cure, and I will cure them, and I will reveal to them abundance of peace and truth. Isaiah 41, 10 through 13. Fear not, for I am with you. Be not dismayed, for I am your God. I will strengthen you. I will help you. I will uphold you with my righteous right hand. Behold, all who are incensed against you shall be put to shame and confounded. Those who strive against you shall be as nothing and shall perish. You shall seek those who contend with you, but you shall not find them. Those who war against you shall be as nothing at all. For I, the Lord your God, hold your right hand. It is I who say to you, fear not. I am the one who helps you. Isaiah 40, 27 through 31. Why do you say, O Jacob, and speak, O Israel, my way is hidden from the Lord, and my right is disregarded by my God? Have you not known? Have you not heard? The Lord is the everlasting God, the creator of the ends of the earth. He does not faint or grow weary. His understanding is unsearchable. He gives power to the faint, and to him who has no might, he increases strength. Even youths shall faint and be weary, and young men shall fall exhausted. But they who wait for the Lord shall renew their strength. They shall mount up with wings like eagles. They shall run and not be weary. They shall walk and not faint. Matthew chapter 11, 28 through 30. Come to me, all who labor and are heavily burdened, and I will give you rest. Take my yoke upon you and learn from me,
for I am gentle and humble in heart, and you will find rest for your souls. For my yoke is easy and my burden is light. Psalm 91. He who dwells in the secret place of the Most High will rest in the shadow of the Almighty. I will say of Yahweh, He is my refuge and my fortress, my God in whom I trust. For He will deliver you from the snare of the fowler and from the deadly pestilence. He will cover you with His feathers. Under His wings you will take refuge. His faithfulness is your shield and rampart. You shall not be afraid of the terror by night, nor of the arrow that flies by day, nor of the pestilence that walks in darkness, nor of the destruction that wastes at noonday. 1,000 may fall at your side, and 10,000 at your right hand, but it will not come near you. You will only look with your eyes and see the recompense of the wicked. Because you have made Yahweh your refuge and the Most High your dwelling place, no evil shall happen to you, neither shall any plague come near your dwelling. For He will put His angels in charge of you to guard you in all your ways. They will bear you up in their hands so that you won't dash your foot against a stone. You will tread on the lion and the cobra. You will trample the young lion and the serpent underfoot. Because He has set His love on me, therefore I will deliver him. I will set him on high because he has known my name. He will call on me and I will answer him. I will be with him in trouble. I will deliver him and honor him. I will satisfy him with long life and show him my salvation. Romans chapter 8, 16 through 18. The Spirit Himself testifies with our spirit that we are children of God. And if children, then heirs, heirs of God, and joint heirs with Christ, if indeed we suffer with Him, that we may also be glorified with Him. For I consider that the sufferings of this present time are not worthy to be compared with the glory which will be revealed toward us. John chapter 14, 25 through 27. These things I have spoken to you while I am still with you. But the Helper, the Holy Spirit, whom the Father will send in my name, He will teach you all things and bring to your remembrance all that I have said to you. Peace I leave with you. My peace I give to you. Not as the world gives do I give to you. Let not your hearts be troubled, neither let them be afraid. Romans chapter 5, 1 through 5. Therefore, since we have been justified by faith, we have peace with God through our Lord Jesus Christ. Through Him, we have also obtained access by faith into this grace in which we stand, and we rejoice in hope of the glory of God. Not only that, but we rejoice in our sufferings, knowing that suffering produces endurance, and endurance produces character, and character produces hope, and hope does not put us to shame, because God's love has been poured into our hearts through the Holy Spirit who has been given to us.
2 Corinthians chapter 13, verse 11. Finally, brothers, rejoice. Aim for restoration. Comfort one another. Agree with one another. Live in peace, and the God of love and peace will be with you. Isaiah chapter 53, verse 5. But he was wounded for our transgressions. He was crushed for our iniquities. Upon him was the chastisement that brought us peace, and with his stripes we are healed. Psalm chapter 37, verse 37. Mark the blameless and behold the upright, for there is a future for the man of peace. Hebrews chapter 12, verse 11. For the moment, all discipline seems painful rather than pleasant. But later, it yields the peaceful fruit of righteousness to those who have been trained by it. Matthew chapter 6, 25 through 33. Therefore I tell you, do not be anxious about your life, what you will eat or what you will drink, nor about your body, what you will put on. Is not life more than food, and the body more than clothing? Look at the birds of the air. They neither sow nor reap, nor gather into barns, and yet your heavenly Father feeds them. Are you not of more value than they? And which of you, by being anxious, can add a single hour to his span of life? And why are you anxious about clothing? Consider the lilies of the field, how they grow. They neither toil nor spin. Yet I tell you, even Solomon in all his glory was not arrayed like one of these. But if God so clothes the grass of the field, which today is alive and tomorrow is thrown into the oven, will he not much more clothe you? O you of little faith. Therefore, do not be anxious, saying, what shall we eat, or what shall we drink, or what shall we wear? For the Gentiles seek after these things, and your heavenly Father knows that you need them all. But seek first the kingdom of God and his righteousness, and all these things will be added to you.

Psalm chapter 126, 5 through 6. Those who sow in tears shall reap with shouts of joy. He who goes out weeping, bearing the seed for sowing, shall come home with shouts of joy, bringing his sheaves with him. Psalm 16, 5 through 11. The Lord is my chosen portion and my cup. You hold my lot. The lines have fallen for me in pleasant places. Indeed, I have a beautiful inheritance. I bless the Lord who gives me counsel. In the night also my heart instructs me. I have set the Lord always before me. Because he is at my right hand, I shall not be shaken. Therefore my heart is glad, and my whole being rejoices. My flesh also dwells secure. For you will not abandon my soul to Sheol, or let your Holy One see corruption. You make known to me the path of life. In your presence there's fullness of joy. At your right hand are pleasures forevermore. John 16:33. I have said these things to you, that in me you may have peace. In the world you will have tribulation, but take heart. I have overcome the world. First Peter chapter 5, 6 through 7. Humble yourselves, therefore, under the mighty hand of God, so that at the proper time he may exalt you, casting all your anxieties on him, because he cares for you.

Lamentations 3:22-23. The steadfast love of the Lord never ceases. His mercies never come to an end. They are new every morning. Great is your faithfulness. Psalm 32:7-10. You are a hiding place for me. You preserve me from trouble. You surround me with shouts of deliverance. Many are the sorrows of the wicked, but steadfast love surrounds the one who trusts in the Lord. Jeremiah 17:7-8. Blessed is the man who trusts in the Lord, whose trust is the Lord. He is like a tree planted by water that sends out its roots by the stream and does not fear when heat comes, for its leaves remain green and is not anxious in the year of drought, for it does not cease to bear fruit. Romans 8:26-30. Likewise, the Spirit helps us in our weakness, for we do not know what to pray for as we ought, but the Spirit Himself intercedes for us with groanings too deep for words. And he who searches hearts knows what is the mind of the Spirit, because the Spirit intercedes for the saints according to the will of God. And we know that for those who love God, all things work together for good, for those who are called according to his purpose. For those whom he foreknew, he also predestined to be conformed to the image of his Son, in order that he might be the firstborn among many brothers. And those whom he predestined, he also called. And those whom he called, he also justified. And those whom he justified, he also glorified. Romans chapter 8:35-39. Who shall separate us from the love of Christ? Shall tribulation, or distress, or persecution, or famine, or nakedness, or danger, or sword? As it is written, for your sake we are being killed all day long. We are regarded as sheep to be slaughtered. No, in all these things we are more than conquerors through him who loved us. For I am sure that neither death nor life, nor angels nor rulers, nor things present nor things to come, nor powers, nor height nor depth, nor anything else in all creation will be able to separate us from the love of God in Christ Jesus our Lord. Romans 10:9-13. If you confess with your mouth that Jesus is Lord, and believe in your heart that God raised him from the dead, you will be saved. For with the heart one believes and is justified, and with the mouth one confesses and is saved. For the scripture says, everyone who believes in him will not be put to shame. For there is no distinction between Jew and Greek, for the same Lord is Lord of all, bestowing his riches on all who call on him. For everyone who calls on the name of the Lord
will be saved. Psalm chapter 9, 9 through 12. The Lord is a stronghold for the oppressed, a stronghold in times of trouble. And those who know your name put their trust in you. For you, O Lord, have not forsaken those who seek you. Sing praises to the Lord, who sits enthroned in Zion. Tell among the peoples his deeds. For he who avenges blood is mindful of them. He does not forget the cry of the afflicted. Proverbs 3, 1 through 12. My son, do not forget my teaching, but let your heart keep my commands. For length of days and years of life and peace they will add to you. Let not steadfast love and faithfulness forsake you. Bind them around your neck. Write them on the tablet of your heart. So you will find favor and good success in the sight of God and man. Trust in the Lord with all your heart. And do not lean on your own understanding. In all your ways, acknowledge him, and he will make straight your paths. Be not wise in your own eyes. Fear the Lord, and turn away from evil. It will be healing to your flesh and refreshment to your bones. Honor the Lord with your wealth, and with the first fruits of all your produce. Then your barns will be filled with plenty, and your vats will be bursting with wine. My son, do not despise the Lord's discipline, or be weary of his reproof. For the Lord reproves him who he loves, as a father the son in whom he delights. James 5, 13 through 16. Is anyone among you suffering? Let him pray. Is anyone cheerful? Let him sing praise. Is anyone among you sick? Let him call for the elders of the church and let them pray over him, anointing him with oil in the name of the Lord. And the prayer of faith will save the one who is sick. And the Lord will raise him up. And if he has committed sins, he will be forgiven. Therefore, confess your sins to one another and pray for one another that you may be healed. The prayer of a righteous person has great power as it is working. Matthew 7, 7 through 11. Ask, and it will be given to you. Seek, and you will find. Knock, and it will be opened to you. For everyone who asks receives, and the one who seeks finds, and to the one who knocks it will be opened. Or which one of you, if his son asks him for bread, will give him a stone? Or if he asks for a fish, will give him a serpent? If you then, who are evil, know how to give good gifts to your children, how much more will your Father who is in heaven give good things to those who ask him? Psalm 103, 1 through 12. Bless the Lord, O my soul, and all that is within me. Bless his holy name. Bless the Lord, O my soul,
and forget not all his benefits, who forgives all your iniquity, who heals all your diseases, who redeems your life from the pit, who crowns you with steadfast love and mercy, who satisfies you with good so that your youth is renewed like the eagles. The Lord works righteousness and justice for all who are oppressed. He made known his ways to Moses, his acts to the people of Israel. The Lord is merciful and gracious, slow to anger and abounding in steadfast love. He will not always chide, nor will he keep his anger forever. He does not deal with us according to our sins, nor repay us according to our iniquities. For as high as the heavens are above the earth, so great is his steadfast love toward those who fear him. As far as the east is from the west, so far does he remove our transgressions from us. As a father shows compassion to his children, so the Lord shows compassion to those who fear him. Psalm 107, 13 through 16. Then they cried to the Lord in their trouble, and he delivered them from their distress. He brought them out of darkness and the shadow of death, and burst their bonds apart. Let them thank the Lord for his steadfast love, for his wondrous works to the children of man. For he shatters the doors of bronze and cuts into the bars of iron. John 14, 1-7. Let not your hearts be troubled. Believe in God. Believe also in me. In my Father's house are many rooms. If it were not so, would I have told you that I go to prepare a place for you? And if I go and prepare a place for you, I will come again and will take you to myself, that where I am, you may also be. And you know the way to where I am going. Thomas said to him, Lord, we do not know where you're going. How can we know the way? Jesus said to him, I am the way, and the truth, and the life. No one comes to the Father except through me. If you had known me, you would have known my Father also. From now on, you do know him and have seen him. John 14, 12-21. Truly, truly I say to you, whoever believes in me will also do the works that I do, and greater works than these will he do, because I am going to the Father. Whatever you ask in my name, this I will do, that the Father may be glorified in the Son. If you ask me anything in my name, I will do it. If you love me, you will keep my commandments. And I will ask the Father, and he will give you another helper to be with you forever, even the Spirit of truth, whom the world cannot receive because it neither sees him nor knows him. You know him, for he dwells with you and will be in you. I will not leave you as orphans. I will come to you. Yet a little while and the world will see me no more, but you will see me. Because I live, you also will live. In that day you will know that I am in my Father, and you in me, and I in you. Whoever has my commandments and keeps them, he it is who loves me. And he who loves me will be loved by my Father,
and I will love him and manifest myself to him. Mark 10, 27 through 31. Jesus looked at them and said, "With man it is impossible, but not with God. For all things are possible with God." Peter began to say to him, "See, we have left everything and followed you." Jesus said, "Truly, I say to you, there is no one who has left house or brothers or sisters or mother or father or children or lands for my sake and for the gospel, who will not receive 100-fold now in this time, houses and brothers and sisters and mothers and children and lands, with persecutions, and in the age to come eternal life. But many who are first will be last, and the last will be first." Matthew 24, 12 through 13. "And because lawlessness will be increased, the love of many will grow cold. But the one who endures to the end will be saved." John chapter 15, 1 through 11. "I am the true vine, and my Father is the vine dresser. Every branch in me that does not bear fruit, he takes away. And every branch that does bear fruit, he prunes, that it may bear more fruit. Already you are clean because of the word that I have spoken to you. Abide in me, and I in you. As the branch cannot bear fruit by itself, unless it abides in the vine, neither can you, unless you abide in me. I am the vine, you are the branches. Whoever abides in me and I in him, he it is that bears much fruit. For apart from me, you can do nothing. If anyone does not abide in me, he is thrown away like a branch and withers. And the branches are gathered, thrown into the fire and burned. If you abide in me and my words abide in you, ask whatever you wish and it will be done for you. By this my Father is glorified, that you bear much fruit, and so prove to be my disciples. As the Father has loved me, so have I loved you. Abide in my love. If you keep my commandments, you will abide in my love, just as I have kept my Father's commandments and abide in his love. These things I have spoken to you, that my joy may be in you, and that your joy may be full." 2 Peter 1, 3 through 11. "His divine power has granted to us all things that pertain to life and godliness, through the knowledge of him who called us to his own glory and excellence, by which he granted to us his precious and very great promises, so that through them you may become partakers of the divine nature, having escaped from the corruption that is in the world because of sinful desire. For this very reason, make every effort to supplement your faith with virtue, and virtue with knowledge, and knowledge with self-control, and self-control with steadfastness, and steadfastness with godliness, and godliness with brotherly affection, and brotherly affection with love. For if these qualities are yours and are increasing, they keep you from being ineffective or unfruitful in the knowledge of our Lord Jesus Christ. For whoever lacks these qualities is so nearsighted that he is blind, having forgotten that he was cleansed from his former sins. Therefore, brothers, be all the more diligent to confirm your calling and election.
For if you practice these qualities, you will never fall. For in this way there will be richly provided for you an entrance into the eternal kingdom of our Lord and Savior, Jesus Christ. Job 36:10-11. He opens their ears to instruction and commands that they return from iniquity. If they listen and serve him, they complete their days in prosperity and their years in pleasantness. Psalm 46:1-7. God is our refuge and strength, a very present help in trouble. Therefore, we will not fear though the earth gives way, though the mountains be moved into the heart of the sea, though its waters roar and foam, though the mountains tremble at its swelling. There is a river whose streams make glad the city of God, the holy habitation of the Most High. God is in the midst of her. She shall not be moved. God will help her when morning dawns. The nations rage, the kingdoms totter. He utters his voice, the earth melts. The Lord of hosts is with us. The God of Jacob is our fortress. Romans 6:5-14. For if we have been united with him in a death like his, we shall certainly be united with him in a resurrection like his. We know that our old self was crucified with him in order that the body of sin might be brought to nothing, so that we would no longer be enslaved to sin. For one who has died has been set free from sin. Now, if we have died with Christ, we believe that we will also live with him. We know that Christ, being raised from the dead, will never die again. Death no longer has dominion over him. For the death he died to sin once for all. But the life he lives to God. So you also must consider yourselves dead to sin and alive to God in Christ Jesus. Let not sin, therefore, reign in your mortal body to make you obey its passions. Do not present your members to sin as instruments for unrighteousness, but present yourselves to God as those who have been brought from death to life, and your members to God as instruments for righteousness. For sin will have no dominion over you, since you are not under law, but under grace.

Psalm 147, 1 through 6. Praise the Lord, for it is good to sing praises to our God, for it is pleasant, and a song of praise is fitting. The Lord builds up Jerusalem. He gathers the outcasts of Israel. He heals the brokenhearted and binds up their wounds. He determines the number of the stars. He gives to all of them their names. Great is our Lord, and abundant in power. His understanding is beyond measure. The Lord lifts up the humble. He casts the wicked to the ground. Revelation 21, 1 through 7. Then I saw a new heaven and a new earth, for the first heaven and the first earth had passed away, and the sea was no more. And I saw the holy city, New Jerusalem, coming down out of heaven from God, prepared as a bride adorned for her husband. And I heard a loud voice from the throne saying, "Behold, the dwelling place of God is with man. He will dwell with them, and they will be his people, and God himself will be with them as their God. He will wipe away every tear from their eyes, and death shall be no more. Neither shall there be mourning, nor crying, nor pain anymore. For the former things have passed away." And he who was seated on the throne said, "Behold, I am making all things new." Also he said, "Write this down, for these words are trustworthy and true." And he said to me, "It is done. I am the Alpha and the Omega, the beginning and the end. To the thirsty I will give from the spring of the water of life without payment. The one who conquers will have this heritage, and I will be his God, and he will be my son." Galatians 6, 8 through 10. For the one who sows to his own flesh will from the flesh reap corruption. But the one who sows to the Spirit will from the Spirit reap eternal life. And let us not grow weary of doing good, for in due season we will reap if we do not give up. So then, as we have opportunity, let us do good to everyone, and especially to those who are of the household of faith. Psalm 138. I give you thanks, O Lord, with my whole heart. Before the gods I sing your praise. I bow down toward your holy temple and give thanks to your name for your steadfast love and your faithfulness. For you have exalted above all things your name and your word. On the day I called, you answered me. My strength of soul you increased. All the kings of the earth shall give you thanks, O Lord, for they have heard the words of your mouth, and they shall sing of the ways of the Lord, for great is the glory of the Lord. For though the Lord is high, he regards the lowly, but the haughty he knows from afar. Though I walk in the midst of trouble, you preserve my life. You stretch out your hand against the wrath of my enemies, and your right hand delivers me. The Lord will fulfill his purpose for me. Your steadfast love, O Lord, endures forever. Do not forsake the work of your hands.
1 John 2:24 through 25. Let what you heard from the beginning abide in you. If what you heard from the beginning abides in you, then you too will abide in the Son and in the Father. And this is the promise that he made to us: eternal life. John chapter 6, 47 through 51. Truly, truly I say to you, whoever believes has eternal life. I am the bread of life. Your fathers ate the manna in the wilderness, and they died. This is the bread that comes down from heaven, so that one may eat of it and not die. I am the living bread that came down from heaven. If anyone eats of this bread, he will live forever. And the bread that I will give for the life of the world is my flesh. Matthew 6, 14 through 15. For if you forgive others their trespasses, your heavenly Father will also forgive you. But if you do not forgive others their trespasses, neither will your Father forgive your trespasses. Psalm 55, 22. Cast your burden on the Lord, and he will sustain you. He will never permit the righteous to be moved. Isaiah 52, 12. For you shall not go out in haste, and you shall not go in flight. For the Lord will go before you, and the God of Israel will be your rear guard. Psalm 32, 8. I will instruct you and teach you in the way you should go. I will counsel you with my eye upon you. Isaiah 30, 18 through 21. Therefore the Lord waits to be gracious to you, and therefore he exalts himself to show mercy to you. For the Lord is a God of justice. Blessed are all those who wait for him. For a people shall dwell in Zion, in Jerusalem. You shall weep no more. He will surely be gracious to you at the sound of your cry. As soon as he hears it, he answers you. And though the Lord give you the bread of adversity and the water of affliction, yet your teacher will not hide himself anymore, but your eyes shall see your teacher, and your ears shall hear a word behind you saying, "This is the way, walk in it," when you turn to the right or when you turn to the left. Philippians chapter 1, verse 6. And I am sure of this, that he who began a good work in you will bring it to completion at the day of Jesus Christ. Isaiah 26, verse 3. You keep him in perfect peace whose mind is stayed on you, because he trusts in you. John chapter 11, 25 through 26. Jesus said to her, "I am the resurrection and the life. Whoever believes in me, though he die, yet shall he live. And everyone who lives and believes in me shall never die." Second Corinthians 4, 16 through 18. So we do not lose heart. Though our outward self is wasting away,
Our inner self is being renewed day by day. For this light momentary affliction is preparing for us an eternal weight of glory beyond all comparison. As we look not to the things that are seen, but to the things that are unseen. For the things that are seen are transient, but the things that are unseen are eternal. Philippians 3:20-21. But our citizenship is in heaven, and from it we await a Savior, the Lord Jesus Christ, who will transform our lowly body to be like his glorious body by the power that enables him even to subject all things to himself. Matthew 5:2-11. And he opened his mouth and taught them, saying, Blessed are the poor in spirit, for theirs is the kingdom of heaven. Blessed are those who mourn, for they shall be comforted. Blessed are the meek, for they shall inherit the earth. Blessed are those who hunger and thirst for righteousness, for they shall be satisfied. Blessed are the merciful, for they shall receive mercy. Blessed are the pure in heart, for they shall see God. Blessed are the peacemakers, for they shall be called sons of God. Blessed are those who are persecuted for righteousness' sake, for theirs is the kingdom of heaven. Blessed are you when others revile you and persecute you and utter all kinds of evil against you falsely on my account. Rejoice and be glad, for your reward is great in heaven, for so they persecuted the prophets who were before you. First John 4:4. Little children, you are from God and have overcome them, for he who is in you is greater than he who is in the world. Matthew 10:39-42. Whoever finds his life will lose it, and whoever loses his life for my sake will find it. Whoever receives you receives me, and whoever receives me receives him who sent me. The one who receives a prophet because he is a prophet will receive a prophet's reward, and the one who receives a righteous person because he is a righteous person will receive a righteous person's reward. And whoever gives one of these little ones even a cup of cold water because he is a disciple, truly I say to you, he will by no means lose his reward. Psalm 145:13-19. The Lord is faithful in all his words and kind in all his works. The Lord upholds all who are falling and raises up all who are bowed down. The eyes of all look to you, and you give them their food in due season. You open your hand, you satisfy the desire of every living thing. The Lord is righteous in all his ways and kind in all his works. The Lord is near to all who call on him, to all who call on him in truth. He fulfills the desire of those who fear him. He also hears their cry and saves them. First Corinthians 10:13. No temptation has overtaken you that is not common to man. God is faithful,
and he will not let you be tempted beyond your ability. But with the temptation, he will also provide the way of escape, that you may be able to endure it.

Matthew 28, 18 through 20. And Jesus came and said to them, "All authority in heaven and on earth has been given to me. Go therefore and make disciples of all nations, baptizing them in the name of the Father and of the Son and of the Holy Spirit, teaching them to observe all that I have commanded you. And behold, I am with you always to the end of the age." Mark 16, 15 through 18. And he said to them, "Go into all the world and proclaim the gospel to the whole creation. Whoever believes and is baptized will be saved, but whoever does not believe will be condemned. And these signs will accompany those who believe. In my name they will cast out demons, they will speak in new tongues, they will pick up serpents with their hands, and if they drink any deadly poison, it will not hurt them. They will lay their hands on the sick, and they will recover." Second Timothy chapter 4, verse 8. "Henceforth there is laid up for me the crown of righteousness, which the Lord, the righteous judge, will award me on that day. And not only to me, but also to all who have loved his appearing." First Corinthians 6, 14. "And God raised the Lord and will also raise us up by his power." Second Corinthians 4, 14. "He who raised the Lord Jesus will raise us also with Jesus and bring us with you into his presence." James chapter 1, verse 12. "Blessed is the man who remains steadfast under trial, for when he has stood the test, he will receive the crown of life, which God has promised to those who love him." 1 Peter 4, 1 and 2. "Since therefore Christ suffered in the flesh, arm yourselves with the same way of thinking. For whoever has suffered in the flesh has ceased from sin, so as to live for the rest of the time in the flesh, no longer for human passions, but for the will of God." First John 3, 1 through 3. "See what kind of love the Father has given to us, that we should be called children of God. And so we are. The reason why the world does not know us is that it did not know him. Beloved, we are God's children now, and what we will be has not yet appeared. But we know that when he appears, we shall be like him, because we shall see him as he is. And everyone who thus hopes in him purifies himself as he is pure." Colossians chapter 3, 1 through 4. "If then you have been raised with Christ, seek the things that are above, where Christ is, seated at the right hand of God. Set your minds on things that are above, not on things that are on earth. For you have died, and your life is hidden with Christ in God. When Christ, who is your life, appears, then you also will appear with him in glory." 2 Peter 3, 13. "But according to his promise, we are waiting for new heavens and a new earth in which righteousness dwells." John chapter 10, 9 through 11. "I am the door. If anyone enters by me, he will be saved,
and will go in and out and find pasture. The thief comes only to steal and kill and destroy. I came that they may have life and have it abundantly. I am the good shepherd. The good shepherd lays down his life for the sheep. Romans chapter 6, 22 through 23. But now that you have been set free from sin and have become slaves of God, the fruit you get leads to sanctification, and its end, eternal life. For the wages of sin is death, but the free gift of God is eternal life in Christ Jesus our Lord. Numbers 23:19. God is not man that he should lie, or a son of man that he should change his mind. Has he said, and will he not do it? Or has he spoken, and will he not fulfill it? Psalm 121. I lift up my eyes to the hills. From where does my help come? My help comes from the Lord, who made heaven and earth. He will not let your foot be moved. He who keeps you will not slumber. Behold, he who keeps Israel will neither slumber nor sleep. The Lord is your keeper. The Lord is your shade on your right hand. The sun shall not strike you by day, nor the moon by night. The Lord will keep you from all evil. He will keep your life. The Lord will keep your going out and your coming in from this time forth and forevermore. Psalm 1, 1 through 3. Blessed is the man who walks not in the counsel of the wicked, nor stands in the way of sinners, nor sits in the seat of scoffers. But his delight is in the law of the Lord, and on his law he meditates day and night. He is like a tree planted by streams of water, that yields its fruit in its season, and its leaf does not wither. In all that he does, he prospers. Romans chapter 1, 16 through 17. For I am not ashamed of the gospel, for it is the power of God for salvation to everyone who believes, to the Jew first and also to the Greek. For in it the righteousness of God is revealed from faith for faith. As it is written, the righteous shall live by faith. Second Corinthians chapter 1, 3 through 5. Blessed be the God and Father of our Lord Jesus Christ, the Father of mercies and God of all comfort, who comforts us in all our affliction, so that we may be able to comfort those who are in any affliction with the comfort with which we ourselves are comforted by God. For as we share abundantly in Christ's sufferings, so through Christ we share abundantly in comfort too. Second Corinthians chapter 5, verse 17. Therefore, if anyone is in Christ, he is a new creation. The old has passed away. Behold, the new has come. John chapter 10, 27 through 30. My sheep hear my voice,
and I know them, and they follow me. I give them eternal life, and they will never perish, and no one will snatch them out of my hand. My Father, who has given them to me, is greater than all, and no one is able to snatch them out of the Father's hand. I and the Father are one. Acts chapter 1, 7 through 8. It is not for you to know times or seasons that the Father has fixed by his own authority. But you will receive power when the Holy Spirit comes upon you. And you will be my witnesses in Jerusalem and in all Judea and Samaria and to the end of the earth. 2 Corinthians chapter 1, 20 through 22. For all the promises of God find their yes in him. That is why it is through him that we utter our amen to God for his glory. And it is God who establishes us with you in Christ, and has anointed us, and who has also put his seal on us, and given us his Spirit in our hearts as a guarantee. Acts chapter 2, 38 through 39. And Peter said to them, "Repent and be baptized, every one of you, in the name of Jesus Christ, for the forgiveness of your sins, and you will receive the gift of the Holy Spirit. For the promise is for you and for your children, and for all who are far off, everyone whom the Lord our God calls to himself." Deuteronomy 26, 17 through 19. You have declared today that the Lord is your God, and that you will walk in his ways, and keep his statutes and his commandments and his rules, and will obey his voice. And the Lord has declared today that you are a people for his treasured possession, as he has promised you, and that you are to keep all his commandments. And that he will set you in praise and in fame and in honor high above all nations that he has made, and that you shall be a people holy to the Lord your God, as he promised. Hebrews chapter 10, 19 through 23. Therefore, brothers, since we have confidence to enter the holy places by the blood of Jesus, by the new and living way that he opened for us through the curtain, that is through his flesh, and since we have a great priest over the house of God, let us draw near with a true heart in full assurance of faith, with our hearts sprinkled clean from an evil conscience, and our bodies washed with pure water. Let us hold fast the confession of our hope without wavering, for he who promised is faithful. Exodus 14, 13 through 14. And Moses said to the people, "Fear not, stand firm, and see the salvation of the Lord, which he will work for you today. For the Egyptians whom you see today, you shall never see again. The Lord will fight for you, and you have only to be silent." Isaiah 43, 1 through 3. But now, thus says the Lord, he who created you, O Jacob, he who formed you, O Israel, fear not, for I have redeemed you. I have called you by name. You are mine. When you pass through the waters, I will be with you, and through the rivers, they shall not overwhelm you.
When you walk through fire, you shall not be burned, and the flame shall not consume you. For I am the Lord your God, the Holy One of Israel, your Savior. Isaiah 54:10. For the mountains may depart and the hills be removed, but my steadfast love shall not depart from you, and my covenant of peace shall not be removed, says the Lord, who has compassion on you. Isaiah 54:13-14. All your children shall be taught by the Lord, and great shall be the peace of your children. In righteousness you shall be established. You shall be far from oppression, for you shall not fear, and from terror, for it shall not come near you. And great shall be the peace of your children. In righteousness you shall be established. You shall be far from oppression, for you shall not fear, and from terror, for it shall not come near you. Isaiah 54:13-14. No weapon that is fashioned against you shall succeed, and you shall refute every tongue that rises against you in judgment. This is the heritage of the servants of the Lord, and their vindication from me, declares the Lord. Isaiah 58:6-12. Is not this the fast that I choose? To loose the bonds of wickedness, to undo the straps of the yoke, to let the oppressed go free, and to break every yoke? Is it not to share your bread with the hungry and bring the homeless poor into your house? When you see the naked, to cover him, and not to hide yourself from your own flesh? Then shall your light break forth like the dawn, and your healing shall spring up speedily. Your righteousness shall go before you. The glory of the Lord shall be your rear guard. Then you shall call, and the Lord will answer. You shall cry, and he will say, "Here I am." If you take away the yoke from your midst, the pointing of the finger and speaking wickedness, if you pour yourself out for the hungry and satisfy the desire of the afflicted, then shall your light rise in the darkness, and your gloom be as the noonday. And the Lord will guide you continually and satisfy your desire in scorched places and make your bones strong. And you shall be like a watered garden, like a spring of water, whose waters do not fail. And your ancient ruins shall be rebuilt. You shall raise up the foundations of many generations. You shall be called the repairer of the breach, the restorer of streets to dwell in. James 1:2-5. Count it all joy, my brothers, when you meet trials of various kinds. For you know that the testing of your faith produces steadfastness. And let steadfastness have its full effect, that you may be perfect and complete, lacking in nothing. If any of you lacks wisdom, let him ask God, who gives generously to all without reproach, and it will be given him. James 4:7-8, and verse 10. Submit yourselves therefore to God. Resist the devil, and he will flee from you. Draw near to God, and he will draw near to you.
Humble yourselves before the Lord, and he will exalt you. First John chapter 1, verse 9. If we confess our sins, he is faithful and just to forgive us our sins and to cleanse us from all unrighteousness. 2 Chronicles chapter 7, 14 through 16. If my people who are called by my name humble themselves and pray and seek my face and turn from their wicked ways, then I will hear from heaven and will forgive their sin and heal their land. Now my eyes will be open and my ears attentive to the prayer that is made in this place. For now I have chosen and consecrated this house, that my name may be there forever. My eyes and my heart will be there for all time. Deuteronomy chapter 31, 6 through 8. Be strong and courageous. Do not fear or be in dread of them, for it is the Lord your God who goes with you. He will not leave you or forsake you. Then Moses summoned Joshua and said to him in the sight of all Israel, be strong and courageous, for you shall go with this people into the land that the Lord has sworn to their fathers to give them, and you shall put them in possession of it. It is the Lord who goes before you. He will be with you. He will not leave you or forsake you. Do not fear or be dismayed. Jeremiah 29, 11 through 14. For I know the plans I have for you, declares the Lord. Plans for welfare and not for evil, to give you a future and a hope. Then you will call upon me and come and pray to me, and I will hear you. You will seek me and find me when you seek me with all your heart. I will be found by you, declares the Lord. John chapter 3, 16 through 17. For God so loved the world that he gave his only Son, that whoever believes in him should not perish, but have eternal life. For God did not send his Son into the world to condemn the world, but in order that the world might be saved through him. John chapter 8, 34 through 36. Jesus answered them, truly, truly, I say to you, everyone who practices sin is a slave to sin. The slave does not remain in the house forever. The Son remains forever. So if the Son sets you free, you will be free indeed. Malachi chapter 3, 10 through 12. Bring the full tithe into the storehouse, that there may be food in my house, and thereby put me to the test, says the Lord of hosts, if I will not open the windows of heaven for you and pour down for you a blessing until there is no more need. I will rebuke the devourer for you, so that it will not destroy the fruits of your soil. And your vine in the field shall not fail to bear, says the Lord of hosts. Then all nations will call you blessed, for you will be a land of delight, says the Lord of hosts.
Mark chapter 11, 22 through 26. And Jesus answered them, "Have faith in God. Truly I say to you, whoever says to this mountain, 'Be taken up and thrown into the sea,' and does not doubt in his heart, but believes that what he says will come to pass, it will be done for him. Therefore, I tell you, whatever you ask in prayer, believe that you have received it, and it will be yours. And whenever you stand praying, forgive if you have anything against anyone, so that your Father also, who is in heaven, may forgive you your trespasses.

Joshua chapter 1, 6 through 9. Be strong and courageous, for you shall cause this people to inherit the land that I swore to their fathers to give them. Only be strong and very courageous, being careful to do according to all the law that Moses, my servant, commanded you. Do not turn from it to the right hand or to the left, that you may have good success wherever you go. This book of the law shall not depart from your mouth, but you shall meditate on it day and night, so that you may be careful to do according to all that is written in it. For then you will make your way prosperous, and then you will have good success. Have I not commanded you? Be strong and courageous. Do not be frightened, and do not be dismayed, for the Lord your God is with you wherever you go. Philippians chapter 4, 19 through 20. And my God will supply every need of yours according to his riches and glory in Christ Jesus. To our God and Father be glory forever and ever. Amen. Psalm chapter 37, 3 through 11. Trust in the Lord and do good. Dwell in the land and befriend faithfulness. Delight yourself in the Lord, and he will give you the desires of your heart. Commit your way to the Lord. Trust in him, and he will act. He will bring forth your righteousness as the light, and your justice as the noonday. Be still before the Lord, and wait patiently for him. Fret not yourself over the one who prospers in his way, over the man who carries out evil devices. Refrain from anger and forsake wrath. Fret not yourself. It tends only to evil. For the evildoers shall be cut off, but those who wait for the Lord shall inherit the land. In just a little while, the wicked will be no more. Though you look carefully at his place, he will not be there. But the meek shall inherit the land and delight themselves in abundant peace. Psalm chapter 50, 14 through 15. Offer to God a sacrifice of thanksgiving, and perform your vows to the Most High, and call upon me in the day of trouble. I will deliver you, and you shall glorify me.

Revelation chapter 2, 5 through 7. Remember therefore from where you have fallen. Repent and do the works you did at first. If not, I will come to you and remove your lampstand from its place, unless you repent. Yet this you have. You hate the works of the Nicolaitans, which I also hate. He who has an ear, let him hear what the Spirit says to the churches. To the one who conquers, I will grant to eat of the tree of life, which is in the paradise of God. Revelation chapter 2, 10 through 11. Be faithful unto death, and I will give you the crown of life. He who has an ear, let him hear what the Spirit says to the churches. The one who conquers will not be hurt by the second death. Revelation chapter 2, verse 17. He who has an ear, let him hear what the Spirit says to the churches. To the one who conquers, I will give some of the hidden manna. And I will give him a white stone with a new name written on the stone that no one knows except the one who receives it. Revelation chapter 2, 26 through 29. The one who conquers and who keeps my works until the end, to him I will give authority over the nations, and he will rule them with a rod of iron, as when earthen pots are broken in pieces, even as I myself have received authority from my Father, and I will give him the morning star. He who has an ear, let him hear what the Spirit says to the churches. Revelation chapter 3, verse 5. The one who conquers will be clothed thus in white garments, and I will never blot out his name from the book of life. I will confess his name before my Father and before his angels. He who has an ear, let him hear what the Spirit says to the churches. Revelation chapter 3, 10 through 13. Because you have kept my word about patient endurance, I will keep you from the hour of trial that is coming on the whole world, to try those who dwell on the earth. I am coming soon. Hold fast what you have, so that no one may seize your crown. The one who conquers, I will make him a pillar in the temple of my God. Never shall he go out of it. And I will write on him the name of my God and the name of the city of my God, the New Jerusalem, which comes down from my God out of heaven, and my own new name. He who has an ear, let him hear what the Spirit says to the churches. Revelation chapter 3, 20 through 22. Behold, I stand at the door and knock. If anyone hears my voice and opens the door, I will come in to him and eat with him, and he with me. The one who conquers, I will grant him to sit with me on my throne, as I also conquered and sat down with my Father on his throne. He who has an ear, let him hear what the Spirit says to the churches. First Peter chapter 3, 10 through 12.
Whoever desires to love life and see good days, let him keep his tongue from evil and his lips from speaking deceit. Let him turn away from evil and do good. Let him seek peace and pursue it. For the eyes of the Lord are on the righteous, and his ears are open to their prayer. But the face of the Lord is against those who do evil. Philippians chapter 4, 4 through 9. Rejoice in the Lord always. Again, I will say, rejoice. Let your reasonableness be known to everyone. The Lord is at hand. Do not be anxious about anything, but in everything, by prayer and supplication, with thanksgiving, let your requests be known to God. And the peace of God, which surpasses all understanding, will guard your hearts and your minds in Christ Jesus. Finally, brothers, whatever is true, whatever is honorable, whatever is just, whatever is pure, whatever is lovely, whatever is commendable, if there is any excellence, if there is anything worthy of praise, think about these things. What you have learned and received and heard and seen in me, practice these things, and the God of peace will be with you. Psalm chapter 34, 15 through 19. The eyes of the Lord are toward the righteous, and his ears toward their cry. The face of the Lord is against those who do evil, to cut off the memory of them from the earth. When the righteous cry for help, the Lord hears and delivers them out of all their troubles. The Lord is near to the brokenhearted and saves the crushed in spirit. Many are the afflictions of the righteous, but the Lord delivers him out of them all. Jeremiah chapter 33, 2 through 3. Thus says the Lord who made the earth, the Lord who formed it to establish it. The Lord is his name. Call to me and I will answer you and will tell you great and hidden things that you have not known. Jeremiah chapter 33, verse 6. Behold, I will bring it health and cure, and I will cure them, and I will reveal to them abundance of peace and truth. Isaiah 41, 10 through 13. Fear not, for I am with you. Be not dismayed, for I am your God. I will strengthen you. I will help you. I will uphold you with my righteous right hand. Behold, all who are incensed against you shall be put to shame and confounded. Those who strive against you shall be as nothing and shall perish. You shall seek those who contend with you, but you shall not find them. Those who war against you shall be as nothing at all. For I, the Lord your God, hold your right hand. It is I who say to you, fear not. I am the one who helps you. Isaiah 40, 27 through 31. Why do you say, O Jacob, and speak, O Israel, my way is hidden from the Lord,
and my right is disregarded by my God. Have you not known? Have you not heard? The Lord is the everlasting God, the creator of the ends of the earth. He does not faint or grow weary. His understanding is unsearchable. He gives power to the faint, and to him who has no might, he increases strength. Even youths shall faint and be weary, and young men shall fall exhausted. But they who wait for the Lord shall renew their strength. They shall mount up with wings like eagles. They shall run and not be weary. They shall walk and not faint. Matthew chapter 11, 28 through 30. Come to me, all who labor and are heavily burdened, and I will give you rest. Take my yoke upon you and learn from me, for I am gentle and humble in heart, and you will find rest for your souls. For my yoke is easy and my burden is light. Psalm 91. He who dwells in the secret place of the Most High will rest in the shadow of the Almighty. I will say of Yahweh, He is my refuge and my fortress, my God in whom I trust. For He will deliver you from the snare of the fowler and from the deadly pestilence. He will cover you with His feathers. Under His wings you will take refuge. His faithfulness is your shield and rampart. You shall not be afraid of the terror by night, nor of the arrow that flies by day, nor of the pestilence that walks in darkness, nor of the destruction that wastes at noonday. 1,000 may fall at your side, and 10,000 at your right hand, but it will not come near you. You will only look with your eyes and see the recompense of the wicked. Because you have made Yahweh your refuge and the Most High your dwelling place, no evil shall happen to you, neither shall any plague come near your dwelling. For He will put His angels in charge of you to guard you in all your ways. They will bear you up in their hands so that you won't dash your foot against a stone. You will tread on the lion and the cobra. You will trample the young lion and the serpent underfoot. Because He has set His love on me, therefore I will deliver him. I will set him on high because he has known my name. He will call on me and I will answer him. I will be with him in trouble. I will deliver him and honor him. I will satisfy him with long life and show him my salvation. Romans chapter 8, 16 through 18. The Spirit Himself testifies with our spirit that we are children of God. And if children, then heirs, heirs of God, and joint heirs with Christ, if indeed we suffer with Him, that we may also be glorified with Him. For I consider that the sufferings of this present time are not worthy to be compared with the glory which will be revealed toward us. John chapter 14, 25 through 27. These things I have spoken to you while I am still with you. But the Helper, the Holy Spirit, whom the Father will send in my name, He will teach you all things and bring to your remembrance all that I have said to you. Peace I leave with you. My peace I give to you.
Not as the world gives do I give to you. Let not your hearts be troubled, neither let them be afraid. Romans chapter 5, 1 through 5. Therefore, since we have been justified by faith, we have peace with God through our Lord Jesus Christ. Through him, we have also obtained access by faith into this grace in which we stand, and we rejoice in hope of the glory of God. Not only that, but we rejoice in our sufferings, knowing that suffering produces endurance, and endurance produces character, and character produces hope, and hope does not put us to shame, because God's love has been poured into our hearts through the Holy Spirit who has been given to us. Second Corinthians chapter 13, verse 11. Finally, brothers, rejoice. Aim for restoration. Comfort one another. Agree with one another. Live in peace, and the God of love and peace will be with you. Isaiah chapter 53, verse 5. But he was wounded for our transgressions. He was crushed for our iniquities. Upon him was the chastisement that brought us peace, and with his stripes we are healed. Psalm chapter 37, verse 37. Mark the blameless and behold the upright, for there is a future for the man of peace. Hebrews chapter 12, verse 11. For the moment, all discipline seems painful rather than pleasant. But later, it yields the peaceful fruit of righteousness to those who have been trained by it. Matthew chapter 6, 25 through 33. Therefore I tell you, do not be anxious about your life, what you will eat or what you will drink, nor about your body, what you will put on. Is not life more than food, and the body more than clothing? Look at the birds of the air. They neither sow nor reap, nor gather into barns, and yet your heavenly Father feeds them. Are you not of more value than they? And which of you, by being anxious, can add a single hour to his span of life? And why are you anxious about clothing? Consider the lilies of the field, how they grow. They neither toil nor spin. Yet I tell you, even Solomon in all his glory was not arrayed like one of these. But if God so clothes the grass of the field, which today is alive and tomorrow is thrown into the oven, will he not much more clothe you? O you of little faith. Therefore, do not be anxious, saying, what shall we eat, or what shall we drink, or what shall we wear? For the Gentiles seek after these things, and your heavenly Father knows that you need them all. But seek first the kingdom of God and his righteousness, and all these things will be added to you.

Psalm chapter 126, 5 through 6. Those who sow in tears shall reap with shouts of joy. He who goes out weeping, bearing the seed for sowing, shall come home with shouts of joy, bringing his sheaves with him. Psalm 16, 5 through 11. The Lord is my chosen portion and my cup. You hold my lot. The lines have fallen for me in pleasant places. Indeed, I have a beautiful inheritance. I bless the Lord who gives me counsel. In the night also my heart instructs me. I have set the Lord always before me. Because he is at my right hand, I shall not be shaken. Therefore my heart is glad, and my whole being rejoices. My flesh also dwells secure. For you will not abandon my soul to Sheol, or let your Holy One see corruption. You make known to me the path of life. In your presence there's fullness of joy. At your right hand are pleasures forevermore. John 16:33. I have said these things to you, that in me you may have peace. In the world you will have tribulation, but take heart. I have overcome the world. First Peter chapter 5, 6 through 7. Humble yourselves, therefore, under the mighty hand of God, so that at the proper time he may exalt you, casting all your anxieties on him, because he cares for you.

Lamentations 3:22-23. The steadfast love of the Lord never ceases. His mercies never come to an end. They are new every morning. Great is your faithfulness. Psalm 32:7-10. You are a hiding place for me. You preserve me from trouble. You surround me with shouts of deliverance. Many are the sorrows of the wicked, but steadfast love surrounds the one who trusts in the Lord. Jeremiah 17:7-8. Blessed is the man who trusts in the Lord, whose trust is the Lord. He is like a tree planted by water that sends out its roots by the stream and does not fear when heat comes, for its leaves remain green and is not anxious in the year of drought, for it does not cease to bear fruit. Romans 8:26-30. Likewise, the Spirit helps us in our weakness, for we do not know what to pray for as we ought. But the Spirit Himself intercedes for us with groanings too deep for words. And He who searches hearts knows what is the mind of the Spirit, because the Spirit intercedes for the saints according to the will of God. And we know that for those who love God, all things work together for good, for those who are called according to His purpose. For those whom He foreknew, He also predestined to be conformed to the image of His Son, in order that He might be the firstborn among many brothers.

And those whom he predestined, he also called. And those whom he called, he also justified. And those whom he justified, he also glorified. Romans chapter 8, 35 through 39. Who shall separate us from the love of Christ? Shall tribulation, or distress, or persecution, or famine, or nakedness, or danger, or sword? As it is written, for your sake we are being killed all day long. We are regarded as sheep to be slaughtered. No. In all these things, we are more than conquerors through him who loved us. For I am sure that neither death nor life, nor angels nor rulers, nor things present nor things to come, nor powers, nor height nor depth, nor anything else in all creation will be able to separate us from the love of God in Christ Jesus our Lord. Romans 10, 9 through 13. If you confess with your mouth that Jesus is Lord, and believe in your heart that God raised him from the dead, you will be saved. For with the heart one believes and is justified, and with the mouth one confesses and is saved. For the scripture says, everyone who believes in him will not be put to shame. For there is no distinction between Jew and Greek. For the same Lord is Lord of all, bestowing his riches on all who call on him. For everyone who calls on the name of the Lord will be saved. Psalm chapter 9, 9 through 12. The Lord is a stronghold for the oppressed, a stronghold in times of trouble. And those who know your name put their trust in you. For you, O Lord, have not forsaken those who seek you. Sing praises to the Lord, who sits enthroned in Zion. Tell among the peoples his deeds. For he who avenges blood is mindful of them. He does not forget the cry of the afflicted. Proverbs 3, 1 through 12. My son, do not forget my teaching, but let your heart keep my commands. For length of days and years of life and peace they will add to you. Let not steadfast love and faithfulness forsake you. Bind them around your neck. Write them on the tablet of your heart. So you will find favor and good success in the sight of God and man. Trust in the Lord with all your heart. And do not lean on your own understanding. In all your ways, acknowledge him, and he will make straight your paths. Be not wise in your own eyes. Fear the Lord, and turn away from evil. It will be healing to your flesh and refreshment to your bones. Honor the Lord with your wealth, and with the first fruits of all your produce. Then your barns will be filled with plenty, and your vats will be bursting with wine. My son, do not despise the Lord's discipline, or be weary of his reproof. For the Lord reproves him who he loves, as a father the son in whom he delights.

will save the one who is sick, and the Lord will raise him up. And if he has committed sins, he will be forgiven. Therefore, confess your sins to one another and pray for one another that you may be healed. The prayer of a righteous person has great power as it is working. Matthew 7:7 through 11. Ask, and it will be given to you. Seek, and you will find. Knock, and it will be opened to you. For everyone who asks receives, and the one who seeks finds, and to the one who knocks it will be opened. Or which one of you, if his son asks him for bread, will give him a stone? Or if he asks for a fish, will give him a serpent? If you then, who are evil, know how to give good gifts to your children, how much more will your Father who is in heaven give good things to those who ask him? Psalm 103:1-12. Bless the Lord, O my soul, and all that is within me. Bless his holy name. Bless the Lord, O my soul, and forget not all his benefits, who forgives all your iniquity, who heals all your diseases, who redeems your life from the pit, who crowns you with steadfast love and mercy, who satisfies you with good so that your youth is renewed like the eagles. The Lord works righteousness and justice for all who are oppressed. He made known his ways to Moses, his acts to the people of Israel. The Lord is merciful and gracious, slow to anger and abounding in steadfast love. He will not always chide, nor will he keep his anger forever. He does not deal with us according to our sins, nor repay us according to our iniquities. For as high as the heavens are above the earth, so great is his steadfast love toward those who fear him. As far as the east is from the west, so far does he remove our transgressions from us. As a father shows compassion to his children, so the Lord shows compassion to those who fear him. Psalm 107:13-16. Then they cried to the Lord in their trouble, and he delivered them from their distress. He brought them out of darkness and the shadow of death, and burst their bonds apart. Let them thank the Lord for his steadfast love, for his wondrous works to the children of man. For he shatters the doors of bronze and cuts into the bars of iron. John 14:1-7. Let not your hearts be troubled. Believe in God. Believe also in me. In my Father's house are many rooms. If it were not so, would I have told you that I go to prepare a place for you? And if I go and prepare a place for you, I will come again and will take you to myself, that where I am, you may also be. And you know the way to where I am going. Thomas said to him, Lord, we do not know where you are going. How can we know the way? Jesus said to him, I am the way, and the truth, and the life. No one comes to the Father except through me.

If you had known me, you would have known my father also. From now on, you do know him and have seen him. John 14:12-21. Truly, truly I say to you, whoever believes in me will also do the works that I do, and greater works than these will he do, because I am going to the Father. Whatever you ask in my name, this I will do, that the Father may be glorified in the Son. If you ask me anything in my name, I will do it. If you love me, you will keep my commandments. And I will ask the Father, and he will give you another helper to be with you forever, even the Spirit of truth, whom the world cannot receive because it neither sees him nor knows him. You know him, for he dwells with you and will be in you. I will not leave you as orphans. I will come to you. Yet a little while and the world will see me no more. But you will see me. Because I live, you also will live. In that day you will know that I am in my Father, and you in me, and I in you. Whoever has my commandments and keeps them, he it is who loves me. And he who loves me will be loved by my Father, and I will love him and manifest myself to him. Mark 10:27-31. Jesus looked at them and said, "With man it is impossible, but not with God. For all things are possible with God." Peter began to say to him, "See, we have left everything and followed you." Jesus said, "Truly, I say to you, there is no one who has left house or brothers or sisters or mother or father or children or lands for my sake and for the gospel, who will not receive 100-fold now in this time, houses and brothers and sisters and mothers and children and lands, with persecutions, and in the age to come, eternal life. But many who are first will be last, and the last will be first." Matthew 24:12-13. "And because lawlessness will be increased, the love of many will grow cold. But the one who endures to the end will be saved." John 15:1-11. "I am the true vine, and my Father is the vine dresser. Every branch in me that does not bear fruit, he takes away. And every branch that does bear fruit, he prunes, that it may bear more fruit. Already you are clean because of the word that I have spoken to you. Abide in me, and I in you. As the branch cannot bear fruit by itself, unless it abides in the vine, neither can you, unless you abide in me. I am the vine, you are the branches. Whoever abides in me and I in him, he it is that bears much fruit. For apart from me, you can do nothing. If anyone does not abide in me, he is thrown away like a branch and withers. And the branches are gathered, thrown into the fire and burned. If you abide in me and my words abide in you, ask whatever you wish and it will be done for you. By this my Father is glorified, that you bear much fruit, and so prove to be my disciples. As the Father has loved me, so have I loved you. Abide in my love.
If you keep my commandments, you will abide in my love, just as I have kept my Father's commandments and abide in his love. These things I have spoken to you, that my joy may be in you, and that your joy may be full. 2 Peter 1:3-11. His divine power has granted to us all things that pertain to life and godliness, through the knowledge of him who called us to his own glory and excellence, by which he granted to us his precious and very great promises, so that through them you may become partakers of the divine nature, having escaped from the corruption that is in the world because of sinful desire. For this very reason, make every effort to supplement your faith with virtue, and virtue with knowledge, and knowledge with self-control, and self-control with steadfastness, and steadfastness with godliness, and godliness with brotherly affection, and brotherly affection with love. For if these qualities are yours and are increasing, they keep you from being ineffective or unfruitful in the knowledge of our Lord Jesus Christ. For whoever lacks these qualities is so nearsighted that he is blind, having forgotten that he was cleansed from his former sins. Therefore, brothers, be all the more diligent to confirm your calling and election. For if you practice these qualities, you will never fall. For in this way there will be richly provided for you an entrance into the eternal kingdom of our Lord and Savior, Jesus Christ. Job 36:10-11. He opens their ears to instruction and commands that they return from iniquity. If they listen and serve him, they complete their days in prosperity and their years in pleasantness. Psalm 46:1-7. God is our refuge and strength, a very present help in trouble. Therefore, we will not fear though the earth gives way, though the mountains be moved into the heart of the sea, though its waters roar and foam, though the mountains tremble at its swelling. There is a river whose streams make glad the city of God, the holy habitation of the Most High. God is in the midst of her. She shall not be moved. God will help her when morning dawns. The nations rage, the kingdoms totter. He utters his voice, the earth melts. The Lord of hosts is with us. The God of Jacob is our fortress. Romans 6:5-14. For if we have been united with him in a death like his, we shall certainly be united with him in a resurrection like his. We know that our old self was crucified with him in order that the body of sin might be brought to nothing, so that we would no longer be enslaved to sin. For one who has died has been set free from sin. Now, if we have died with Christ, we believe that we will also live with him. We know that Christ, being raised from the dead, will never die again. Death no longer has dominion over him. For the death he died to sin once for all. But the life he lives to God. So you also must consider yourselves dead to sin and alive to God in Christ Jesus. Let not sin, therefore, reign in your mortal body, to make you obey its passions. Do not present your members to sin as instruments for unrighteousness, but present yourselves to God as those who have been brought from death to life, and your members to God as instruments for righteousness.
for sin will have no dominion over you, since you are not under law, but under grace. Psalm 147, 1 through 6. Praise the Lord, for it is good to sing praises to our God, for it is pleasant, and a song of praise is fitting. The Lord builds up Jerusalem. He gathers the outcasts of Israel. He heals the brokenhearted and binds up their wounds. He determines the number of the stars. He gives to all of them their names. Great is our Lord, and abundant in power. His understanding is beyond measure. The Lord lifts up the humble. He casts the wicked to the ground. Revelation 21, 1 through 7. Then I saw a new heaven and a new earth. For the first heaven and the first earth had passed away, and the sea was no more. And I saw the holy city, New Jerusalem, coming down out of heaven from God, prepared as a bride adorned for her husband. And I heard a loud voice from the throne saying, "Behold, the dwelling place of God is with man. He will dwell with them, and they will be his people, and God himself will be with them as their God. He will wipe away every tear from their eyes, and death shall be no more. Neither shall there be mourning, nor crying, nor pain anymore. For the former things have passed away." And he who was seated on the throne said, "Behold, I am making all things new." Also he said, "Write this down, for these words are trustworthy and true." And he said to me, "It is done. I am the Alpha and the Omega, the beginning and the end. To the thirsty I will give from the spring of the water of life without payment. The one who conquers will have this heritage, and I will be his God, and he will be my son." Galatians 6, 8 through 10. For the one who sows to his own flesh will from the flesh reap corruption. But the one who sows to the Spirit will from the Spirit reap eternal life. And let us not grow weary of doing good, for in due season we will reap if we do not give up. So then, as we have opportunity, let us do good to everyone, and especially to those who are of the household of faith. Psalm 138. I give you thanks, O Lord, with my whole heart. Before the gods I sing your praise. I bow down toward your holy temple and give thanks to your name for your steadfast love and your faithfulness. For you have exalted above all things your name and your word. On the day I called, you answered me. My strength of soul you increased. All the kings of the earth shall give you thanks, O Lord, for they have heard the words of your mouth, and they shall sing of the ways of the Lord, for great is the glory of the Lord. For though the Lord is high, he regards the lowly, but the haughty he knows from afar. Though I walk in the midst of trouble, you preserve my life. You stretch out your hand against the wrath of my enemies.
and your right hand delivers me. The Lord will fulfill his purpose for me. Your steadfast love, O Lord, endures forever. Do not forsake the work of your hands. First John 2:24-25. Let what you heard from the beginning abide in you. If what you heard from the beginning abides in you, then you too will abide in the Son and in the Father. And this is the promise that he made to us: eternal life. John chapter 6:47-51. Truly, truly I say to you, whoever believes has eternal life. I am the bread of life. Your fathers ate the manna in the wilderness, and they died. This is the bread that comes down from heaven, so that one may eat of it and not die. I am the living bread that came down from heaven. If anyone eats of this bread, he will live forever. And the bread that I will give for the life of the world is my flesh. Matthew 6:14-15. For if you forgive others their trespasses, your heavenly Father will also forgive you. But if you do not forgive others their trespasses, neither will your Father forgive your trespasses. Psalm 55:22. Cast your burden on the Lord, and he will sustain you. He will never permit the righteous to be moved. Isaiah 52:12. For you shall not go out in haste, and you shall not go in flight. For the Lord will go before you, and the God of Israel will be your rear guard. Psalm 32:8. I will instruct you and teach you in the way you should go. I will counsel you with my eye upon you. Isaiah 30:18-21. Therefore the Lord waits to be gracious to you, and therefore he exalts himself to show mercy to you. For the Lord is a God of justice. Blessed are all those who wait for him. For a people shall dwell in Zion, in Jerusalem. You shall weep no more. He will surely be gracious to you at the sound of your cry. As soon as he hears it, he answers you. And though the Lord give you the bread of adversity and the water of affliction, yet your teacher will not hide himself anymore, but your eyes shall see your teacher, and your ears shall hear a word behind you saying, this is the way, walk in it, when you turn to the right or when you turn to the left. Philippians chapter 1:6. And I am sure of this, that he who began a good work in you will bring it to completion at the day of Jesus Christ. Isaiah 26:3. You keep him in perfect peace whose mind is stayed on you, because he trusts in you. John chapter 11:25-26. Jesus said to her, I am the resurrection and the life. Whoever believes in me, though he die, yet shall he live.
and everyone who lives and believes in me shall never die. Second Corinthians 4, 16 through 18. So we do not lose heart. Though our outward self is wasting away, our inner self is being renewed day by day. For this light momentary affliction is preparing for us an eternal weight of glory beyond all comparison. As we look not to the things that are seen, but to the things that are unseen. For the things that are seen are transient, but the things that are unseen are eternal. Philippians 3:20-21. But our citizenship is in heaven, and from it we await a Savior, the Lord Jesus Christ, who will transform our lowly body to be like his glorious body, by the power that enables him even to subject all things to himself. Matthew 5:2-11. And he opened his mouth and taught them, saying, Blessed are the poor in spirit, for theirs is the kingdom of heaven. Blessed are those who mourn, for they shall be comforted. Blessed are the meek, for they shall inherit the earth. Blessed are those who hunger and thirst for righteousness, for they shall be satisfied. Blessed are the merciful, for they shall receive mercy. Blessed are the pure in heart, for they shall see God. Blessed are the peacemakers, for they shall be called sons of God. Blessed are those who are persecuted for righteousness' sake, for theirs is the kingdom of heaven. Blessed are you when others revile you and persecute you, and utter all kinds of evil against you falsely on my account. Rejoice and be glad, for your reward is great in heaven, for so they persecuted the prophets who were before you. First John 4, verse 4. Little children, you are from God and have overcome them. For he who is in you is greater than he who is in the world. Matthew chapter 10:39-42. Whoever finds his life will lose it, and whoever loses his life for my sake will find it. Whoever receives you receives me, and whoever receives me receives him who sent me. The one who receives a prophet because he is a prophet will receive a prophet's reward. And the one who receives a righteous person because he is a righteous person will receive a righteous person's reward. And whoever gives one of these little ones even a cup of cold water because he is a disciple, truly I say to you, he will by no means lose his reward. Psalm 145:13-19. The Lord is faithful in all his words, and kind in all his works. The Lord upholds all who are falling, and raises up all who are bowed down. The eyes of all look to you, and you give them their food in due season. You open your hand, you satisfy the desire of every living thing. The Lord is righteous in all his ways and kind in all his works. The Lord is near to all who call on him, to all who call on him in truth. He fulfills the desire of those who fear him.
He also hears their cry and saves them. First Corinthians 10, verse 13. No temptation has overtaken you that is not common to man. God is faithful, and he will not let you be tempted beyond your ability. But with the temptation, he will also provide the way of escape, that you may be able to endure it. Second Peter 3, 8 through 9. But do not overlook this one fact, beloved, that with the Lord one day is as 1,000 years, and 1,000 years as one day. The Lord is not slow to fulfill his promise, as some count slowness, but is patient toward you, not wishing that any should perish, but that all should reach repentance. Son of God.

I decree and declare, this is the day the Lord has made. Since every good gift comes from God, I speak that this day is both good and perfect. May your day bring you divine opportunities, and may it be filled with strategic encounters. 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May you be well acquainted with your heritage, where you come from, with your inheritance, what you were born into, with your identity, who you are, with your purpose, what you were born to be, with your destiny, where you are going, with your vision, what you see yourself accomplishing within your lifetime, with your mission, why you do what you do, the reason, the intention for you doing that, with your assignment, what you should be doing when you get there, with relationships, who you should be doing it with when you get there, the people that add value to your life, with resources, with what you should be doing it with timing and your gifts and your abilities. Your timing is when you should be doing what you're doing. I pronounce a benediction upon you that God would give you a strategy, give you the ability to know what you should be doing and how you should be doing it. And then finally, I pronounce a blessing upon you and this benediction that you will leave a legacy, that you will leave something for the next generation to know that you did it. I pronounce this benediction upon you, that you will live in a prosperous, healthy environment. May God prosper the works of your hand. 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

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May your goals be achievable. May God grant you wisdom for successful negotiations. May all that is owed to you be released to you now. May your blessing, like the stars, be too numerous to count. May health and wealth walk with you hand in hand. 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May you be fruitful in all of your endeavors. 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Everything you need will be available to you when you need it. 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May you experience overnight success. May you live in an Edenic state of mind and dwell in your prophetic Goshen. May God release divine angelic escorts to safely lead you into the promised land. May your head never lack fresh oil. May your mouth be filled with spontaneous praise. May your hands never lack productivity. May your mind never lack witty million-dollar ideas and creative billion-dollar inventions. May your spirit be filled with God's abundant and divine presence. May your soul never lack joy and peace. May your heart never lack courage. May your feet never lack progress. May the light of God's word forever light your pathway. May you blaze new trails. May you run through troops and leap over walls. May you discover new horizons as you become the Christopher Columbus of your discipline, your industry, your profession, and
by your chosen feel. 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May wealth and riches be in your house. May God dissolve the pain of yesterday so that it will never appear again tomorrow. May the abundance of the sea be converted unto you. May every good seed you planted last season yield a fruitful harvest this season. May your activities be synchronized and syncopated to heaven's rhythm. May you know God in his fullness. May he grant you pleasure and power. May greatness be your portion. May you live your life in such a way that all the world will know that it is blessed because of your presence in it. 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May excellence be the signature upon all you do and say. May you become all that God will have you to become. May God supply all your need according to his riches in glory. May his spirit be your companion. May Jesus forever be your Lord and Savior. May you become the head and not the tail. May you forever be the first and not last. May you forever be above only and not beneath. May you be strengthened in the inner man. May you continue to dream big. May you awaken every morning to live the life of your dreams. May you live a humble life of gratitude and thanksgiving, knowing that he which began the good work in you will complete it, for faithful is he that calls you to this realm of success and prosperity, and it is he who will also do it. I speak this benediction of blessing upon your life in the name of Jesus. According to Genesis 28:3-4, and the God Almighty bless thee and make thee fruitful and multiply thee, that thou mayest be a multitude of people, and give thee the blessing of Abraham to thee, to thy seed with thee, that thou mayest inherit the land whereinto thou was a stranger, which God gave unto Abraham. According to Ephesians 3:20-21, now unto him that is able to do the exceeding abundantly above all you could ask or think, according to the power that worketh in us, unto him be glory in the church by Jesus Christ throughout all age, world without end. Amen. According to Psalm 129:8, the blessing of the Lord be upon you. We bless you in the name of the Lord. And according to Numbers 6:24-26, the Lord bless thee and keep thee and be gracious unto thee. The Lord lift up his countenance upon thee and give thee peace.

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1: Time is short. What is your life? It's even a vapor that appeareth for a little time and then vanisheth away. If someone had told me when I was 20 years old that life was very short and would pass just like that, I wouldn't have believed it. And if I tell you that, you don't believe it either. I cannot get young people to understand how brief life is, how quickly it passes. It seems like yesterday I was in school. Every one of us here has been given the same amount of time in a day. 1,440 minutes a day, 168 hours per week. 70 years God allows us. And it's interesting to me, with all of our medical science, we've never passed that magic mark. The average American male today lives 70 years and 4 months. The average female, 73 years and 6 months. More people live to be 70, but the average age of an American is still 70, as taught in the scriptures. What a thing it is when you think that you have just one short life to spend and it'll soon be over. I'd write down my priorities in life, and I'd get committed to certain priorities. Now is the accepted time, the things we ought to do, the classes we ought to take, the books we ought to read. Do it now. The family that needs you, spend more time now. Write that letter home now that you've been meaning to write. Money you ought to give, give now. Time for study, do it now. People you ought to witness to, do it now. Every time the clock ticks, it seems to say now. Today, if you will hear his voice. There may not be a tomorrow for you and for me, because there's a warning to time. Time is running out for all of us. Time is too short for indecision and vacillation. Do not halt between two opinions. Fools say that time is long. Every morning we have 86,400 seconds to spend and to invest. And each day the bank named time opens a new account for you and for me. It allows no balances and no overdrafts. If you fail to use the day's deposits, the loss is yours. The Bible says, redeem the time, because the days are evil. And the days in which we're living are very evil. If there was ever a time for the gospel that can transform the human heart, it's now. Jesus said, as long as it is day, we must do the work of him that sent us. The night is coming when no man can work. The night is going to come in your life. Yet there was a serenity about the work of the Lord Jesus. It's the quality of life, not the length. Jesus only had 33 years, and it ended on the cross. To the world, he was a failure at that moment. Yet at the end of his life, he said, I finished the work that thou gavest me to do. It doesn't matter whether you live another year or 2 years or 5 years. Will your work be finished? Is there a quality to it? Is there a dedication to it? Suppose all of our members tithe their time to witness for Christ as we tithe our income for the church. Fill your heart with the Word of God. I've found that those who know the Scriptures are the ones that have the power today. But we need men and women who walk with God. And if you do that, you too can finish the work that God gave you to do. Help us to realize the brevity and the urgency of time. And may we invest what little time we have in the kingdom of God.
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19: On Creation's morning, an all-powerful God flung the glittering stars against the velvet of the night. He holds the seven seas in the palm of his hand. He measures space with his fingertips. He weighs the mountains in a scale and the hills in a balance. The God that we serve has total control. He said, "Let there be light." And in that moment of time, darkness was shattered and conquered forever. His son, Jesus Christ, walked upon the raging sea of the Sea of Galilee, and he held the winds in his fists and said, "Peace be still." That's control. That God is in control of planet Earth, and he can be absolutely in control of your life if you'll let him. He will make a way where there seems to be no way. Stop worrying and start living. Worry proves that you don't believe God can take care of you. Worry is faith in fear. Worry is faith in fear. The two words in the New Testament from the mouth of the apostles, fear not, fear not, fear not the past. Why? Because your past has been forgiven and forgotten. Fear not the present. I will never leave you nor forsake you. Joshua 1:9. Be not afraid, for thy God is with you wherever you go. David said, "Yea, though I walk through the valley of the shadow of death, I will fear no evil, for thou art with me." Death has been reduced to a shadow. The Lord is my light and my salvation. Whom shall I fear? The Lord is the strength of my life. Of whom shall I be afraid? Psalms 27:1. Hebrews 13:6. The Lord is my helper. I will not fear what man can do with me. Fear not death. The Bible says, "I am he who was dead, and behold, I am alive forevermore." Fear not sickness, because this is the book of the great physician. Fear not poverty, for it is the Lord that gives you the power to get wealth. Fear not other people. The Bible says, "I will make your enemies to be at peace with you. You will climb the impossible mountain. I'll give you the ability to defeat the impossible foe. 1,000 shall fall at your left hand. 10,000 shall fall at your right hand." David said, "I will fear no evil." Why? Because God Almighty is with me. That's why. Worry is trust in the unpleasant. Worry is assurance that disaster is coming. Worry is believing in your personal defeat and despair. Worry is a polluted stream that flows through your brain, that drowns hope and optimism, that kills faith. Worry is interest paid on trouble that never happens. Think about that. One old man said, and I quote, "Most of the trouble I've had in life never happened." How many of you have worried yourself silly about something you just knew was going to be disaster and it never happened?
7: Worry enters our life through thoughts. But the Bible teaches us to cast all of our care on God because He cares for us. Life is real, and we never know exactly what's going to come our way, but we do know God. We don't have to live in fear because He's with us and He's on our side. Well, worry sees the problem, but it doesn't see God. I don't think it's wrong to see the problem. Matter of fact, I think we should look at our problems squarely, and then we need to tell them where they stand in relationship to God. Worry sees the problem, but faith sees the God who can handle the problem. And that's what we have to do. In whatever situation you're in right now in your life, whether it's something with your kids or your marriage or your finances, or you think you're never going to recover from your past, or you're fighting with some kind of an addiction or some kind of a sin that just keeps trying to cling to you, whatever it is, you have to know that God is greater than any problem that you have. And you have to not worry, because when you pray and then you worry, the worry nullifies your prayer. Prayer is something you do instead of worry. If we pray and then worry, we're saying with our mouth that we're depending on God, but we're saying with our actions that we don't really believe that God's going to come through, so we're going to worry and have a backup plan just in case He doesn't. We don't have to know what God is going to do. We don't have to know when He's going to do it. All we need to know is that He is, and He has a plan, and at the right time, not our time, but at the right time, God will execute that plan. Matter of fact, I'm going to tell you something that's just bubbling up in my heart right now. God is working in your life, every single one of you. God is working in your life right now in ways that you cannot feel, don't see, and don't understand. And everything that we go through, we need to feel, don't see, and don't understand. And everything that we go through, we need to lift up our voice and say, God, I believe You're working in my life right now.

0: About your body, what you will put on, is not life more than food and the body more than clothing? Look at the birds of the air, for they neither sow nor reap nor gather in barns, yet your heavenly Father feeds them. Are you not of more value than they? Which of you by worrying can add one cubit to his stature? So why do you worry about clothing? Consider the lilies of the field, how they grow. They neither toil nor spin. And yet I say to you that even Solomon, all of his glory, was not arrayed like one of these. Now if God so clothes the grass of the field, which today is and tomorrow is thrown into the oven, will he not much more clothe you, O you of little faith? Therefore do not worry, saying, what shall we eat, or what shall we drink, or what shall we wear? For after all these things the Gentiles seek, for your heavenly Father knows that you need all these things. But seek first the kingdom of God and his righteousness, and all of these things shall be added unto you. Therefore do not worry about tomorrow, for tomorrow will worry about its own things. Sufficient for the day is its own trouble. Simple, profound.
1: God gives you what you need. And I'm sure that many of you have things looming out there in the future that you know is going to require answers. And you don't have those answers. But you know what? The greatest way that you can show faith in God is to refuse to worry about it, refuse to think about it excessively, and every time it comes to your brain, just say, I don't know what I'm going to do, but I know the God who does know what I'm going to do. And that's when we get over into the miracle realm with God, where he can do exceedingly abundantly above and beyond all that we could ever dare to hope, ask, or think. Many of you have got a wonderful testimony in your life of what God has done for you. And God has brought you from some places that nobody would ever thought that you could have recovered from. Of course, I have that same testimony myself. And I'm telling you what, God is no respecter of persons. His promises are not for somebody else or an elite few. They are for you. He is here right now. And he is taking care of your situation. You don't have to worry. God will do one of two things if you have a problem. He will either remove the problem, which is always our first choice, and usually the only thing that we think we can even be remotely satisfied with. He will either remove the problem, or he will give you the strength, the grace, the ability to go through the problem. Now, I know we don't like the going through part, but I'm telling you, if you can say, God, I know you'll do one of two things. You're either going to remove this, you're going to move it, you're going to take it away, or you're going to give me the grace to deal with it. And if we can trust God enough to leave that choice up to him, because if he lets us go through it, then he's got a purpose in mind. There's something we're going to get out of it that we need. Trusting God is wonderful. It's so wonderful to just say, I don't understand this, but I believe God's going to work it out.

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We know that in all things God works for the good of those who love him, who have been called according to his purpose. He is the truth. He is the way. He is the life. And as long as we understand that principle, we will remain connected to the vine.

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0: 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It's 10% talent, but 90% of it's mental. And when you make it to the top, it won't be accidental.
1: 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I got a purpose that's for real. 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

0: Let's start in Matthew 6. Jesus is speaking. He said, I tell you, do not worry about your life, what you'll eat or drink, or about your body, what you'll wear. Who of you by worrying can add a single hour to his life? And why do you worry about clothes, O you of little faith? So do not worry, saying, what shall we eat, or what shall we drink, or what shall we wear? But seek first his kingdom and his righteousness, and all these things will be given to you as well. Therefore, do not worry about tomorrow, for tomorrow will worry about itself. Each day has enough trouble of its own. And then in Philippians 4, do not be anxious about anything, but in everything, by prayer and petition, with thanksgiving, present your request to God, and the peace of God, which transcends all understanding, will guard your hearts and your minds in Christ Jesus. Jesus said very plainly, very repetitively, do not worry. I'm of the opinion that if Jesus says not to do something, he has our best interest at heart. He's not being meddlesome. He's not trying to limit us. He's concerned about our well-being. And we've missed something. Something has eluded us. We have tolerated something in our lives, in our thoughts, in our emotions. We've tolerated something, allowed it to flourish, that in reality is destructive, that Jesus has said, don't do that.
1: That we are so twisted and tied up and melting down in our own worries and problems, and we forget that we have a Heavenly Father right there saying, do you want my help? And we just gotta say, I want your help, and trust that he can do what he needs to do. Let him do the work that needs to be done. Look, if you're counting on yourself to solve all of your problems, then of course you're worried and stressed out. It doesn't matter how strong or wise or capable, how charismatic you are. It doesn't matter how much wealth or influence you have. You are not designed to be able to take on everything and handle everything. You will have more problems come at you than what you are capable of handling. When you carry the responsibility of everything, then you have to do everything. You have to find the solutions. You have to choose the right direction. You have to power through problems. You have to plan for the future, make adjustments, and you have to do all of it at the speed of life. Yeah, you're stressed out. You're worried, of course. But God does not want you to do it on your own. He wants you to recognize that he is there to lead you, to walk you through, to guide you through every step of the way. And here's the deal. He doesn't want to just give you every resource that you need to get through your problems. He wants to be what you need in every situation.
2: It's amazing the problems that are solved the moment that you decide to trust God in everything. Because when you trust God, you don't have to try to figure anything out anymore. As you lean on him, then you take the pressure off of yourself. Because you don't have to try to figure stuff out. You don't have to try to change things that you've already tried a million times to change, and the more you try to change them, the more frustrated it makes you. Because you can just finally say, well, God, I'm trusting you with this, and if you can't change it, then I guess it don't need to be changed. The only way

0: You can learn to stop worrying and stop trying to figure things out and stop being jealous of what other people have. And is I just honestly think that in addition to studying the Word, I think that we just have to try it our way long enough to finally just get worn out enough to just say, okay, God, I surrender. You know the beginning, you know the end, and everything in between. You know every flaw that I have, every fault that I have. You know every weakness that I have, as well as my strengths. I surrender.
1: So many times I've just said, God, I don't know what to do. God, I'm overwhelmed, or God, I'm in over my head. And, you know, I've said this many times, God, help, please. It doesn't have to be long. It doesn't have to be eloquent. I don't have to have the answers or the solutions. I just need to go to the one who does have the answers.
2: Hey, have you ever been on an emotional roller coaster? I mean, you're just up, you're down, you're this way. And you know what God says? I'll take care of that. You ever go to bed thinking about it? Wake up in the middle of the night thinking about it? In the morning you get up, you're thinking about it? Man, it has captured your thinking. God says, I'll take your emotion and your thinking through Christ Jesus.
1: 1 Peter 5:7 says, cast all your cares on him because he cares for you. And what that means is that we take all of our problems and our worries and we choose to place it in God's hands and say, I trust that you will handle the outcome. Are you confident that you can take your problems and your worries and place it in God's hands and that he can handle everything?
3: Worry is the anticipation of the negative. In fact, there's a relationship between faith and worry. It's inverse. Faith diminishes as worry flourishes. Or as your faith flourishes, your worry will diminish. Worry is the negative expression of what faith in God is. One of them would be, I don't want Jesus to ever look at me and use my name and person of little faith in the same sentence. Do you? I want to be a man of faith. Worry is saying, I don't think God can handle this, so I'm going to pick it up and I'm going to invest emotional energy in my thoughts and my anxiety. I'm not going to change the outcome a bit. Jesus said, you can't add 1 hour to your life. God can add years.
1: God has the best solution for all of our problems. He sees and knows everything. He sees the future. He understands every angle of what is going on in your life right now. He understands how people are viewing it and perceiving it. He sees the best solution to your problems. He's incredibly wise. When I worry, I am basically saying I am afraid that my life is not going to be the way that I want it to. But when I trust that God has the best solution, I am saying, God, I believe that you have the best way for me, even if it's not the path that I chose or that I came up with. And we can trust that if we follow God and if we trust him, he will give us every resource that we need every step of the way. And that at the end, he can turn that into something wonderful and beautiful. And let me tell you, if you have someone who loves you enough and who is strong enough and who has the best solution, what do you have to worry about?
4: See, the reason that worry exists so often is because we just think it's normal. It's not normal. It's common, but it's not normal. It doesn't have to be in our life. And it's robbing us of God. It's robbing us of our family. It distracts me from God and people. It robs me of my joy. And it exists because I allow it to exist. Listen to what I'm saying. Worry exists and anxiety exists because we allow it. We are in complete control of our lives. God would never command us to do something that we don't have the ability to do.
1: Worry is a choice and trust is a choice. You can't do both at the same time. You have to choose to put your trust in God. Put the full weight of your problems and your life and your future into his hands and let him carry it.
4: Worry and anxiety means the devil has implanted something in your life that's just sitting there intimidating you. And because of that, you can't focus on God and the people that you love. And that's the greatest problem with worry and anxiety. It robs you of your ability to worship, to love the people that you love. So it's an enemy. The root of all fear, worry, and anxiety is an orphan spirit, because orphans are on their own and they have to take care of their own problems. And the devil wants you to feel as though that you're on your own and you have to solve your own problems. You have the best father in the universe. Stop grieving over the father you didn't have and start rejoicing that you have the best father in the universe. And he loves helping you process anything in your life. Nothing is too small. Nothing is too large. He just enjoys the ride. He just enjoys the relationship. And as we're sitting here obsessing about something, what it means is we're wasting the relationship.
1: He does see your problems and he wants to help you. God's love for you is so immense, and that means that you can come to him with anything and everything.
3: We don't have to lead lives that are defined by worry and anxiety and fear. Doesn't mean those things won't come, and they may even come with justification. But Jesus said we don't have to worry about them.
1: He is my provider. He is my protector. He is my promoter. He is the person that I long for in every relationship. He is the place that I look to find home. He is my professor to reveal beautiful new things to me. He is everything that I need and everything that I long for when I go to him. The key to peace is not being able to solve every problem. The key to peace is resting in who God is. When we give God control, there's a beautiful promise that he will never leave or forsake you. Man, we can walk in that path, in that promise towards peace. He doesn't want you to be overwhelmed with worry and problems. He wants you to be overwhelmed with his love for you. And you may be saying, look, you don't understand how many problems I have, how many issues, and how much I've gone through. Well, you know what? God says, no matter what you have, I want to take all of your problems, all of your worries, all of your failures, all of your sin, all of your brokenness, give it to me because I can handle it. And the truth is, only I can handle it.

0: If I were the devil, I would assemble all my minions and my demons in my strategy room, and I'd give them your phone number, your picture, your email address, and I would review with them your weaknesses one by one. I would tell my staff about your bouts with doubt. How I all but had you convinced that the Bible was a joke. So, if I were the devil, I think I would try to take your joy. I'd try to load you with so much anxiety and fear and dread and trepidation that you couldn't sleep at night. The devil knows he can't touch your salvation because you're a child of God bought with the blood of Christ. And no one can snatch you from your Father's hands. And he can't take your salvation, but boy, he can take the spring from your step and the sleep from your night. And the love from your relationships. So if I were the devil, I might download a dump truck of guilt on you. And I would, every time you step forward in faith, I would remind you of the times you fell, the times you stumbled. Just last week, just 2 decades ago, I'd just keep that scrapbook of sin circulating through your mind. And I would whisper, "You really think there's enough grace in the world to cover you?" I would leave you just in the shadow of a doubt. And if that didn't work, I would try what seems to be his most popular tool of the day, and that's distraction. I would post my minions on every corner, every stairwell, every office, and they would load on you things to do, people to see, tasks to complete, sales to make, assignments to complete, one thing after another. Do this, do that, do this, do that, until if at all, if you even came home, you'd come home exhausted. Distraction, busyness, clutter, hurry, catch another flight, write another report, hurry, hurry, hurry, hurry. Or distraction in the form of what you read and see. Staring at a phone or a computer for hours and hours. Leading life through a screen. Counting likes. Counting friends. How many hearts did I get? Measuring self-worth according to the number of people who looked at your Instagram, suck you in. I would keep you so busy, you'd never have time to read God's word.
1: I am convinced that Satan's intervention plan today is to keep God's people so busy with the things of this world that they have no time to devote to their spiritual lives. Sometimes being busy, B-U-S-Y, just means being under Satan's yoke. If Satan can encourage us to get our lives so full of other things that we have no time for God, he has begun his work in us, and the ultimate end of it will not be something that is pretty.
2: The devil is a liar, the father of lies. He has carefully studied each one of us for a very long time. But I guess my point is, and my question to you is, how long have you studied him? The devil begins early in our life by bombarding our minds with cleverly devised patterns of little nagging thoughts. Doubt. Fear. He moves slowly and cautiously. After all, well-laid plans take time. So we're in a war. Our enemy is Satan, not people. We war not against flesh and blood, but against principalities and powers and wickedness in high places. And he'll try to do everything he can to distract you. He takes his time to work out his plan.
1: If we do not know our enemy, we do not have much of a chance to be victorious over our enemy. Now, the Bible tells us a great deal about the enemy of our souls. The Bible tells us in Ephesians 6:12, for instance, that we do not wrestle against flesh and blood, but against principalities and powers, and against the rulers of the darkness of this age, and against spiritual hosts of wickedness in the heavenly places. John Phillips tells us we should remember when we read that our enemies are not people. We must see beyond people. Satan may use people to persecute us. They may use people to lie to us or cheat us or hurt us or even kill us, but our real enemy lurks in the shadows of the unseen world, moving people like pawns on the chessboard. And as long as we see people as enemies and wrestle against them, we are spending our time in vain. We get focused on the people and we lose sight of where the battle is really being fought. And if we continue to do that, we will continue to lose. We will continue to go backward in our Christian experience.
0: The devil is a divider. He came to split. He likes to split marriages. He likes to split friendships. He likes to interrupt community. Any place you sense gossip or tension or separation or hostility or unforgiveness, it smells like the devil. That's the scent of the devil. What he did in the Garden of Eden, separating Adam and Eve from God, is what he wants to do with every person: separate us from God and separate us from each other. He's the opposite of Christ, who said, love the Lord your God and love your neighbor. The devil wants us to avoid or not worship God or even hate God or doubt God and avoid and hate our neighbor. He dwells in the world of isolation. Loneliness is his payday. If you're lonely and separated, then he's smiling and rubbing his hands with glee.
1: Now let me tell you some things that I've learned about Satan. First of all, he is the great deceiver. He's the great deceiver. Revelation 12:9 refers to him as the one who deceives the whole world, which he does by counterfeiting and camouflaging. He tries to imitate the work of God, and he does it very effectively. He's the great deceiver. He is also the great divider. Did you know that Satan's purpose is to divide and conquer? Satan has always been a divider. When he was cast out of heaven, he divided the angels, and he took a third of them with him. He instigated division in the first family, pitting Cain against Abel. Wherever you see Satan at work, there's always division. And he loves to divide the people of God. If we could only understand that, we would step back from our petty differences and realize that we're just playing into the hand of our enemy, whose purpose is to divide. He does not know the meaning of unity. He has no concept of unity. His whole strategy is the strategy of division. He's the great deceiver, and he's the great divider, and thirdly, he's the great destroyer. When God allowed Satan access to the life of Job, what did he do? What did Satan do when he was given free rein on Job's family? He destroyed everything. He destroyed his servants, his cattle, his children, his family. Satan is the destroyer. Listen to me, ladies and gentlemen. Satan has one plan for your life and mine. He wants to destroy us. He wants to destroy our influence for God. We ought to pray against him every day. We ought to pray that Satan would have no place in our lives, because he comes to deceive, he comes to divide, and he comes to destroy.
3: You have an enemy with one sole purpose: to deceive you, ultimately to destroy you. Satan is a very real person. He's a liar. He's a deceiver, and many, many, many people are very deceived, and their deception is very evident when they say, I don't believe in such a person as the devil. And one of the first things he does is to point out something in your life that you don't have. He does not remind you of how much you do have, how blessed you are, how healthy you are, what you drive, where you live, what you wear. He points out the one thing you don't have. What about, suppose you had that? He's a liar. He's a deceiver. And he uses the same tactics he used in the garden. You'd think by now we'd have caught on. How does he operate? He points out the thing you don't have, so that if you want to be complete, you'll have it. Did it satisfy her? No. And it doesn't satisfy people today. He creates this desire in order to get people off base, off track. If you only had that, listen carefully, you can't ever have enough of anything that is not the will of God for your life to ever make you happy, ever make you feel complete, ever make you feel content. You'll just go from one thing to the other, believing one lie after the other. You find yourself in self-destruction.
0: I think Satan is happy with convincing you to worship anything or anyone short of God. If he can convince you to worship a girlfriend or a boyfriend, if he can convince you to worship a career or a retirement account, if he can convince you to give everything you have to get that lake house or that boat or whatever. You see, when we worship something, we depend upon that thing or person for our identity and strength. That's what worship is. And we align ourselves with that thing or that person. So the devil knows if he can get me to worship a bass boat, then someday that bass boat is going to rot and I'm going to be disappointed. And he'll just chalk that up to another victory. The reason God wants our worship, please hear this. The reason God wants our worship is not because God has an ego problem, but because he knows if we worship small things, we'll be heartbroken. We'll go from defeat to defeat to defeat. We'll worship that person only to be rejected, we'll be heartbroken. We'll worship that career only to be dejected and be heartbroken. We'll go lurching through life, up and down, and finally when we get to the final days of our life, we'll be cynical and disappointed. We'll say life wasn't all it was cut out to be. For our own good, God says, worship God. Worship the endless, strong, powerful, loving, radiant King of Kings. Let your mind be consumed with heavenly thoughts. Let me indwell you and empower you. Because that is the bread of life.
3: Satan chooses his timing. He knows when we're the most vulnerable. And that's when Satan will attack. He knows exactly when to attack us, how to attack us. He knows our weakest points. Everybody has a weakness, at least one or more. That's the way he operates.
0: We know, for example, that Satan will attack weak spots first. If you want to fill in blanks, that's your cue. So the rule of thumb is, take your weak spots to Christ before the devil uses them against you. Acknowledge, this is a struggle that I have. This is a challenge that I have. Lord, I give it to you so that when the devil tries to take it or take advantage of it, you've already given it to Christ.
4: Here's what you need to understand about the nature of the devil. He's an opportunist. When you're the weakest, he's the most evil. The devil doesn't control our thoughts, but he influences our thoughts. He wants to whisper thoughts of fear to us so we'll accept them and he can control our lives. God will never use fear to control your lives. And when you read in the Bible, it says the fear of the Lord, that means a reverence of God. That does not mean a negative emotion, it means a positive emotion. A reverence for God. God will never, never bring fear into your life to cause you to do anything. The devil wants you to believe that God's always kind of mad at you and he really doesn't like you. That's the concept of God the devil wants you to have. Your high priest is madly in love with you, and when you go to Jesus and you say, Jesus, I'm tempted and I'm feeling fearful, Jesus says this, I experienced that. I know exactly what you're feeling. Let me help you overcome it. Fear is expecting the devil to move. Faith is expecting God to move. And we choose. You can put your eyes on the devil or your eyes on God.
2: And I think that fear is the main thing that Satan uses to try to control people. Fear keeps you from going forward. How many things do you think that the enemy has stolen from you or kept you from doing just because of fear? Don't let fear steal your life. Don't let fear steal your relationships. Don't let fear steal your joy. God wants you to have a good life. But one thing's for sure, you have an enemy. His name is Satan or the devil, and he does not want you to enjoy your life. He wants you to be afraid all the time.
5: The devil would love for you to live by fear, because when you're afraid, you run away. Fear makes you want to run away from what you need to run to.
0: The Bible gives you two tools. Number one, pray. Pray. Pray. When the devil knocks at your door, turn to Jesus and say, would you please answer that? You don't need to deal with the devil on your own. You don't need to go into some odd hocus-pocus exorcism closet and do some type of mystical stuff. All you got to do is turn to God. Glance at the devil, but gaze at Christ. Glance at the devil. He is around, but gaze at Christ. Pray. And number two, arm yourself with God's word. Arm yourself with God's word. Load your pistol with scriptures and keep a finger on the trigger. Jesus reacted and responded to temptation by quoting scripture. Jesus responded to temptation from the devil by doing what you can do, and that is, he quoted scripture. Take that, devil. It is written. It is written. It is written. In his book, God's book is enough. Jesus overcame temptation, not with special voices or supernatural signs, but by remembering and quoting scripture. That's it. You just need a Bible to read it and receive it. God's word is an indispensable weapon. In the same way, prayer is essential in this ongoing warfare. Pray long and hard. Pray for your brothers and sisters. So, according to the Apostle Paul, what are the two tools? God's word and prayer. And this conviction that God's Spirit, who is in you, is greater than the devil, who is in the world.

God in this room. Your power at work in me.

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Now, let's join in the session already in progress.

I'm ready to go deeper into the Word of God, and I want you to get your Bibles as we prepare to go into the Word. I want you to go to Proverbs chapter 11, verse 22 through 27. I'm going to be reading out of the NIV, and I'm going to share that with you, and then I'm going to go to 2 Kings 4, 8 through 14, and I'm going to be reading that out of the King James Version, but the first one's going to be out of NIV, so let me get rid of this because I don't really need this. And we're going to go from there and see what we can find to grow. When I start talking about generosity, it's something that, number one, we don't talk about much at all. And when we do talk about it, we talk about it from the perspective of money alone. But I don't think that that's really the way that we ought to look at it. That's only a part of it. Generosity isn't about how much you have. Or how little you have. It is the spirit that it comes from. Generosity can be children drawing paintings for their mother and putting it on the wall. Generosity can be bringing in somebody in and feeding them when they need to be fed. Generosity can be a whole lot of things. But the question is, are you generous? Are you enough like God to be generous? We know that God is generous. We know that God is generous. The earth is the Lord's, the fullness thereof, the world, and they that dwell therein. That's what the Bible said. It all belongs to God. And he turned around and gave charge of it over to us. That's pretty generous. Then God so loved the world that he gave his only begotten Son, that whosoever believeth on him should not perish, but have everlasting life. That's pretty generous, okay? God, who spared not his own Son, but gave his Son that we might have the right to the tree of life, that's pretty generous. His grace is generous. His mercy is generous. What I'm trying to get you to see is that he has the nature of generosity. And I think that many of you have the nature of generosity, but I know that I do. And I didn't always understand what it was. We went through a time in the early years of our marriage that we were down to almost nothing, and I was still feeding people and bringing people in, and my mother was fussing at me, my siblings were fussing at me, saying, you know, you can't take care of yourself, and there you are trying to take care of somebody else. I know it didn't make any sense. I know it sounded really stupid, but I enjoy giving. I enjoy other people I enjoy being a blessing to other people. And though when I look back at it in retrospect, I probably would have criticized my kid for doing it too. I could barely make ends meet, couldn't keep all the utilities on, and I was having all kind of people over for dinner. I would get big bags of chicken legs, you know, you could get the chicken legs pretty affordable. And I'd get brown beans and a bag of rice and cook dinner and make some cornbread and invite people over for dinner and some sort of dessert. I made it work. I didn't have much,

But I had a generous spirit. And some of you have a generous spirit. And if you're not careful, people will talk you out of being generous so that they're more comfortable. They feel intimidated because you're generous and they're not. And they'll shame you out of being generous. You can't afford to do that. They're making a fool out of you. That doesn't make any sense. You need to take care of yourself. All of that stuff, practical stuff. But at the core, some of us have been created with a generous spirit. It's part of our likeness and image of God. And we have the desire, even if we don't have the means, to do something, to contribute on some level. They're forever trying to get me to sit down somewhere when they're moving boxes around. I can't hardly stand to see everybody moving and working and me not jump in and do my part, because I want to give too. Okay. And if in any way that describes you, if in any way you've had that damped down or belittled or criticized, tonight might be a really, really good night for you, because God created you that way for a reason. It's part of your destiny. It's part of your purpose. It affects everything. It affects the way you preach, the way you minister. Some people minister, but they're not generous when they minister. They do the least they can get by with. They're not really worried about blessing people. They're worried about getting blessed. But when you are a generous person, you go above and beyond what you could do or should do, or even what makes sense to do, because you're generous. So let me pray for you, and then we're going to go in the Word. Father, we thank you that our time in the Word is going to be fruitful tonight. It's going to be a blessing tonight. It's going to help us tonight. It's going to liberate somebody tonight who's always felt uncomfortable, and maybe they're the only one in their family like that, and they feel like a lame duck sitting out there. But God, tonight you created us to be generous, and you designed us to have a spirit of generosity because we're like you. And I pray that that would flourish. In the name of Jesus, we pray. Amen. Okay? All right. Let's get into it a little bit. There's some things here I think that are really going to bless you. And I'm anxious to share them with you because I believe that they're going to speak to your life in a definite way and uplift you and help you to grow. Proverbs 11:22 says, like a gold ring in a pig's snout is a beautiful woman who shows no discretion. Like a gold ring in a pig's nose is a beautiful woman who shows no discretion. That's a message all by itself. I'm not going to get into that tonight, but that's a message, the importance of discretion. That's just a whole thing all by itself, but I won't get into it. The desire of the righteous ends only in good, but the hope of the wicked only in wrath. The desire of the righteous ends only in good. The desire. We're not talking about means, desire. One person gives freely, yet gains even more. Another withholds unduly, but comes to poverty. So in other words, a person who gives freely, they gain even more. And another withholds unduly, but comes to poverty. I have seen this so many times in my own life. You would think that if you hoard it up for yourself, you would end up rich. But the reality is, the more you give, the more gets given back to you. Pressed down, shaken together, and running over. That's time. That's wisdom. That's energy. That's finances. That's whatever you have to give. That's cooking, that's baking, that's serving, that's fixing somebody's steps, that's helping somebody to move. Whatever way you find to give, when you are a giver, you will find a way to give. A generous person will prosper. A generous person will prosper. A generous person will prosper. Tonight we're talking about generosity. A generous person will prosper. Whoever refreshes others will be refreshed. Oh my gosh, I can stop right there. A generous person will prosper. And whosoever refreshes others will be refreshed. This is nothing but sowing and reaping what yourself what you sow. If you want friends, you must show yourself friendly. If you are a generous person, the Bible said you will prosper. Whoever refreshes others will be refreshed. This is good already. People curse the one who hoards grain, but they pray God's blessings on the one who is willing to sell. Whoever seeks good finds favor. Whoever seeks good, not favor, whoever seeks good finds favor. But evil comes to one
who searches for it. So the person who is seeking favor, evil comes to them. They want a favor. They never prosper. But if you just seek to do good, God will give you favor, because God wants to empower you to be able to do good. Now, you may have heard me say this before, but I've been on this thing about thinking about mentoring and modeling. And mentoring is wonderful. We go out, we get somebody, we want them to mentor us. But it is difficult to mentor somebody who has had another thing modeled in front of them. It's not impossible, but it's more difficult. What is modeled in front of you often becomes the standard to which you live. So if it was modeled in front of you to be selfish, it was modeled in front of you to be narcissistic, if it was modeled in front of you to take care of yourself and nobody else, whatever is modeled in front of you, it becomes difficult to overcome that, because that, in fact, has become the substratum of your example. And you find yourself ending up bending yourself over into what was modeled in front of you. And it takes a strong mentor to break through the modeling to get you to the next level of life. I say this, and I think it's really, really interesting, because I grew up with a great deal of criticism about being a giver, about always wanting to give and always wanting to feed people and always wanting to help people. It drove people crazy. One time as a little boy, I was walking around the road, mountain road, on my way back to the house, and I saw a German police dog that had died, and she had all these puppies, and the puppies were trying to nurse at the breast of a dead mother. And I had this box, and I picked up this box, and I brought all the puppies home and decided I was going to nurse them. Okay, I didn't know what I was doing. I'm maybe 10 years old. So I got my mother's Palm Olive dishwashing liquid bottle and emptied it out and put some warm milk in it and a little bit of oatmeal. And I don't know why I put the oatmeal in there, but I did. It just seemed like a good thing to do. And I took the puppies one by one and I fed them out of the bottle. And it worked. It worked. With some inconveniences. I don't recommend it for everybody. Something about the milk or the oatmeal mixing together with the puppies gave them terrible diarrhea. So it was, I had to get the hose anyway. But my heart, my heart was in the right place. My heart was in the right place. In some kind of way, my mother put up with this. I got all these puppies and all of this puppies' feces all over the yard. And I'm standing there with the Palm Olive bottle smelling like God knows what. But I was feeding the puppies. And I've been feeding the puppies ever since. Generosity doesn't start with dollars. It doesn't start with wisdom. It doesn't start with preaching. It's an attitude that you have in your heart. And I want to stir this up, because a lot of us start out being generous, but either because we get hurt or because we get criticized or because we don't feel safe or we've been used and abused, we gradually retrain ourselves away from generosity, and in so doing, we might be safe, but we become a bit miserable. Because what you don't realize about givers is that givers get as much out of giving as the recipient does. It's a wonderful thing. The other day we had the kids over for dinner, and we were feeding them, and I was watching all of them eat the food. And I had been cooking overnight. My wife had cooked overnight, and we were working together. We were feeding all the kids and everything like that. The joy that we got out of them talking about, oh, this is so good. Oh, what did you put in this? Oh, da, da, da, da, da. That was better than the food. To me, what was the joy was them enjoying what was given. It's about how you show love. It's about how you express yourself. It's a natural inclination to give. And some of you have had that natural inclination, but the enemy has heaped so much dirt on top of it, and so much discouragement, so much bitterness on top of it, and so much embarrassment on top of it, that he's really killed your gift. And you have the gift of generosity. You have the gift of giving. Whenever you come in, you always want to make things better. You have the gift of giving. And I want to challenge you tonight to go back to your gift, because your gift is going to make room for you. Your gift is going to open doors for you. Your gift is going to add favor into your life. Your gift is going to bring you before great men. But when that gift is thwarted
and you're unable or unwilling to give like you once gave because of what people might think or say, it kind of thwarts you from being who you want to be. Now, this is not everybody. I'm not trying to get everybody, but I'm going after somebody tonight who has had your whole personality disrupted. It's been you've been realigned, you've been reprogrammed to turn into something to fit in with other people, when in fact you should have been yourself and allowed them to adjust to you, but you've allowed them to control and dominate you to the point that you've lost yourself. You've lost yourself. And it's interesting that the text starts out talking about a gold ring and a pig's snout. Now, that's just as odd a metaphor as you can get. It talks about a gold ring and a pig's snout. Now, I've never seen a gold ring and a pig's snout, but I know that you don't normally see a gold ring and a pig's snout. He compares that to a beautiful woman who shows no discretion. In other words, she has no ability to give loyalty. She's gorgeous, but she has no ability to give loyalty. The fact that she has no discretion is, the Bible compares it to a pig with an earring, with a gold ring in its nose. The gold is valuable, the ring is beautiful, but it is contaminated by the environment that it's in. And sometimes when you stop being who you were created to do, it really does hinder where you're at. Now, I want to be sure that I drive this scripture down into your heart and into your spirit, and that you get it really, really good, because it is so important to understand. In verse 25, a generous person will prosper. To all the generous people out there right now, you may not have it right now. I didn't either. My car was repossessed. I was barely making. I was unemployment. Then didn't have unemployment. I ran out of unemployment. I was on welfare. I was getting food stamps. But even then, I was still giving. It drove my mother crazy. But I was still giving because I like to do that, because it's in my heart to do that. I didn't know that there was a gift of generosity that comes down into your spirit, and that a generous person ultimately will be rewarded, will be blessed, will come into their own, will be able to do things that they couldn't otherwise do. And the Bible simply states a generous person will prosper. I want you to write that down. A generous person will prosper. A generous person will prosper. Now, if a generous person will prosper, they don't have to be prosperous to be generous. So generous is not about how much you have. This is the inclination of about what you do with what you have. Okay. A generous person will prosper. Okay. Now I'm going to go to 2 Kings, and we're going to work on 2 Kings a little bit, because I think 2 Kings, this woman fascinates me. Okay, she fascinates me. And I've written a book, When Women Pray, and she's one of the women that I focused on in the book. Because this woman is an amazing woman, Shunammite woman. Elisha's talking about her. It's 2 Kings chapter 4, verse 18. And it fell on a day that Elijah passed to Shunam, and where was a great woman. Underlying great woman. She was a great woman. Don't misunderstand that greatness. At first blush, that greatness is an indication of the fact that this woman is wealthy, that she's well off, that she's sustained. She is. She's all of that. But I'm starting to think that her greatness is not in her net worth. Her greatness is in who she is as a person, okay? She constrained him to eat bread. And so it was that as often as he passed by, he turned in thither to eat bread. So she kept having him over for dinner, And she said unto her husband, behold, now I perceive that this is a holy man of God, which passes by us continually. She didn't start out giving on the next level, but she started out with dinner. And in the process of dinner, she decided to escalate the process. Let us make a little chamber, I pray thee, and let us set for him there a bed and a table and a stool
and a candlestick, and it shall be when he cometh to us that he shall turn in thither. So he doesn't just come to dinner now. Now she's made turned it into a bed and breakfast place, and he's staying there whenever he comes to town. And it fell on a day that he came thither, and he turned into the chamber and lay there. He is laying in her generosity. He is laying in her generosity. And he said to Gehazi, while he was laying there, his servant, call this Shunammite woman. And when he had called her, she stood before him. And he said unto him, say now for us, with all this care, what is it to be done for thee? Seeing as you have done all this, see how her gift has opened up a conversation that she never would have had. If she hadn't have fed him, she wouldn't have built the room. If she hadn't have built the room, he wouldn't have been laying in the bed. If he hadn't have been laying in the bed, he wouldn't have thought this way about her. He said, I cannot allow you to continue to be generous to me and me not do something back to you. I've got to give something back. And this is going from generosity to reciprocity. Okay, we're going to go from generosity to reciprocity. He says, you have been kind to me. Every time I came over, you fed me. Every time I came over, you had me to dinner. And now you've built this room on. Turn your house into a bed and breakfast to accommodate a man of God. And he says, I cannot let you continue to do this and have experienced your generosity and not give reciprocity. I don't know who I'm talking to tonight. But you have been generous over a period of time. You've been generous. Your generosity has escalated with time. In the process of escalating that generosity, there is coming a day of reciprocity. And I want to prophesy this into you, and I want to speak it into your life. You didn't do it for reciprocity. You didn't ask for reciprocity. This woman didn't ask for anything. But there was in the desire of the prophet a desire to bless her because she asked for nothing, because she required nothing, because she did it from a pure place of understanding her responsibility, that God had been that good to her, that he'd been so good to her that she wanted to extend it and find a way to give back to the God who gave to her. And she can't just take the bread and throw it up in the air and hope that heaven eats it. She can't build a room and hope God lives in her house. But giving to God's servant was the way in which she thought, I can give to God. God's servant is laying in her bed that she built for him, thinking about how can I be a blessing to her. God rest in your generosity. Your generosity creates a bed for him to lay on. When God rests in your generosity, it puts you on his mind. Generosity will always get you selected. Generosity will always get you selected. When they were looking for a wife for Isaac, they said, go and find a woman who waters all of your horses and gives all of your men water to drink. That is the woman that I want to be married to my son. And all of a sudden, she ended up married to Isaac because of her generosity. And the way that God found her was through her generosity. Generosity will always lead to reciprocity. The prophet in the text now says, what can I do for you? Seeing as you have already sowed so much into me, I cannot just take all of this in and rob, and not create a way for reciprocity. Here's another lesson. To those of you that have been on the receiving end of other people's generosity, and they're so kind, they're so nice, and you're so quick to give compliments, that's nice. But what are you going to do in terms of reciprocity? At some point, you have to do something back for people who keep on serving you. I don't care if it's a waiter. I don't care if it's a waitress. I don't care if it's a person who drove an ambulance. There ought to be something in your recreated spirit that wants to have reciprocity, that does not just take and not give. Let's go deeper. You remember when Jesus cursed the fig tree and said, why cumbereth it the ground? The reason he cursed the fig tree is that the fig tree is taking the sunlight. It's in the ground, it's taking the water and the nutrients out of the soil, and yet it gives no fruit back.
And he cursed it because that is a curse all by itself. If you don't find your way to reciprocity, that's a curse all by itself. Reciprocity is what sustains the entire population. In the book of Genesis, when God created the heavens and the earth, he created it up under a system of reciprocity. Everything that he created, every living thing that he created, had a seed inside of itself. And as it gave its seed, it reproduced after its own kind, and each thing after its own kind. Because God created the system so that he wouldn't have to get up and create grass every time you wanted a front yard. But through reciprocity, the cycle of blessings continues. Somebody needs to be in a cycle of blessings. And in order to get in a cycle of blessings, you have to be reciprocal. You have to learn to be reciprocal. And it's difficult when it wasn't modeled in front of you. It's not your nature. And there's all these voices. There's one on the shoulder and there's one on the shoulder. And one voice is saying, you ought to do good. Another voice said, that doesn't make sense. You got to take care of yourself. Listening at the right voice lines you up from generosity to reciprocity. And when reciprocity begins to flow into your life, you come into a level of favor that you never would have gotten before. You never would have gotten it before, because a generous soul shall prosper. Okay? And you come into favor because you are generous, not in spite of you being generous. And those of you who are trying to come into favor by hoarding back to yourself, you always end up destitute. By ripping people off, by tricking people, by being selfish and self-centered, you always come into poverty. But if you are generous, God has a way. You might not, now let me say this, you might not always get it back from the person you gave it to, but God will find a way to bless you. He will find a way to bless you. He will find a way to bless you. This is the way, this whole notion of reciprocity is what causes water to come down from heaven as rain, dehydrate and go back up into the heavens again, and then recycle that water back down again. The whole heavens operates up under reciprocity. The herb yielding seed after its own kind is reciprocity. The reason leaves fall from the tree and go back into the ground and fertilize the soil from which the roots are drawing life is reciprocity. Everything survives up under reciprocity. And you can't have reciprocity if you don't have generosity. You have to have the generosity that creates a reciprocity for you to be able to go to the next level. I always watch people who don't have any instinct to be reciprocal. They take. They give absolutely nothing back, and they're comfortable to give nothing back. And ultimately, it's always a character flaw, and it's a sign that something may be a little bit off there, because there ought to be something instinctively inside of you that says, I need to do something back. Elijah's laying in her bed. He's eating her food. He's living in her house. He's laying in her bed. And he says, I cannot let this be one-sided. You cannot stay in that house and not be reciprocal. You can't just live there and eat there, and young people and old people, any age people, and run up the water bill and run up the power bill and not be reciprocal. There's a certain thing in you that's important to your character. It's not whether they need it or not. It's not whether they ask for it or not. It says something about you when you don't have an instinct to be reciprocal. This woman has modeled generosity in front of him, and the modeling manifests in his reciprocity. If your children grow up and they never see you give and they never see you do anything, and it's all about what can I get for Christmas, and they're opening up toys fast as you can get them out. They're opening up toy after toy after toy after toy. What else did you give me? What else did you give me? It's time to do something else with them, where we take some toys down to the shelter, or we go to the sick and shut-in and we serve somebody, because you have to break that spirit that stops them from always taking and not giving, especially with our men. I think it's very, very, very, very, very important that the man doesn't grow up being spoiled by his mama and then go out here and find a younger mama to take care of him, because he's always on the receiving end, but he has never been taught reciprocity. If reciprocity runs the universe,
if it controls the air and the water, if it controls the grass growing and the harvesting of wheat, if it controls apple orchards, if it controls vineyards, then reciprocity has something to do with what is going to happen in your life. Reciprocity. Now, I want to break it today. I want to break it today if you have to send somebody something in a Cash App, if you have to call them on the phone and say, you know what, you're always good to me and I'm never doing anything back for you. I'm inviting you over for dinner. Find something to give back, because reciprocity is a law of which the whole ecosystem of the planet exists. And you cannot be a hoarder and expect to prosper. You have to develop the propensity to be liberal. The Bible said the liberal soul shall be made fat. What is fat? Overflow. It's abundance. It's more than what your body needs. So you ate more food than your body needed to use. And all of this fat, I'm preaching about me, all of this fat is overflow. Overflow. That's all the energy you didn't burn. Okay, you have to understand, the Bible says the liberal soul should be made fat. In other words, if you're a liberal, you'll have overflow, you'll have extra, you'll have more abundance, you'll come into another level because you have the spirit of generosity. Can we go deeper in this? This is good. I want to get this into your spirit because we don't see this much anymore. And there he is laying in the bed. And it fell on a day while he was laying in the bed, he said to Gehazi, call the Shunammite woman. And when he had called her, she stood before him. And he said unto her, say now unto her, behold, thou hast been careful for us, or taking good care of us with all this care. What is it to be done for thee? Wouldest thou be spoken for to the king or the captain of the host? He said, I can introduce you to great people. Would you like for me to speak up for you to the king or the captain of the host? And this is amazing. She says, I dwell amongst my own people. In other words, I'm complete with where I am. I found my place where I fit. I dwell amongst my own people. This is not discrimination. This is not anything other than the fact that this woman says, I have found a niche where I fit and I'm good with it. And I don't really need to meet the king or the captain of the host. I found the place that I fit. Have you found the place that you fit? This is not just about hanging with people of your economic level or your social level or your racial level. This is your type of person. I dwell amongst my own people. Who are you? I got people. You got people. We got people. We all got people. Who are your people? Your people ought to be the people that you fit with organically, not that look like you or vote like you, that dress like you. But I dwell amongst my own people. If you are not feeling safe right now, it could be that you are trying to force a relationship that doesn't fit. Dwell amongst your own people means I'm dwelling amongst people who are similar to me in terms of their values or their constructs or their disciplines. May not be similar to me by race or income or anything like that. I dwell amongst my own people. I have no desire to meet the king. I have no desire to meet the captain of the host. I'm good. You can see here for sure why this woman is a great woman. She is a great woman, not because she could build a room and put a bed in it and a chair in it and a table in it and a bed, all that kind of stuff. That's not what makes her great. What makes her great is she did all of that asking nothing in return. And when he offers her something, she says, I'm good. I dwell amongst my own people. I'm fine. I am not eaten up with ambition. And just going to be going and further to be further and reaching to be reaching. She says, I dwell amongst my own people. I found my niche. I fit. I'm good. I'm safe. Safe is such a powerful word, because if you're going to be generous, you need to be safe. To be in a place where you're safe and you understand how things work, those were the things that she valued. And I suggest to you that the part of the reason this woman is so great is because she knows who she is. She is generous in her spirit. She understands reciprocity. And God has done great things in her life.
the conversation goes on. It's really getting good. Can we go on? Let's go a little bit deeper. Because he says to her, he says to Gehazi, you know, what can we do for this woman? And he said, what then is it to be done for her? And Gehazi answered and said, verily she hath no child, and her husband is old. He says, she has a need that money cannot buy. I want to talk to some people out here who have a need that money cannot buy, that influence cannot buy, that being a beautiful woman cannot buy, that being a handsome gentleman cannot buy. There's still a void in her life. She has no child. That's her void. Here's her circumstance. Her husband is old. So it's very unlikely, though she's dwelling amongst her own people, she has exhausted what she can get in the element that she's in. And this is how we grow. When you have exhausted how you can, what you can get from the element that you're in, God begins to expose you to outside people who don't fit within the corridors of what are your people. But God uses other people to bless you. And that's why Elijah is in her life. She thought Elijah was in her life so that she could bless him, never really realizing that he was also there that he might bless her. And he says, by this time next year, you will have a child. And she couldn't believe it. She couldn't believe it. She couldn't conceive it. Okay? She could not conceive. She could conceive being generous, generosity. She could receive reciprocity. But she could not receive the fact that something that she wanted so bad and had gone all of her life and never had, and all of the conditions were against, that just by being generous, it would open up a door that would change her life. What is God saying to you tonight? What is he saying to you tonight? What is he speaking to you about the attitude of your heart? Not the size of your check, the attitude of your heart. Giving is a heart issue. God so loved that he gave. Giving is a heart issue. What does God want to see happen in your heart that you're a giver again? Giver of service, giver of time, giver taking care of the people in your life, doing things that now you stop doing, but it is really in you to do. It's in you to do. You get blessed through doing it. It opens doors for you. It makes ways for you. And the enemy doesn't want you to operate in your gift because your gift is going to bring you before great men. Because your gift is going to fill up voids that you can't write a check into. Because your gift is going to put you in an environment that allows you to dream again on a level that you have become comfortable not to dream on. Tonight, we're talking about generosity. We're talking about you. We're talking about the gifts that God placed down inside of your spirit that have been ambushed by the words of other people, that have been asphyxiated by the criticism of those around us, that has been terminated by the opposition that made us feel like we were foolish simply because we were acting in our gift. And you have a gift to give, and God is calling you to rekindle that gift, to stir it up, to bring it to a place of fruition, because that is going to unlock the blessing that begins to flow in your life on the next level. Now here, God gives this woman a child. She raises the child. The child at some point in his life grows ill. He grows ill and dies. He dies. And this woman lays him, or has him laid in the prophet's bed, and goes riding out to meet the prophet. Her promise is now laying in the prophet's bed. Had she not been generous, had she not built the room, there would have been no place to lay this dead boy. He's a corpse
laying in the prophet's bed. And you know the story how she went out to look for him. And when she found him, she disclosed her problem and opened up her complaint to him. And ultimately, the prophet had to come to the bed that she had built for him that the boy is now laying in. And when he starts laying on top of that boy, he literally resuscitates. So we have generosity, we have reciprocity, and now we have resuscitation. And resuscitation is achieved, but it never would have happened if it hadn't been for that initial generosity. What is God challenging you to give right now that's going to turn around and bless your children, that's going to bless the next generation, that's going to release generational blessings? You didn't even know it when you built the bed. You thought you were building it for the prophet, never knowing that your unborn child was going to grow up and end up laying in that bed dead. And that would be the spot. That would be the spot where the miracle occurs. Glory to God. That's going to be the spot. When you sow, that's going to be the spot where the miracle occurs. That's going to be the spot where the door opens. It is not the bed. It's the generosity that created the bed. It's not the bed. This is not a magic bed. We can't roll it down the street and start laying dead corpses on it and it's raising up everybody in the city. The power is not in the bed. It's in the generous spirit that got the bed in the first place. I want to make a clarion call tonight for people who have lost their ability to be generous. And it's not because you lost your wealth. It's you've lost the passion to be generous. And you don't understand that that passion is given to you so that later in life, something that gets in trouble is going to rest in the place of your generosity. You don't understand that. That something later in life is going to rest in the place of your generosity. That you're going to affect generations through generosity. So we started out talking about generosity. We ended up talking about reciprocity. And now we're talking about generations are blessed in the generosity that started this text. My God, what is God saying to us? I want to challenge you to stir up the gift that lies within you. It might have become encrusted. It might be rusty. It might be dormant. It might be out of practice. But if you stir up the gift that lies within you, God is going to quicken some things in your life. And things that you have reckoned to be dead can be resurrected if you lay them in your generosity. Oh, dear hearts. So many of us don't have any place to lay the next generation because we have never been generous. We don't have anybody to help us with our children because we don't help anybody else with their children. We don't have anybody to give us mercy because we have never been merciful. We don't have anybody to be kind to us because we've never been kind. We are like that beautiful woman that the Bible says is like a gold ring in a horse's snout. She lacks discretion. No discretion reaps no loyalty. You don't get loyalty because you don't sow loyalty. You don't get reciprocity because you've never sown generosity. This is a character checkup and an opportunity for you to check your heart out, not your wallet. Because the widow's mite was just as generous as the wealthy people's giving was, because she gave what she had. What do you have? What do you have? And how can you experience the joy that comes when God can give you something and you can give it back? That's joy. That's generosity. God had blessed this woman before the prophet ever even got there. He had blessed her to be a blessing. And yet we live in a time now, you ask somebody and say, oh, I don't feel like it tonight. I'm tired. Why do they always call on me to sing? Shut up, sing. Be generous with your gift. Be grateful that somebody is asking me to teach again. I don't want to teach again. I taught last year. Teach again. Be generous with that spirit. Oh, they're always asking you to sow financially. Be glad you got something to sow.
So again, because somewhere down the road, people always ask, where's the storehouse? This woman didn't know that bed was going to be a storehouse. That bed became a storehouse for her. And when she laid that dead boy on that bed, little did she know that he would be resurrected in the place of her generosity. There are some things in your life that God wants to resurrect. Some promises that have strangely gotten ill and shut down. And God needs a place to lay that dead thing. And you need to have enough generosity going for you right now to have that bed there for a challenge you don't even know is coming. But in the time of need, that very ministry you supported in the time of need will help you with your child. That very one you gave it to in the time of need will strengthen you in a way, will encourage your son locked up in prison. That very one that you said you didn't even do it for that, had no idea that one thing had anything to do with another. When she brought that bed, it was totally for Elijah, never knowing. She didn't even have the child yet, that she would later have a child, that child would grow up and later get ill, lay in his father's lap and say, my head, and pass away. And that she would lay that child in that bed and go after the prophet. And the prophet would resurrect him right in the place of her generosity. As I close tonight, I want to challenge your generosity. I want to challenge you to give and to sow into the kingdom of God. I want you to start breaking through the rust and the crud around your generous heart and get it out of bondage again. But not just in giving and sowing into the kingdom of God. Whatever you have, I want you to become generous again, because the liberal soul shall be made fat. May God bless you tonight. May God strengthen you tonight as you rediscover the hidden gifts that the enemy has tried to hide from you. May he renew you and strengthen you. May he really resurrect something powerful in you. I can hear my dogs barking outside. They're all excited too. Something is about to happen in your life that's going to require you to be more generous, less narcissistic, that's going to require you to operate in reciprocity like you have never done before. You cannot always be a taker. Lust takes. Love gives. Tonight we're talking about generosity. Teach it to your children. Don't let them have toys they can't share with anybody. Teach it to them while they're early. Model it and let them see you doing for people you don't have to do for. Giving when you don't have to give. Let it be embedded in their spirit, a spirit of generosity. When the floods come and the hurricanes come, people only survive because other people are generous. It is in our nature to be generous. It is the enemy that wants to kill that out. I bind the powers of enemy that have distorted your personality and made you fearful and made you not feel safe and made you feel bad about your own personality. I shut up every voice that keeps speaking to you and say, they're taking advantage of you. That's too much. You shouldn't do that. No, I rebuke every voice. And I command you in the name of Jesus to flow in your gift, because it is your gift that's going to release the next blessing in your life. So says the word of God. And I leave it with you for your prayerful consideration. Are you really generous? It could be possible that your life depends on it. I'm Bishop T.D. Jakes, the senior pastor of the Potter's House. It's Bible class on Wednesday night, and we have been teaching on generosity. Take a lesson from this great woman, this Shunammite woman. I did. I included her in my When Women Pray, my new book that's coming out, because this woman was great, not because she was rich. A lot of rich people are not great people. And a lot of great people are not rich. This woman was great because she was generous. She has done what she could. Once you've done what you could, that's all you can do. But until you've done what you could, you have no right to complain.
If you're not going to vote, don't complain. If you're not going to be a part of the answer, stop yelling at me about the problem. It could be up to you and your generosity that sets the things in motion for the change in your life. I hope you got that tonight. I hope it blesses you in some way. I hope you act on it right now. Find a way to act on it right now. Not just for the moment, but when you get up in the morning, I want you to purpose in your heart, I'm going to do something generous today. I'm going to do something that I don't have to do. I'm going to do something beyond what is required of me. I am going to practice being generous again until I get myself back. I got to get myself back. In the name of Jesus. In the name of Jesus. Oh God, we pray. We believe you. We trust you. Let there be massive restorations of the gift of generosity. In Jesus' name, amen. Have a great evening. It's been my pleasure to share with you tonight. Take the word of God with you and be blessed. And be what? That's right, generous. Bye-bye.

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Pastor Sheldon and his lovely wife, Lady Tanisha, and the entire family here at New Life Global Fellowship welcome you to partner with the mission of the ministry, which is to spread the gospel of Yahshua the Christ, and to welcome the world to the transformational power of Almighty God. 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
1: I've been sitting here with you throughout the entirety of this conference, and I've been just sort of mindful of all of you and the different walks of life that we all come from, the different struggles and frustrations and disappointments and irritations and joys and difficulties and sorrows and all of those things that make up the diversity of this group that the Lord has gathered together. And it occurs to me that in a group this size, there are probably very many of us that feel similarly to what my boy described on that particular day, that you have been in some area of your life, investing yourself into that marriage or into that child you're parenting or into that job or that endeavor or that ministry. You've been fishing and fishing and fishing, and you feel like you keep coming up empty-handed. That you feel like the investment you've been making in whatever area of life, you have been giving the fullness of your time or your energy or your effort or your creativity or your ideas, you've been given everything you got, and you feel like you keep coming up empty-handed. My son knows how it feels to invest and give and feel like that you're not yielding the benefits of the investment that you've been giving. And in a group this size, I bet there are very many of you that have had a fishing trip or two gone bad, that you've been giving it all you got and you feel like you're not getting out of it what you were putting into it. That can be disappointing. And there is a disciple in Scripture that knows how it feels to fish and fish and fish and come up empty-handed. If you have your brick and mortar Bible with you, I love that Lisa calls it that. If you've got your brick and mortar Bible with you or your iPhone, your iPad, any manner of iNest, just flip on over to Luke chapter 5. Luke chapter 5 is where we're going to land tonight, because it's going to help us to have some encouragement. That's what I want to give you tonight, just some encouragement. For anybody who may be in the house and you've got a fishing trip that's not turning out the way that you expected that it would, because all of us have an assignment, have a fishing trip that has been assigned to us. We're all investing ourselves in something. We're all giving of our time or our energy or our effort to something. And there can be disappointing seasons in each and every one of those journeys where we're giving and we're not yielding. We're not getting out of it what we feel like we're putting in. There's some encouragement in the Scriptures from a man named Simon who knows exactly how that feels. Luke chapter 5. I'm going to read to you verses 1 through 7 and see what encouragement we can find in the Scriptures tonight. Verse 1 says, "Now it came about that while the multitude were pressing in around him," that's Jesus, "and listening to the word of God, he was standing by the lake of Gennesaret," that's another phrasing for the Sea of Galilee, "and he saw," verse 2 says, "he saw." Somebody say, "he saw." "He saw." "He saw two boats lying by the edge of the lake, but the fishermen had gotten out of them and they were washing their nets. And he got into one of the boats, which was Simon's. He asked him to push out a little way from the land, and he sat down. He began teaching the multitudes from the boat. When he had finished speaking, he said to Simon, 'Come on out to deep water and let down your nets for a catch.' Simon answered and said to him, 'Master, we've worked hard all night long. We've caught absolutely nothing, but at your bidding, I will let down my net anyway.' And when they had done this," verse 6 says, "they enclosed a great quantity of fish. Their nets began to break, and they signaled to their partners in the other boat for them to come and help them. And they came, they filled both the boats so that they both began to sink." That's a lot of fish, isn't it? It starts out by making sure that we have a description of what's happening when we meet Simon after he has fished all night long. We get to see Simon exactly the same way that Jesus did on this particular occasion. I'm like Lisa just a bit in that I love the Gospel of Luke. I love the details that Luke gives us to help describe for us the details of a story so that we're able to put a little flesh on the bones of the story. And Luke wants to make sure that you know that on this particular occasion, Jesus is surrounded by people. And he wants you to know that he's not just surrounded by a crowd of people, but that they are pressing in on Jesus. He wants you to get the picture of this crowd that is gathered on this particular day. This is not a calm, sedate, casual crowd that is sitting nicely like you are tonight listening to the word of God. No, these people were clamoring to get close to Jesus. They were pressing in on him. They wanted to be maybe like the woman with the issue of blood. You remember the one who forced her way through the crowd so that she could get close enough to reach out and touch the hem of Jesus's garment. These people wanted to capture the attention of Jesus. These folks were waving, they were calling out, they were crying out to him. This was a clamoring, chaotic, loud group of people. He wants you to know, the author does, that they were pressing in on him. Meaning the reason why Jesus is now backed up to the shoreline of the Sea of Galilee is not because he's casually walked there on that particular day. It's because there are throngs of people who have backed him up so that he is now against the shoreline of the Sea of Galilee. They want to get close to Jesus. Because even if these people weren't sure that he was the Messiah, they didn't know whether or not he was the one that they'd been waiting on. They didn't know whether this whole repent, the kingdom of heaven is at hand stuff. They didn't know about all of that. But what they did know was that when this guy showed up, blind people could see. That's what they knew. They knew when Jesus showed up, deaf people started hearing and the lame could walk. The dead were raised. They knew that there was something unique about this man, that every single time he opened up his mouth and taught, his words were dripping with an authority they had never, ever heard before. They wanted to get close to Jesus. I mean, just think about how you would feel if Jesus were your Bible study teacher. They were not sitting casually. They were pressing in on Jesus. And with all of this chaos and all of this confusion and all of this clamoring, this crowd that was gathered around him, with all of that whirlwind, that hurricane of noise happening around Jesus, verse 2 says that he saw one man who'd had a bad night fishing. I flew from halfway across the world to tell somebody tonight that he sees you. I want you to know that in this huge crowded auditorium tonight, this sanctuary, this church where thousands of us have gathered, so much so that they've had to open up another auditorium, and that there are three of us have gathered, so much so that they've had to open up another auditorium, and that there are throngs of young women that are seated on the floor up

one that has fallen from your eye. It has not gotten lost in the carpet fibers of your bedroom floor. Every single one of them, he has captured in the palm of his hand. You need to know that every moment you've spent awake at night trying to go over that problem and figure out a solution and exert your frustration, every single moment you've spent up at night, your spouse may not be aware that you were up that second and third and fourth hour. Your spouse might not know, but you serve a God who sees you. You need to know that your best friend may not be aware, your mom or dad may not be aware, the person sitting next to you may not have a clue what you've been going through. Nobody may know, but you serve a God who's got his eyes on you. He sees you. He saw you today. If you sat down because you needed prayer, even if you were missed in the shuffle and no one reached over and touched you and prayed over you earlier when we prayed together, you felt like you were all alone because maybe you even came here by yourself. You need to know you are not lost in this crowd. You serve a God who's got his eyes on you. He knows the details of your fishing trip gone bad. He knows what you've been giving. He knows how disappointed you are that you have not been yielding what you feel like is a worthy benefit for the investment that you've been making. It may be lost on everybody else, but you serve a God who's got his eyes on you. Never in a million years should we let the fact that our God sees us roll off of our shoulders casually as if it's no big deal. Wow. He sees me. Y'all, I can't believe it. I can't believe that the God of the universe who sent his son to give his life so that I could have a ticket to eternity. I can't believe that after all of that, he didn't dust his hands and say, that's enough for you to worship me for the rest of my days. I don't actually have to be engaged in your life, because honestly, if he never did one other thing than give us an opportunity to have relationship with him and spend eternity with him, that would have been enough for us to celebrate all of our days. But when that might have been enough for us, it wasn't enough for him. He said, no, I'm going to engage your life every single day. I'm going to give you the Spirit so that my presence can be with you. I'm going to offer you comfort. I'm going to walk beside you. I'm going to be near you during the disappointing times and the frustrating times, during the times where we're celebrating, during the times where we're rejoicing, but also during the times where we're irritated or overwhelmed with life. He says, I love you enough not to wait till you get to heaven to have a relationship with you, but to give you little bits of heaven while you're right here on planet Earth. We serve a God who sees us. I can barely stand it without tears rolling down my cheeks when I realize that he doesn't have to have a relationship with me. He chooses to. I mean, this is God we're talking about here. He is the one who is right now making sure that the universe stays in position. He is the one making sure that neighborhoods in the galaxies that scientists have not even yet discovered, they haven't even put their fingerprint on the fact that there's a galaxy there's a neighborhood in the galaxy of that particular portion of the universe. They ain't even gotten there yet. He's the one, our God, who is making sure that the neighborhoods of the galaxy stay exactly where they're supposed to be. He is the one this morning that made sure that the Earth spun on its axis so much so that when we got up, the bright, brilliant, beautiful sun was hanging over us, welcoming us into a brand new day. He is the one that made sure that that sun stayed exactly where it was supposed to be until it swaps places for the moon tonight that we get to just enjoy. He is the one that makes sure that every single star that is hanging in the sky is known not only by a number, but by a name. He is the one that is making sure that the globe that you and I sit on, the one that I'm on this end right now tonight and my boys are on the other end, he's the one making sure that this earth spins on its axis at just the right speed to make sure that life can actually be sustained here. That God who's controlling the throes of the universe also has made time to see about you. He sees you.
And I feel like tonight somebody needs to just know and rest in the fact that you are not unseen. You are not unknown. In the crowd, with so many people, so many issues, so many bigger, it seems like to us sometimes, so many bigger needs that need to be solved and seen and taken care of by a mighty God, we can feel like our little small things are sort of lost in the shuffle. God wants you to know tonight His eyes are on you. He sees you. Luke wants to make sure you know exactly what it was that Simon was doing when Jesus saw him, backed up against the shoreline of the Sea of Galilee, people spanning everywhere to his left and his right, and in front of him probably hundreds, scholars say hundreds, if not thousands of people pressing in upon him. He sees Simon, who has already at this point fished all night long. He's already disappointed. He's already irritated and frustrated because he's been given it everything he's got. Luke wants you to know what he saw when he saw Simon. And it says in verse 2, he saw two boats lying by the edge of the lake, but the fishermen had gotten out of them and they were washing their nets. If we were not sure that Simon had completed his fishing trip for the day, now we know. Because Simon has gotten out of the boat. He has completely abandoned that which represents his frustration, his disappointment, his continued investment and lack of benefits for that investment. He has completely abandoned the boat. He is frustrated and irritated. He's gotten out of the boat and now he is washing his net. Jesus sees him washing his net. I mean, he is done. Now, I've often heard some teach and give a little bit of a hard time to Simon here, maybe considering that he should have hung in there a little bit longer. He should have just stayed on the platform of that boat. He should have just thrown out that net maybe one more time. But in all of the times that I have heard Simon given a hard time, really, for deciding to get off of the deck of that boat on that day and decide to start washing and tending his net, there are many people who I've heard give Simon a hard time. But do you know, when I read this story, there's one person who sees that Simon has abandoned the boat. He sees that Simon is washing his net, but he doesn't say one negative word to him. And it's Jesus. Which means that there's nothing inherently wrong with the fact that Simon needed to get off the boat and take a break. There's nothing wrong with the fact that Simon is washing his net. And here's the reason why I think that is. Because I'm going to tell y'all right now, if I had been fishing all night long and had not caught one single solitary fish, I promise you I wouldn't be washing my net. I may be trying to sell my net on eBay, but I wouldn't be washing it. Because washing it implies that I intend on using it again. Washing it may mean I'm done for now, but I'm not done for good. The reason why gatherings like this one are so important is because maybe just for a few days, we get to step off of that which might be a struggle for us, a disappointment for us, discouraging for us. We step off of it. We drag our nets into this room, broken and torn and dirty, and we get with a group of people who are willing to help us tend our nets and then encourage us to get back onto those boats and be who God has called us to be. That's the reason why the circle of friends, we heard that today, the circle of friends that you have around you are so important, because we read in verse 2 that fishermen were washing their nets. Not one, plural. There were many that were gathered around one net. Those nets, y'all, were so big. There were so many little details that had to be tended to after an all-night fishing trip. They were heavy nets. They could not be managed well by one fisherman. That's why throughout the scriptures, you would always see many fishermen together. That's because when you were born into the family of God, you were not born into an only child situation. You were not an only child. You were part of the family of God, a sisterhood where you're supposed to be vulnerable enough and authentic enough to bring your net tattered and torn into the house of God. And know there are some sisters who love you enough that they're willing to get down on bended knee, pull out their mending needles, pull out their wash rags and soap, and help you get that net back in order and encourage you to get back to the fishing trip that you've been assigned to. That's why weekends like this are so important, because we get to tend our nets together. So tend your net, my friend, just don't sell your net.
There's a fishing trip that's been assigned to you. And if you need to get off of the deck of that boat for just a little while to wash your net, well, good for you. You have encouragement from your God to do that. But then when this time together of refreshing is over, there is a fishing trip that you've been assigned to that requires you to get back on the deck of that boat and get busy doing what it is that God has called you to do. Jesus sees Simon tending his net, and he sees you. He sees you getting refueled, getting refreshed. He sees me getting refueled, getting refreshed, getting encouraged again from the struggles that we've had this week, this month, that you've had this year. The last 2, 3, 5 years maybe have been difficult in the fishing trip, the assignment that you have in your life. He sees you. He sees you washing and tending your net. And then there's going to be encouragement for you to get back on that boat and do what it is that God has called you to do. He sees you. Then it says in verse 3, Jesus got into one of the boats, which was Simon's, and he asked him to push out a little way from the land. Look at that again, verse 3. It says, Jesus got into one of the boats, which was Simon's. Jesus got into the boat. Jesus got in. Whenever I'm reading through a portion of scripture, there are many things that sort of help to direct what I'm looking at, what I'm concentrating on. One of those things is that if there is something contrasting in a very short space of time, in a very short span of real estate in the scriptures, and I'm looking at it and I can see that something is different than it was a few moments ago, it always catches my attention. Same thing if something's repeated, like when Jesus says, verily, verily, I say unto you, or truly, truly, I say unto you. That means I lean in and I pay attention because I know that God doesn't just talk because he likes to hear himself talk. It's because he wants me to pay close attention. So if he's saying it twice, I'm leaning in. If something is contrasting, I'm leaning in to see why. Which is why reading that Jesus stepped into the boat in verse 3 gives me pause. It's just one verse earlier in verse 2 that Simon got out of the boat. Verse 2, Simon's out. Verse 3, Jesus is in. The thing that was so disappointing and discouraging and irritating and frustrating to Simon in verse 2 that he could not wait to get out of it is the very thing, just one verse later, that is the perfect platform for Jesus to stand on. I want to encourage somebody tonight to know not only that he sees you, but he will step onto the very thing you want to step off of. He will get into the very thing you want to get out of. The season of life you want to get out of, that's probably the season he's going to get into. The place where you're standing, the struggle that you're having, the thing that you want to abandon because you're so frustrated by it, that is most likely the place where God himself is going to plant his feet in your circumstances and demonstrate his power. He steps onto this empty platform. There are no fish. There is nothing that Simon's own experience or his own talent or his own gifting or his own money or his own time or his more his own energy or effort. He could not gather anything on his own. Jesus steps into that emptiness. And he stands on that platform, and because he is standing there, it becomes a natural amphitheater where everybody who is gathered that day can hear every single word that is about to come out of his mouth. In fact, Luke wants to describe the message Jesus had on that day. He says that Jesus spoke the word of God.
It seems like a random phrase, but actually that phrase in specific, the word of God, was only used in particular when Jesus was giving a clear message about his messiahship, when he was pointing attention to who he was and what he had come to do, when he wanted to make sure that people recognized that the messiah they had been waiting on, that he was the one who was an answer to the prophetic announcements of the prophets of old. It was him making sure that folks saw that he was the promised one. Throughout the Gospels, this is the first time that the word of God is mentioned. And when Jesus wanted to give that message, when Jesus knew that almost for the first time people were going to maybe begin to grasp the gravity of who he was, when he looked around to try to figure out where is the best place for me to stand to make sure that there is not one person in this crowd who will not hear every single word that I have to say, where's the best place that I can stand to make sure that the folks on the front row, but also the people that are in the furthest reaches of this canyon where we're standing, will be able to hear every word that I'm getting ready to say, when he looked around to find the perfect place, he used the abandoned boat circumstance of Simon's experience. Wow. Do you realize that sometimes the best message that anybody will ever hear about the power and the greatness and the grandeur of God through your life will not come from what you say? It's gonna come because there was some emptiness. There was a fishing trip gone bad. There was something you could not do in your own power and your own strength. The place where you did not have the resources, you did not have the time, you didn't have the passion, you didn't have the energy, you didn't have what it would take to make this fishing trip good on your own. That will be the place where Jesus himself will plant his feet and declare his power to those that are in your sphere of influence. They'll know Jesus not because of what you say, but because of how he shows up in your emptiness. Okay, here's the great thing about our God. Are y'all still with me? Y'all still with me? Listen, here's the great thing about God. He is sovereign. Somebody say sovereign. Sovereignty means that he stood before time, that is pre-Genesis 1:1. He was in eternity past. In fact, the only reason why there is a Genesis 1:1 is because he was already there so that he could say, let there be, and there was, right? So he was in eternity past. He has not only been in eternity past, but he was there at the beginning of time, the beginning of the spectrum of time, Genesis 1:1. He has seen the spectrum all the way through to the end of time, which you and I have not yet seen. He's already been there, already done that. But it didn't stop there for him at the end of time. He has already been in eternity future. The entire spectrum of time and eternity, he has already been there and done that. Okay? But sovereignty does not just mean that he's been there. Sovereignty means he's got the whole thing in the palm of his hands. Wow. This is good news for us because your life and mine is just a blip on the radar screen of time and eternity. The 70, 80, 90, 100 years that we may get on this planet, it's just a small dot on the radar screen of time and eternity, which means if he's got the whole thing in the palm of his hand, your life is covered. Sovereignty is what allows you and me to do what Psalm 46:10 says. Be still. Cease striving. Chill out, girl. Relax. And know that I am God. So, if we apply God's sovereignty to Luke chapter 5, the sovereignty of Jesus, the God-man, to Luke chapter 5, what this tells us is that when Simon was out there in the water fishing all night long, when he cast in the net the first time, an experienced fisherman, and pulled up the net and couldn't believe there were no fish. And then he threw it out again, and man, it's getting close to midnight by now, but he throws it out there and still no fish. And now he's getting real frustrated because he's throwing it in again. It's almost 1 a.m. There's no fish. Again, and he's disappointed and frustrated and shocked and surprised because this has never looked this way before. He cannot believe this has happened. What the sovereignty of our great God, Jesus Christ, tells us is that even though Simon was shocked, Jesus was not.
What Jesus in his sovereignty knew before the fishing trip even began is that he was going to allow Simon to fish and not catch anything. When Simon went on the fishing trip, Jesus already knew he was going to fish and fish and fish and not catch anything. And here's why. Because Jesus in his sovereignty knew that a morning was coming. And in the morning, he was going to need a place to stand. And if he'd let Simon catch all his own fish, if the deck of that boat had been filled with a bunch of flipping, flopping fish, there would have been no room for his feet. So he let Simon fish and catch nothing. He purposefully put him in a position. He put you in a position. He puts me in a position where he already knows you're going to fish and catch nothing. He sets you up to have what I call God margin. Somebody say God margin. God margin is the distance between what you can do with your own resources and where it is that God wants you to be. It's the gap that always exists. He puts you in that place so that you can see what it's like to have Jesus step into your emptiness and perform a miracle that will blow your mind. If your talent is always enough, if your reasoning is always enough, if your connections are always enough, if your diplomas are always enough, if your successes are already always enough, if your smarts are always enough, if your money is always enough, if your rationale is always enough, you will never have enough empty space for the feet of Jesus. If you can catch all your own fish, you'll never know what it's like to have God show up in your emptiness. This means if you're on a fishing trip right now in your life and it keeps going bad because you're giving, you're investing emotionally into that person or financially into that endeavor or with your own ideas and creativity into that ministry or that business, you're giving it everything you got and you keep coming up empty. It means that you shouldn't be frustrated. You should actually be sitting on the edge of your seat with your chin in your hands in anticipation, knowing that if there's emptiness, he intends to fill it. So Jesus steps into that boat and he begins to declare the word of God to the people who are gathered. When he finishes speaking to them, he looks at Simon and he says, "Now let's go deep." The shallow water was for them. The deep water is for you. You've got to decide. In fact, listen. The only reason why you and I would be privileged to be in this space for 2.5 whole days is if on the tail end of this thing, he fully intends to call you deep. That's the only reason why you're here. You're getting equipped right now because the Holy Spirit is going to whisper to you in some area of your life, come and go with me. You're going to have to decide right now, do I want to stand in just the shallow places where I can stand on my own 2 feet? I can keep my head above water. This makes sense to me. I'm comfortable here in this place of faith because it's shallow. Or when he says, come to the deep place where you already know you're going to be in over your head, where it's going to be a little bit scary. You got to decide. I got to decide. Are we willing to go deep? The shallow stuff is for them. The deep stuff, that's when he shows up for you. Simon goes deep. And in the deep water, he casts out his net on the same vain, fruitless waters he had the night before. And all of a sudden, everything changed because Jesus was in that boat. Those same waters that had been completely fruitless the night before, now they are teeming with fish. The fish almost can't wait to get in the boat. They almost seem to be jumping into the boat almost on their own. But no, Jesus doesn't let that happen, even though he could have. Y'all know he could have just said, fish, get in the boat. And the fish would have just started just jumping in the boat. Instead, he said, Simon, cast out your net. Simon, you participate in this miracle. Do you know that in the scriptures, there are about 8,000 promises that are available to daughters and sons of God? 8,000 opportunities to see God move in your life. Most of those promises he did not place in our hand. He placed them in our reach.
that you've got to do your part to grab hold of the promise. Simon cast out the net, and all of a sudden, there were so many fish, he did not have the capacity to hold. Verse 7 says that he signaled to his partners in the other boat. I love that Luke has so many details. He wants you to know that he did not call out to his other partners. He did not say, y'all, get over here. You are not going to believe this. He just signaled. Scripture does not tell us why he didn't call out to them, but I just wonder if it's because he was I just wonder if it's because when his brain tried to come up with the right words to describe the astounding miracle that God was doing, he could not even find the words. So the best he could come up with was just a signal for them to come over, because he could not even verbalize how great God had been. This is Eucharistia. It's when our gratitude, when our celebration of God is so overwhelming that sometimes we can celebrate in applause and with our hands raised and with words that spill out of our mouth in adoration. But sometimes he stuns you so incredibly, so impossibly, so overwhelmingly that you cannot even speak. And I want to suggest to many of you in this room that the reason why he's let you be here this weekend, it's because he's going to call you deep with the intention, if you'll follow him, of blessing you so big, of performing such an astounding miracle that your outburst of gratitude will look more like just a silent implosion of gratefulness to God, because you will not be able to verbalize the miracle that God does in your midst. I believe that for many of you, if you'll say yes and go to the deep place of faith with him in this area where you've already been fishing and you've already been discouraged, I believe that if you'll go, he's telling you, he's setting you up right now to let you know that he is already planning an Ephesians 3, 20 and 21 kind of miracle. Now to him who is able to do exceedingly, abundantly, above and beyond anything that you can ask or think, to him be the glory in the church and in Christ Jesus, both now and forever. Amen. I want you to bow your heads and listen. If you are in this room and honestly, you are discouraged because you've been on this fishing trip of yours for a while, you've been given everything you've got, and honestly, you're just about to throw in the towel, but you want to heed the voice of God calling you today to hang on in there in full expectation that he's got something planned for this fishing trip of yours. If you've been feeling discouraged, and maybe you've come to wash your nets, and maybe you didn't intend to get back on that fishing trip and to continue on, but now you know he would have you to do that in your marriage, in your parenting, on your job, in your school, in that ministry, in that endeavor. If that's what you need prayer regarding, would you please just stand right where you are? We cannot wait to join with you in prayer and encourage you tonight. Come on, stand up wherever you are if that's what you need prayer for tonight. Lord Jesus, I pray for every single sister who is standing in this room and beyond. And Lord, I pray right now in the matchless name of Jesus Christ that you would lift discouragement off of their life and that you would replace it with courage in Jesus' name. Lord, I am praying that any way that the enemy may have assigned to their life, something that would distract or discourage them from the fishing trip you've assigned for them, I pray that that assignment would be canceled in Jesus' name and by his blood that has been shed on Calvary. Lord, I pray that you would give them a steely confidence, Lord, that you would give them a diligence, a tenacity, Father, to do what it is that you have called them to do. And God, I pray that when in faith they respond to go with you, even to the deep places of faith, I pray, Lord, that you would blow their mind. Father, I call on Ephesians 3, 20 and 21. I ask that you would be the God of abundance. I pray that the waters that have had no fish for them up until this point
Lord, I pray that they would be so filled with your abundance and your faithfulness that never again will they ever discount the goodness of God in their lives. Lord, we're sitting on the edge of our seat waiting to see how you will respond. And it is in Jesus' name. In Jesus' name.

0: I was born and raised in Buddhism in Thailand. So majority of Thai people here are Buddhist, but lots of Buddhists here are lukewarm. They are just believe because they're born in a Buddhist family, but they're not really practice, not even active, never go to temple, you know. But I wasn't. I was a dedicated Buddhist. I went to temple regularly. When I have long vacation, I went to temple wearing the white dress, holding the 8 precepts and trying to do good things, trying to do a lot of meditation. One part of my life, I was a monk because we believe that if you are a monk, you can, it's a kind of way to go to heaven and can help with your mom and your family as well to build up that marriage. So I was a monk for a short time, but I was thinking that I would love to become a monk for the rest of my life. You know, I was so dedicated in Buddhism, and I thought it was the truth. I have an opportunity to went to the U.S. to study my PhD, and I carried my belief with me. I carried Buddha pictures, images, amulet with me to the U.S. I post a picture of Buddha next on the wall next to my bed. I was proud to be a Buddhist because I think that's a real truth. I believe in reincarnation, believe in karma. I thought I was a good person. But I remember the first month in the U.S., I was walking into the library and I saw a group of Christians standing in front of the library trying to share the gospel, trying to share about their Bible study and try to invite me to join their Bible study. And I rejected right away because I've heard that Christians trying to convert people. And these Christians, pretty much they believe in like superstitious, they believe in God. Maybe they are so stupid. Maybe they never heard about evolution, right? They never heard about Big Bang Theory. So they was undereducated or something. So I don't want to be around them. So I rejected that invitation right away.
1: And how old were you at this time, Justin?
0: I was 33. Oh no, I was 32 when I was in the U.S. I first in the U.S. But when I stayed there, starting making friends, the neighborhood I lived in is called Maplehurst. And there are lots of Christians, group of guys that are going to Campus Crusade. And lots of crew people live in that neighborhood at Maplehurst. And then I made a lot of good friends with them. And one good thing is I experienced the love from them, the love that I never experienced before. I was from Thailand. We kind of be nice with people, but the way we are nice with people are different when the experience that I experienced from my Christian friend that they are so nice to me. Somehow I feel like they're so genuine, they're loving me so well. So I opened my mind about Christians. Now, they invited me to join their Bible study. At this time, I accepted, not because I wanted to know anything about Jesus, about the Bible, but I just want to make friends. I want to practice my English. And more importantly, I want to prove them wrong. I know that Buddhism is the truth. So if something contradicts with Buddhism belief, then it must be false. And in my mind, God doesn't exist. It's just like imagination friends. I want to prove them wrong. So I joined a Bible study. I've heard a lot of things about Jesus, hear stories, and it seemed Jesus is a good guy. You know, it seemed like he helped people, he teach good things. However, what he claimed that he is God, no one can come to God the Father except through him. He is the way, the truth, the life. It's like, it's difficult, right, to believe in that when I already have my mindset on a stone and what my belief already. So it's difficult to accept that. And the Bible, it seems, they're full with a lot of miracle stories. For me, it's like a fairy tale, you know, 2,000 years old book full of all the mysteries, all the miracles, you know. It's like too fantasy. I can't wrap my mind around miracles until God revealed himself miraculously to me. So during the way that trying to find the truth, there's so many things happen during that journey. For example, I make a friend there who invited me to join a Bible study. And I said, I experienced the love that I never experienced before. This same guy cared for me too much that during Christmas time, mostly as international students, you don't have a home to go. And all American friends just went back to spend their time, their Christmas with family. But my friend Gavin, he knew that I didn't have home to go. So he decided to just stay in town so that he can spend Christmas with me. So I feel like that kind of experience, I felt like, oh, why he cares so much about me. He invited me to visit homeless people, give them food during the Christmas Eve. And then Christmas morning, he invited me to the Waffle House for the first time. My first experience in the U.S. for a Waffle House. It was awesome. Anyway, for Gavin, he gave me some books for Christmas present. One of these is called More Than a Carpenter, which is a kind of apologetic book talking about Jesus. One of it is devotional and also some Bible. It's just part of the Bible. I read some part of the book that he gave it to me until there was an event that I have to attend a conference in Houston. I study at the University of Tennessee for my PhD, but I have to attend the graduate conference at the University of Houston in Texas. So I brought a book that Gavin gave it to me and then carried that book with me to Texas for my conference. I remember one morning woke up at the the hotel in Texas. The first thing I did was pick up my phone and then scrolling around and check my Facebook. And that morning, I saw so many testimony on my Facebook. I don't know why, but why there are so many people posting the testimony at the same time. And my vocabulary was limited, so I didn't know what does testimony mean. So I have questions in my mind, what does the testimony mean? But it doesn't bother me enough to just put my phone down and then just continue reading the book. And the book, I already have bookmarked some part of it. And the first paragraph, when I go back to that book to read, the author mentioned about the testimony and he gave explanation. What does that mean? For me, like, oh, wow, I just had a question about testimony in my mind. And then when I pick up a book, the first paragraph mentioned about the testimony. I feel like that's kind of weird. So I just have something in my mind like that that's just something different. So I keep reading it. And a couple pages later, the author mentioned about the University of Houston, which I was there to present my paper at the University of Houston that day. For me, it's like, oh, it seems too personal now. It's like kind of weird. I'm from Tennessee. One day in Texas, and then seeing the University of Houston when I have to present my paper there. So I came back and shared this story to my friends. And my friend Gavin, Sean, Daniel, most people, when I shared to them, they said, probably God trying to reach out to me, trying to give me a signal. And then they said, shut up. You guys are so superstitious. This is ridiculous. So I rejected it. And then the series of this coincidences happened again and again. So many things. For example, I joined crew because I wanted to make friends, practice my English. And sometimes...
1: And Justin, this is when you say crew, you're talking about the campus ministry, college ministry, right?
0: Yes, campus ministry, Campus Crusade. So I joined there. And during the session, they're going to have a prayer, they have a worship, they have preaching, and then they have a prayer at the end. So it's just like pray along. I didn't know who to pray to, didn't believe in it. But somehow I just feel like I want to be selfless. I feel like I have my own selfishness. I want to get rid of it, but I just don't know how. I just want to try to be a better person, as Buddha taught me to be a better person. So I want to be selfless. So I just pray along with people how, I don't know who I'm asking for because I didn't believe in God, but it's just asking how to become less selfish or become selfless. And after that session, my friend randomly come to me and say hi, blah, blah, blah. And then he just randomly sharing that he is asking people for the prayer request. And I asked him, why do you ask people for prayer request? He said, when he pray for people, make him be less selfish than the way he cope with his selfishness. I feel like, ooh, that's kind of weird. It just asked like how, and then I got the answer at the end of the session by a friend randomly came directly to me and tell this to me directly. For me, like kind of odd, right? And then the series of this, you know, happened. For example, I told you that I went to the Bible study to prove them wrong. And I was just a jerk in that Bible study because I am the only non-Christian in the Bible study. So I asked them, challenged them questions like, what about the Big Bang Theory? Where's the Ice Age in the biblical timeline? Or how is that dinosaur? You know, all of this hard question. And sometimes those friends, they cannot find the answer to respond to me right away. I feel like, oh, I won. You know, a lot of pride, a lot of challenging. I feel like I had fun, you know, challenging them. And I want to keep doing this, but I just don't have a tool to prove that the Bible is wrong because I don't have a Bible. So I just asked my friend Sean, okay, Sean, I want to have a Bible. I didn't tell him that the reason was I want to prove that your faith is wrong. I want to find some errors in that Bible. But I just want to have a Bible so that I can study. And there are so many translations of the Bible. And if you know, for international students, it's so difficult. They have King James, they have NIV, ESV. So it's difficult for international students like me to know which one is the best. So I asked Sean, and he said like, hey, what about you just pick a verse and then compare among different translations? Which translations makes the most sense to you? Just buy that one. I felt, oh, that's a good idea. So Sean just pick up his Bible, open it randomly, and then point a verse to me. Hey, Justin, how about this verse? Read it and compare among different translations. But when Sean handed that Bible to me and pointed a verse, I was surprised because the one verse that Sean pointed out is the same verse that I read the night before. And for me, like, how can you do that? It's just open the Bible randomly, point one single verse, and it happened to be the same verse I read the night before. It's the verse about John the Baptist telling people that he's going to baptize people with the water, but Jesus is going to come and baptize people with the Holy Spirit and fire. I think it's from Luke. And John said he didn't do anything. Maybe God just wanted to communicate through him. I feel like, oh, you are superstitious again. Shut up. So I kind of rejected it. And then the series of coincidences like this continue. For example, normally when I went to bed, I just sleep so good. But one night is so random that I had a dream that I tried to trick my friend by giving him a blindfolded and then giving him a rotten fruit to test. And then when he ate that rotten fruit, he just bled it out. And then the reaction that I saw him, it was painful and was very bad. And I kind of feel sorry about my action and feel like, why I have a wicked mind like this? Why I trying to hurt people? Once I realized my sinful desire, sinful thought, somehow the song called Demon from Imagine Dragon, I'm not sure you're familiar with this song or not, but it keep playing louder, louder, louder in my head until it woke me up at night. So I jumped during the middle of the night sweating because that sound, the song is loud, so real until it woke me up. And it was tremble looking at the night, very dark room, and it was scared. There is a book next to my bed. So I just keep continue reading that book, the book from my friend Gavin. The bookmark that I had, the paragraph mentioned about how sinful people are and we need to have a savior to save from our own sins. And I realized that, oh, I'm so sinful and what I need is a savior. And then they have a prayer. I pray over again and again. I didn't know who I prayed for, but I just pray because I was scared. I was scared of demon. I was scared of Satan that they're trying to trick me to be a sinner. It seemed like nothing happened after that. It just go back to the same place. I still don't believe that Jesus is real. It's just the series of coincidences. I had very intellectual argument with some friends. I have a debate, not an actual debate, but a very strong discussion with a professor, physics professor, who is a Christian. For me, I feel like these are scientists. My friends who I argue with, studying science, professor of physics, of course, he studies science. These are scientists, how they believe in God. They did look stupid that I was assumed at first. They seem intellectual and they have a lot of reason. And the more I speak, the Bible makes sense little by little. Some of the big questions have more of the answer, more of explanation. But so you see like, okay, Bible makes more sense. The reliable of the Bible, it makes sense.

However, all the miracles still bug me. What Jesus claimed that he is God still bugged me because I didn't believe in God. Until one morning, I woke up. And first thing that came up in my mind was all the flashbacks of coincidences that happened over for the past, I don't know, 2 or 3 months, you know. So many coincidences flashed back in my head. And to be honest, so annoying, you know. And it stirred up my curiosity. At the same time, I feel annoying of this unknown, what happening. So I prayed, challenged God for the first time. Really challenge God, if God of Christians is real, reveal yourself to me. I didn't know who he prayed for because I didn't believe that he exists. I just want a challenge. If you're real, reveal yourself. After I pray, challenge God to reveal himself, I read a Bible that I have with me. And while I was reading it, my phone beeped. So I checked out my phone. My friend send me a devotional, a picture of the devotional he read that day. And if you know, devotional is a book that have like a 365 pages, and one page is one Bible verse per day. You have to read whatever the date is, and then they have a Bible verse today. Somehow he read the devotional, he took a picture, and then he sent me a message of his devotional that day. When I checked my phone after it beeped, seeing the devotional, I was shocked. I had all the goosebumps. He sent me the devotional of John 3:3. And I was reading John 3:3 right at the moment at my phone beep. John 3:3 said, no one can come to kingdom of God unless they're born again. For me, I couldn't find other explanation because it just ask for it. I just challenge God, reveal yourself, or else I'm not going to believe in it. And right after I challenge it, my phone, I read Bible, my phone beep. This is 5 minutes. If it, I don't know, different days, I'm probably going to believe in it. Not going to believe in it. But it's just right away after I ask for it. So I cannot find other explanation because I just ask for it myself. So I surrendered and realized that, oh, so God of Christians is real. And everything that I look back, the way that he tried to reveal himself, the way that he tried to call me, makes sense now. Once I realize that God is real, all of this is not coincidence anymore. It's just the way he's trying to pull me to him. And I keep running away from him, but he keeps pulling me back to him. So I surrender and accept that God is real that day and become a Christian. So it seems like after becoming a Christian, the life should be good. Now I'm born again, right? It seemed like that, like the verse John 3:3, that God trying to reveal himself. Actually, the way that God revealed himself using the verse John 3:3 is very significant personally, because Jesus died on the cross when he was 33 years old so that we can born again. And I was dying and born again when I was 33 years old during that time so that I born again, as John 3:3 said. No one can come to kingdom of God unless they're born again. For me, it's so personal. And I thought after I born again, probably my life going to be better. My life going to be more flourishing. But being become Christian is even more struggling too, right? The same set that you believe in entire life is just a lie. The same knowledge, background that you have about Buddhism, about life, definition of sins, they are just a lie. You know, now you have a new knowledge, new way of living. So you kind of battle. And after become a Christian, Gavin, who the one that poured the love, shared me the gospel, stepped in to be my discipler. And a few months after that, he passed away. He just graduated from his undergrad, interned with crew,

He went to a retreat with crew once he became, well, he was an intern with crew and they went on a retreat. And Galvin was climbing on a tree. They have a river, a creek or something. He was climbing on a tree and people seeing him falling from the tree down to the river. But people kind of hesitating. He just jumped from the tree or it's just people didn't, the way he fall is just different position, you know. And then once he never come up, people trying to dive in and find him. He was in the hospital for a day. And I remember the day that he was in hospital, the news spread among the crew ministry. People went to hospital praying for him. For me, that night, I pray begging for God to save Galvin. I pray constantly. I beg him, crying, please save Galvin. And God just said, no. It was difficult because it's hard when God allows suffering, right? And for a new believer, just accept that God exists. Why God didn't answer my prayer? Why, if Galvin is just godly, how much more people he can make a disciple if God allows him to live? Why God took him away? You know, so my faith was shaken, and this was so difficult time and dark time for me. However, looking back though, I can see that God has a very big picture than I thought. Actually, that night, it was still the night that I was the closest to God. Mm. I spent most time praying, begging for God to save Galvin. This is a time that I feel like intimacy with God. And because Galvin passed away, they have new people who stepped in my life and had influence on me. If God didn't take Galvin away, probably I'm not going to meet my disciple Cole. You know, is it all the bigger picture and bigger result than I imagine that God has stopped for me? After becoming Christian, I thought that, okay, now I know that God is real. And I was so excited. And if you know about the gospel itself, you know that we are sinners and we can't save ourselves, because if the heaven is so holy, how can a tiny bit of a sinner can enter the holy heaven? Impossible, right? So we need someone to help us, right? And if you know that, everything that Jesus died on the cross, he paid a lot of cost for us to have a free life, trading with his life, you know, is this a free gift. It's a grace. And when you know that, why can't you want to share it? I keep saying this. If you find a restaurant and when you eat the food in that restaurant, it's so good. Everything is so delicious. It's like the best food in your entire life. And you eat it as much as you can. It's all free. When you try to share that there is such a restaurant, it's free for everyone. When you're trying to share that, is that good? So for me, I feel like that, you know, the gospel is just like a free gift that you can give away for free for everyone and to welcome. So I was so excited to share about God to my family. So I called my mom once I accept Jesus. And my expectation was I want to share that God is real and we are sinners. Please accept Jesus' free gift so that we can have eternal life. And my mom just hung up on the phone on me. She didn't even allow me to finish the conversation. She was so upset. For me, it's like, oh, maybe I didn't know how to share the gospel. Maybe

0: just me experience it with whatever miracles that God revealed himself to me. But this miracle, it didn't happen to my mom. So it's difficult for her to perceive it.
1: Now, Justin, what was your mother's background?
0: She's Buddhist. And it's like the part of the rest of my family. We all growing up in Buddhist family, Buddhist heritage, but it's more of the tradition. You know, she carried her beliefs from her parents and trying to pass on to me and my sister as well. So I realized that maybe the reason that she rejected and didn't allow me to finish my conversation on the phone, maybe because I don't know how to share the gospel. And then I realized that the first thing first I have to do is trying to equip myself how to share the gospel and how to be a servant of God. If I want to share this truth, because I know that it's true for sure, but how can I deliver it? There's a ways which I don't know how to share. So I was asking my friends, like, okay, is there any way? And then people suggest me to join a mission trip with Crew, Campus Crusade. And when I was at the University of Tennessee, we partnered with Crew in Prague and Crew in Sweden. I can't go to Prague because the setting is English club. They're trying to teach people English and then share the gospel. My English is not perfect, so I couldn't go to Prague. But I can go to Sweden because Cole is the guy who stepped in after Gavin passed away, become my discipler. And he went to Sweden and he learned a lot. And he is the one who said, like, I should go to a mission trip to Sweden. That's where I can be equipped and learn how to share the gospel. So, okay, I apply. But as international students, it's so difficult when you're applying for a mission trip with a ministry, because you have to raise money support. And imagine an international student who don't have a home family, a home church to raise money from. You don't have a lot of group of friends to raise money to support your trip. And it's $5,500 US dollars. And it's a lot for Thai people like me. I can't raise from the family or friends here in Thailand, of course. So I was so nervous. But because I got my MBA in marketing, I thought, okay, I'm going to use my knowledge, my strategy to all the marketing strategy to try to raise support. So I created the most fanciest like letter and trying to do the segmentation, positioning, who going to be my target to raise support, you know, all the marketing stuff. So I print all of my fancy letters in colors, attached photos, blah, blah, blah, you know, and point out like who's going to be my top tier of supporter that I can send. So I sent to all of them, but some friends who I never have a lunch with, you know, barely had conversation and I didn't value them to give a letter support. One friend just asked me like, oh, how's my fundraising? I feel like it's not good, blah, blah, blah. But I didn't value him just enough to, because just barely know him, never had a lunch or never have a meal with, you know. Maybe every time we talk, just hello, how are you? That guy who I didn't value him to give him a letter, give me a donation for $1,000 on the next day. And that when I realized that God just taught me a big lesson. It's not my own effort to raise money. If he wants me to go, he's going to raise for me. And that's what I learned. It's not on my own work at all. You know, my knowledge, my MBA is nothing comparing to the mighty power of God that he can provide and give me. Turned out, I'm the first one who was fully funded and I raised $6,300 less than a month.
1: Wow.
0: From the whole people who going to Sweden. I went to Sweden, share the gospel to college students. We pair up with people, share about God, share about my testimony. And then I was so excited about that because I once known that there is no God. Now I realize that actually God's real. And I wanted to share this to sweet people. And I met a guy named Victor. At the first time we had 3 hours conversation, he identified himself as an agnostic at first. And then we had a conversation debating, is God real? Why? What a sinful nature, blah, blah. And become that Victor has very interested in Christianity. So we met up with him 4 times during the 5 weeks in Sweden. And I passed my contact to crew staff in Sweden and then went back to the US. Coming back, I feel like, okay, now I have confidence to share the gospel because I shared to too many students on campus already. I can recall and recite the gospel from top of my head, you know. And then I went back home for the first time after 3 years. I studied in the US, come back here to Thailand. And we had a reception dinner when my parents invited relatives to welcome me as coming back from the US after 3 years. During the dinner, my aunt asked me, hey, how was America? And before I had a chance to answer her the question, how was the US? My dad just cut the conversation and he jumped in and he said, I was colonized by American already. And my aunt said, what does that mean? I was colonized by American. And my dad just said, now I became Christian. For me seeing that, I think it's a good opportunity for me to share my testimony now. It's just the right moment.
1: You were, and just to clarify, so he became a Christian?
0: You know.
1: Oh, he said that he was colonized because you became a Christian.
0: No. He answered to my aunt that I was colonized by American. Mm. Yeah, because I became a Christian.
1: Right.
0: And I saw that as an opportunity to share about God, about my story. So I share the testimony that I just shared to you. And then after I finished my testimony, my mom just said I was so naive and I was brainwashed by Americans. So it's difficult, right? And my dad saying that I betrayed a family heritage becoming a Christian. So it wasn't a good acceptance at all at first. But I keep praying for them. Now the attitude changed a little bit. I think they allow me to pray before a meal. Sometimes dad kind of, okay, wait for me to pray first and then we start, you know. But they still didn't accept God. Hmm.
1: Justin, how long have you been back in Thailand now since that moment?
0: Since 2017. So 8 years.
1: So 8 years since your conversion. Well, you've been walking with Jesus now 10 years because it was while you were out there.
0: Right.
1: 8 years since coming back. You're in a country that is less than 1% Christian. So it's not even just your family, but it's the country as a whole. Mm. Could you tell us a little bit about your life after Jesus now? What did that look like for you? It's already hard, right? For a lot of people, as you said, things can even get harder. Mm. But I'm trying to grasp, and I'm sure people listening that didn't know that Thailand was less than 1% Christian, if it's already hard, I'm sure a lot of us are thinking, man, how is that like when now most of the people that you're around are not even Christian? So what did that look like for you now being a follower of Jesus in a land that's mixed with other gods and other beliefs and you're kind of like the outcast?
0: I think it's challenging in many ways. At first, I think being in the US, you have a lot of Christian bubbles. I have friends, community. Here, you have some community too, but it's not as strong comparing to the one I had in the US before. Here, talking about faith is okay, but when you want to share deeper, it got rejection. Like, I want to share this with my friends, to my siblings, to my relatives. And once I shared, they said, oh, you can believe whatever, but don't try to force your belief on me. You know, they can just like, okay, they're not interested in this. So once you try it once, and you try it twice, and now you're kind of stuck. What about third time, three time, they're going to have some emotional and some argument on this to try to force them. So it's still a struggle with sharing this to loved ones. However, I don't mind, and actually I was so excited to share to whoever. And sometimes when I teach, some student come up to me after the class because I publicly sharing that I'm a Christian. Sometimes when is it any topic related to Christian, I'm going to dig deeper more than the textbooks to give them the background. For example, I teach tourism. Sometimes they have a tourism history, and sometimes at the beginning of travel, the people travel about religions. So I give them the background, why people go travel for religion, because those people saw that Jesus died on the cross, and they just saw with their own eyes that Jesus rose again after 3 days. So they know by their heart that Jesus is God, not just hurting, not just belief, but their own experience. That's why they go and share, even though they was executed, they didn't fear. That's why people go trouble. So I give them more information about the fact, about the Bible, so that a student can have more knowledge than what they have in the Bible, in the textbooks. And sometimes students come to me afterward asking me for a church recommendation or asking me more about the faith, my faith. So it's a good opportunity as well. But at the same time, I think community is kind of less than what I had in the US.
1: Yeah. And just to clarify, Justin, so you now, through your degree, you are a professor. You mentioned to us a professor teaching tourism.
0: Right. Well, in Bangkok University, even though you got a PhD, when you start at a teaching, you become a lecturer. Before you have enough publication, then you're going to be a assistant professor, associate professor, and they have a tier of professor. So I just become a lecturer at the moment. Until I have enough publication, then people are going to have a like position as a professor. But in general, professor, I think.
1: Yeah. And you're using that as an opportunity,
0: right,
1: to share the gospel or share more insight, more knowledge with your students, which is amazing. Man, Justin, you've been walking with Jesus now 10 years. You know, before you came to walk with Jesus, you wanted to prove that Christianity was wrong. Mm. That was your mission.
0: Yeah, I just fail. You know, I just fail. You know, at the beginning of my journey, I was so prideful. You know, I feel like, oh, I trumped lots of my friends in the Bible study, proved them, asking them questions, and then they can't answer. But the more I study, it's like, oh, those questions, now I kind of find the answer by the more I study, you know, the more knowledge, the more I talk to people. Some questions may not have an answer, but I think everything, we have to live in the faith no matter what. You know, science live on the faith too, you know. So it seems like if you keep searching, you keep looking, you find the answer, like Matthew, right? Matthew 7:7. What's the word? If you seek, you will find. You knock, the door will be open. You know, is it
1: asking the you thing? Will receive.
0: Yeah. Hmm.
1: That's what you're doing. Mm-hmm. Amen. What would you say to those who are watching your testimony right now and are saying, you know, I am a Buddhist. Mm. And Justin, I think you're dumb. I think you were brainwashed, and they got you. What would you say to them?
0: Yeah. At first, I'm going to ask them if every religion trying to claim that the truth, right? Buddhism say that's a real truth. Muslims say they're real truth. Christianity say that's the truth, you know? it cannot be everything is true because every religion claims something contradicts each other. So what the possibility is just one absolute truth and the rest are false, or everything's a false, right? It cannot be multiple truths. So I'm going to keep encouraging them, trying to keep seeking and finding. If the question is there a God? It cannot be there is. Yes, there is. And no, there isn't. Because it's contradictory. It has to be one truth, right? And if we're talking about God, which God? If you got a Christianity God of one true God, God who created the universe and everything in it, and if the universe consists of time, material, and space, God who created the universe has to be timeless, had to be non-material, and had to be everywhere, omnipresent, right? It sounds like God a Christian. So I'm going to encourage them to keep searching.
1: Justin, who is Jesus to you?
0: For me, Jesus is, if I answer like a Sunday school, it's just like a savior, right? But it's so personal when I realize that I'm nothing without him. Yeah. All my sin is just so many. And thinking about one person that willingly carry my own sin, be punished so that I'm saved. How much I feel loved. And that is Jesus who died on the cross for me. You know, even though I'm just nobody, I'm not worthy to deserve that mercy, but he still loved me. And so he's, of course, he's a savior in that sense, but he's not just saved me so that I can be living alive. But when he saved me, I can see he still working on me daily because I keep messing up daily. You know, I keep having a wicked thought, have my own prideful, jealous, and he's still mercy on me so that I have the air to breathe today. I have a place to sit today. He's still not giving up on me. I feel like this is a God who is so personal and love me so well.
1: Justin, could you pray for those who are watching your testimony right now and have that the same desire to know God and to truly understand who he is?
0: Sure. Let's pray. Heavenly Father, thank you for today that I can share the story. And the hero of story is you, Lord. I'd like to pray for those who are listening. I'd like to pray that you're going to soften their heart, open their eyes. Like me, once I was blind, but you are the one who opened it so that I can see how genuine, how loved you are and how mighty you are, Lord. Heavenly Father, I'd like to pray for those who are seeking. Help them to keep seeking so that they can find. For those who are knocking, help them to keep knocking so that the door will be open to them, Lord. Heavenly Father, please put someone, some label in their life so that they can be influenced and can be guided to the truth, the way, the light that you have for them. And I pray in the name of Jesus Christ. Amen.
1: Amen. Justin, any last words for those who are watching your testimony right now?
0: Yes. I think all religion trying to find their own truth, but I really, really encourage to keep seeking. Don't satisfy for what you know, because sometimes it's just like me. What I feel was my belief in my whole life was just a lie. You know, when I found the real truth, the absolute truth, you still have time if you're still breathing. I want you to keep searching.

0: Welcome to Christian World News, everyone. I'm Wendy Griffith. As persecution increases around the globe, some Christian leaders see a hopeful sign. Parts of the church are experiencing great revival. Now, they're calling on believers everywhere to prepare for difficult challenges that lie ahead in order to reap a harvest. Chris Mitchell reports from Jerusalem.
1: Heidi Baker lives and ministers in one of the most difficult and dangerous places on earth, Cabo Delgado in Mozambique. The documentary Nefento, filmed by missionaries James and Jessica Brewer, chronicles the horrific persecution of Christians at the hands of the Islamist group Al-Shabaab.
2: There's a major conflict going on where Al-Shabaab's there and they're wanting Sharia law. Mm-hmm. I think it has a lot to do with gas and oil. It's a spiritual conflict as well, but we've never, ever, ever seen anything like it as far as people coming to know Yeshua, coming to know Jesus. They're just running to him. So it's the hardest time we've ever been through and one of the most glorious times at the same time.
3: Given what's going on there and the example of these saints, what is your message to the church?
2: Get ready for shaking. I know people would like to pray against shaking, and there's obviously no one wants persecution. No one wants war. Nobody wants terror. Nobody wants famines and floods and hurricanes and cyclones. But we read the end of the book, like things are happening now and they're going to increase.
1: Yet in the midst of shaking, Cindy Jacobs, who travels the world ministering, sees revival increasing as well.
4: God is awakening, and he's bringing revival. We are in revival many places. We might not recognize it, but I mean, literally, millions are getting saved right. Millions in Iran. There's a huge move of God in Iran right now. I mean, we're talking to people, boots on the ground. It's a very exciting time to live. So keep your eye on the prize, not the problem.
1: Some believe that's exactly what Andrew Brunson did while suffering for 2 years in a Turkish prison on false charges from 2016 to 2018. His book, God's Hostage, A True Story of Persecution, Imprisonment, and Perseverance, chronicles that ordeal. Now Brunson has a message for the church.
5: This is an assignment I feel from God right now, is to help people to prepare to stand in what I think is coming. Mm. And it is, not only in the United States. It is going to come to the United States, which is unusual, unexpected. We haven't had it there before. That means that many of us are not prepared for it. It's not part of our worldview. But we're just going into a period of greater darkness and trouble in the world in general. And we need to prepare our hearts so that when the shaking is happening, that we stand.
1: He believes the best way to prepare is to draw close to God.
5: Well, I think the message for the church, especially right now, is know your God. Drawing close to him and knowing him is what best prepared me for the difficulties that I faced in prison. How do we best prepare for hardship? If we know our God, well, the Bible says in Daniel 11:32, the people who know their God shall stand and accomplish exploits. So sometimes we're really focused on the exploits, accomplishing things. But the priority right now should be know your God so that as that wave of persecution, wave of pressure comes, we remain standing.
1: With war between Ukraine and Russia, a potential conflict between China and Taiwan, economic hardships and pandemics, many people feel this is an unusual time.
4: The scripture the Lord gave me, it says, yet once again, I will shake the nations. And so we're at that point where God is shaking the nations. He's shaking it so that people get saved. So we'll let go of a lot of things we need to let go of. And so that we will move into a place of destiny.
3: If the Lord is shaking the nations right now, how should we as believers be preparing or responding to that?
4: Number one, don't be afraid. You know, all of us have measures of fear inside of us we're really maybe not aware of. And so, you know, do we trust God for provision? Do we trust God if there was a war? So whatever happens, the Holy Spirit is trying to get us ready. And then in the natural, get out of debt. You know, don't pile up debt.
1: Jacobs also feels God will prepare places of refuge for his people, like he did for the Israelites in the land of Goshen.
4: In the Old Testament, Joseph prepared for his family in Egypt. Well, God is preparing Goshens for us, places where we'll feel safe, where we'll have provision, where we'll have what we need. And we can trust God's a good father.
1: Baker says the Word of God is key, both now and in the days to come.
2: We read this book, but we have to understand, we have to read the end of it. Like, we have to have faith in the midst of it. And I want to call people to hold on to the Word. Like, study the Word. This is our map here. This is our GPS. And Holy Spirit's going to guide and direct us. This is like, it is written. It is written.
1: Chris Mitchell, CBN News, Jerusalem.
0: Great story. Thanks, Chris. Well, speaking of shaking and revival, a sweeping revival is taking place in a small community in southeastern Kentucky. For more than 70 nights, some 300 people turning out at North Main Community Church every night in Barboursville. Pastor Scott Phipps told CBN News, God is moving in a mighty way as people are delivered, healed, and set free from addiction, including a strong move of the Spirit among young people. Phipps, who's a former addict who confesses he once dealt drugs, says the small town revival is 29 years in the making. Wow. Well, now to a story of a grandmother who's taking on City Hall. Last year, police in Bullhead City, Arizona, arrested 78-year-old Norma Thornton for feeding the homeless in a local park. SCBN's Billy Hollowell reports the challenge hasn't dampened Norma's passion for serving the poor.
6: I don't care what they say. They are wrong and I'm right.
7: Norma Thornton isn't backing down. Bullhead City Police arrested the 78-year-old Arizona grandma for feeding the homeless in a public park, a violation of a city ordinance.
6: As the day was just finishing up and everybody was pretty well gone, last gentleman came up. I dished up his food. And just as he was walking away, a couple of police officers, drove up and asked what I was doing.
7: Then officers informed Thornton of her arrest.
8: Technically, I'm supposed to be handcuffing you and everything too, but I'm not going to do that because I don't think you're a hardened criminal. I don't think you're out to hurt me.
9: I'm not out to hurt anybody.
7: Although the misdemeanor was later dropped, Thornton was reportedly told she would face jail time if found guilty of any future feedings in the park.
6: The number one motivation is my Savior, Jesus Christ, and His Father. We are told repeatedly, the first and most foremost commandment is love. Love thy neighbor. Love your fellow man. He tells several times, what you do to the least of my people, you so do to me.
7: Diana Simpson, Thornton's attorney, says she initially found Thornton's plight hard to believe.
10: It's such a wild story. You think at first that, like, this can't be real. It can't be the case that a city is arresting someone for helping those in need. And then you find out that it is the case, unfortunately, that that's exactly what's going on. And that violates the Constitution.
7: Simpson said her client is suing to stop the ordinance and win back the right to feed the homeless again in the park.
10: We want to get Norma back to where she was before all of this started. Serving folks in the park is really the best place that she's found.
7: Thornton, now feeding the poor a few blocks away in a private lot, leaves us all with a deeply convicting message.
6: There is no reason under this earth that any human being should be hungry in this country that we live in. Actually, anywhere in the world, there's no reason for that. Our world is so full of food and luxuries. Why should anyone be hungry? I can't understand.
7: City officials say the ordinance is to ensure the cleanliness in the park and safety for those being fed. As the battle continues, one thing is clear. Thornton isn't giving up anytime soon. This is Billy Hollowell for CBN News.

0: Hello, this is Franklin Graham. I just want to say thank you, just let you know how much we appreciate your prayers and standing with us with your financial support. God has allowed us to meet so many needs this year, helping people around the world and doing it in Jesus' name. Let me take a moment just talk about Ukraine. We had no clue what we were going to get into in Ukraine, but we had been handing out shoeboxes in that country for over 30 years. We had almost 3,000 churches that we have distributed shoeboxes through. And so we just started working with the churches and sending them money so that they would have funds to help feed people that were running from the battle, that needed transportation, that needed shelter. And so we just said, who would know the needs of a community better than the church? So we just started helping the church. And then we started going in with medicine, put it in a hospital. We started taking food. So far, it's 100 million pounds of food, and we've been able to hand it out in Jesus' name. And then here come storms, hurricanes and tornadoes that tear communities apart, flooding in Florida, one of the worst hurricanes they've had there in years. And Samaritan's Purse volunteers and individuals are there working and doing it in Jesus' name, helping people, seeing people come to faith in Christ. Everywhere, whether it's Ukraine, whether it's tornadoes or hurricanes, seeing people come to Christ. And then we're still cleaning up after storms from last year, like in Mayfield, Kentucky, where we're in the process of helping people rebuild homes. We're doing that right now. And that will go on probably for another year or more. So wherever we go in this new year, we're going to go in Jesus' name. I want people to know that God loves them, that He cares for them, that Christ came to this earth to take our sins, that He died and shed His blood on the cross. He was buried for our sins. On the third day, God raised His Son to life. And this is the message that the world needs to hear. I don't have any hope in these politicians. I don't have any hope in Washington. They're not going to solve the problems. Only Jesus can solve the problems. And when there's a storm or a war or a famine or whatever, we're going to be there and do it in His name. So thank you for your prayers. Thank you for your support. And as we go into this new year, I have no clue what God's going to get us involved in. But wherever it is, we're going to make sure they know that God loves them and cares for them. God bless you, and thank you for your prayers. Thank you for your support.
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7: We got together with Pastor Chris and Pastor Stephen on Thursday to just go in after the presence of God and try to pen lyric and melody. And after a couple of hours, it just felt like the presence of God just stopped everything. And we wrote a song called The Blessing. And it's straight from Scripture. And it's the heart of the Father over us as His kids. And we're going to sing it this morning, if that's okay. And this is a blessing over you and your family and your children. So just receive this morning. Just put your hands out in front of you. Turn your heart to a place of just receiving the blessing of heaven from God Himself over you this morning.

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For God has not given us the spirit of fear, but of power and of love and of a sound mind. God, we thank you for a sound mind in this season. In the middle of chaos, we thank you for speaking peace in our lives. And we thank you that we're your children and that we are a child.

Father, we stand on your word that we're your children and that you are for us. And if you're for us, you're more than the world could be against us. And we thank you that you're doing it right now.

0: I wanna let all of the skeletons out of the closet, but instead I just keep them behind the door and I lock it. It's easy to fall into sin, but it's harder to stop it. I can't make a mistake, are they calling me a false prophet?
1: I can't make mistakes.
2: They judge me without asking what I've been through. No wonder I still have these trusting issues. But why do I still have these lusting issues? I've been fighting demons.

0: I've been fighting demons, that's my issue.
1: I get a lot of much. I read the Bible a lot, and I was reading. You know, somebody got to back me up on this, so you're gonna think I made it up for the sake of the joke. How many people know Jesus had a little brother? Right? Anybody know his name? What's his name? James. I was reading that. I was like, wow. How much pressure was that? Jesus, your big brother? How many times do you have to hear, why come you can't be more like Jesus, James? Because you know, everybody probably thought that James could do the same thing Jesus could do. But he couldn't. He was just James. He wasn't James Christ. Remember the wedding banquet, right? Jesus turned water into wine, right? It was delicious. Everybody was amazed by it. Right, but this is a little side note. What you might not know is what they use, right? Where they got the water from was these things called water pots. And the water pots, they would set them at the door and people would dip their hands in them before they went inside. Now, they were out of wine, which means the place was full, which means the water was dirty. So he took some dirty water, made it clean and acceptable, and it was the best at the banquet, which is exactly what he does for us. But I'm thinking about James. What about the next banquet? Jesus probably wasn't there, right? They started running out of wine. I bet everybody looked at James. Hey, man, your brother was here last time we ran out of wine, huh? You just gonna stand there with your sandals on? You're not gonna make no wine? You just... And you know how little brothers are. I'm sure everywhere Jesus went, James followed him. That's what little brothers do. If Jesus went there, so did James. I bet one time James almost drowned.

move of the Holy Spirit, Jesus will always be the center. Healing cannot become the message. Deliverance cannot become the message. Prosperity cannot become the message. The message must remain centered and focused upon Jesus the Christ. He is the foundation. He is the absolute truth. He is the measure against which we put all things. By Him we understand and navigate the realm of the Spirit. It's by His person that we are grounded in truth while pursuing supernatural moves of the Holy Spirit. The moment you shift your focus from Jesus, who He is, to what He does, you're in danger.

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God, thank you for taking us higher. 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I don't know who you are today. I feel something special happening right now.

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You've been better than good to me. I don't even know. Some of us are in a mess. Watch this. Some of you are in some crazy stuff. But if the truth really be told, it really deserves to be worse than what it is. Even in this, you stand.

good. One more time, tell him. 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So good. God, I bless your holy name. Cause you've been so good, so good. Tell them to me, every voice say, to me. Come on, clap those hands and praise Jesus in this room. I said, clap those hands and praise Jesus in this room. I need about 1,000 people who know that he's been better than good to you. Come on, just 1,000, a few, maybe more than 1,000. Just somebody who understands that he's been better than good.

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1: Things are getting real. 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Only way I'm getting to the other side.

0: 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As always, you are encouraged to search the Word of God for yourself and heed only what is confirmed by Holy Spirit. Now, let's join in the session already in progress.
1: So, I want us to look at a couple of passages here. If you have your Bibles with you, open them to Ephesians 6. Ephesians 6. And when we talk about defending the faith, a lot of times people get upset about defending the faith. We get upset. We don't like the idea of apologetics. We don't like the idea of, you know, us claiming to be right and assuming that other people are wrong and so on and so forth. So there's that idea. We have a problem with that. But then we also have a problem, and probably more of a problem, with the idea of engaging forcefully in a disagreement over ideology. Because what I like to call the 11th commandment. The 11th commandment is, thou shalt be nice. And we don't believe the other 10, right? And so there are Christians who, if they see you engaging forcefully on an issue, let's say abortion, for example, you're engaged in a debate about abortion. And let's say that in your advocacy of a pro-life position, you are less than kind. There are Christians, especially millennials, and I'm not trying to pick on millennials, but you know who you are. Especially millennials, they are more offended by you being less than kind in a debate about abortion than they are about babies being slaughtered in the womb. And ironically, they will be less than kind toward you about being less than kind on the issue of abortion, and will feel completely justified in their attack on you because you violated the 11th commandment, which is far more grievous than violating the 6th. Do you see that? It's crazy how this happens. And then another way that this manifests itself is, you know, abortion, homosexuality, whatever. What you often see is people will come at you, you're engaging on these issues, and they'll say, the reason that we have all these problems is because of people like you. Because if we were more loving, okay. So the problem is not sodomy. The problem is us being less than loving on the issue of sodomy. So we've got these two issues. Number one, from an ideological, philosophical perspective, we don't like the concept of apologetics. And then two, from a dispositional perspective, just our disposition is that we don't want to engage in these battles. In fact, we don't even like the word battle. We don't like war language. We're Christians. We should not be engaging in battles with people. You should be loving people. And so I want to look at two passages of Scripture. One, Ephesians chapter 6, beginning at verse 10. Finally, be strong in the Lord and in the strength of his might. Put on the whole armor of God that you may be able to stand against the schemes of the devil. For we do not wrestle against flesh and blood, but against the rulers, against the authorities, against the cosmic powers over this present darkness, and against the spiritual forces of evil in the heavenly places. So, metaphor number one, wrestling, hand-to-hand combat. That's metaphor number one, okay? And again, it's not me. I don't write the mail, I just deliver it, okay? So that's metaphor number one, wrestling, hand-to-hand combat. We do not wrestle against flesh and blood. Verse 13, therefore take on the whole armor of God that you may be able to withstand in the evil day, having done all to stand firm. Stand therefore, having fastened on the belt of truth, having put on the breastplate of righteousness, and as shoes for your feet, having put on the readiness given by the gospel of peace, in all circumstances taking up the shield of faith, which with which you can extinguish all the flaming darts of the evil one, and take the helmet of salvation and the sword of the Spirit, which is the word of God, praying at all times in the Spirit, with all prayer and supplication. To that end, keep alert with all perseverance, making supplication for all the saints. By the way, this metaphor is not a metaphor for wrestling. This is a metaphor for combat. This metaphor is the uniform of a Roman soldier, a centurion, all the way down to the sword. So if you don't like combat language, you got a problem with God. Next passage. In fact, there's a third one I want to add here. Go to Jude. Don't ask what chapter. Go to Jude. It reads, Jude, a servant of Jesus Christ and brother of James, to those who are called, beloved in God the Father, and kept for Jesus Christ. By the way, that's three references to the same group of people. Called, beloved in God the Father, kept for Jesus Christ. That's Christians. It's all of us. May mercy, peace, and love be multiplied to you. Don't miss that. All Christians, and then he says, may mercy, peace, and love be multiplied to you. Because one of the things that people think about apologetics and about this war language is that it stands in opposition to things like mercy, peace, and love that we're supposed to be defined by, right? And so verse 2, he says, may mercy, peace, and love be multiplied to you. Verse 3, beloved, although I was very eager to write to you about our common salvation, I found it necessary to write appealing to you to contend for the faith that was once for all delivered to the saints. Now, epagonizomai. I don't think we need to be running around throwing Greek terms everywhere, but that one just loves saying it. Epagonizomai. It literally means to wrestle, to engage in hand-to-hand combat. So verse 2, he wants mercy, peace, and love to be multiplied to you. And in verse 3, he wants you to go hand-to-hand in combat, which means that there is no contradiction between being a loving Christian and engaging in the combat of apologetics. Now, 2 Corinthians chapter 10.

And let's begin in verse 1. We usually like to go to verse 4, but verse 4 is in the middle of a paragraph. We got to go to verse 1 to really put this in its proper context. And we see some amazing nuances here with the Apostle Paul. I, Paul, myself entreat you by the meekness and gentleness of Christ. Now, don't miss that. There's play on words. There's plays on words here. I entreat you by the meekness and gentleness of Christ. We got meekness and gentleness. I who am humble when face to face with you, but bold toward you when I'm away. By the way, that's an accusation made against Paul that he's responding to. Oh, you don't talk big like that when you're present. But when you get the pen in your hand and you write letters, all of a sudden you're bold, right? So he refers to the meekness and gentleness of Christ. And then he says, I, who am humble when face to face with you, but bold toward you when I'm away. That's sarcasm. I beg of you that when I am present, I may not have to show boldness with such confidence as I count on showing against some who suspect us of walking according to the flesh. That's a threat. Are you catching this? Now, verse 3, for though we walk in the flesh, we are not waging war according to the flesh. There we go again with war language. So, personal hand-to-hand combat language. Now, in fairness, when he's talking about this wrestling, he's really talking probably about Greco-Roman wrestling, maybe making a reference to the Isthmian Games, right? He's using that metaphor. But here, and also in Ephesians chapter 6, there is no doubt, but he's talking about

He's talking about combat. And I believe that we, I'm not going to say must engage in combat over these issues, because I believe we are engaged in combat over these issues. There is a war being waged, and it is a war being waged against us. A war being waged against the gospel. So how do we do this? One, though we walk in the flesh, we are not waging war according to the flesh. I think here and in this passage, if you look back at Ephesians, Paul says, we do not wrestle against flesh and blood, against rulers, authorities, cosmic powers. And here, Paul says, though we walk in the flesh, we are not waging war according to the flesh. We're not at war with people. Amen, somebody. We're not at war with people. I'm not at war with Robin DiAngelo or Ibram Kendi. I'm not at war with Christians who have adopted their ideology. I'm not at war with those people. I'm at war with those ideas that stand in opposition to the truth of the gospel. And I think that's the important thing. And think about how slick Satan is on this. So God commands us to engage in this combat, right? We see it in Jude, we see it in Ephesians, we see it in 2 Corinthians. There's no doubt but that God calls us to engage in this combat. But the adversary has sneaked in and has been so slick that he has made Christians have an aversion to the very combat that we're called to engage in. God calls us to do something, and the enemy has caused us to think that that thing we're called to do is actually evil. Do you see that? That's sinister. And that's where we are. That's where we are. And part of the way that he's done that is to remove this reality that we are not at war with the flesh. We are not at war with people. We walk in the flesh, but we are not waging war according to the flesh. And that's something that we need to keep in mind, not only in the sense of, you know, fighting against that aversion that we have, but we also need to keep it in mind on the other side, because there's a ditch on both sides of the road. On the one side of the road, there's the person who doesn't keep this in mind, and they're loath to engage in the combat of apologetics. And on the other hand, there's the person that doesn't keep this in mind, and they love engaging in the combat of apologetics, but they make it personal. They're mean, nasty, obnoxious, right? The gospel is offensive enough. It doesn't need your help. Amen, somebody. For though we walk in the flesh, we are not waging war according to the flesh. We need to keep this in mind. Keeping this in mind, by the way, means that it will keep us on our knees. Keeping this in mind means that we will be forever mindful of the fact that we're not calling upon our own abilities, but we're calling upon God Himself. We're not waging war according to the flesh. This has nothing to do with you being intelligent enough or sophisticated enough or aggressive enough. It has nothing to do with that. We're not waging war according to the flesh. Four, for the weapons of our warfare are not of the flesh, but have divine power to destroy strongholds. So first, in order for us to engage in this battle, we have to understand that it's a spiritual battle. And secondly, in order to engage in this battle, we have to understand the power of our weaponry. The weapons of our warfare are not of the flesh, but have divine power to destroy strongholds. Number one, their power is divine and not human in origin. Amen?

fortress or a stronghold. The only way that you can defeat them is through siege warfare. In other words, you would have to encamp around their fortress, around their city, around their wall, and you would have to build siege works. Literally, you'd have to have engineers in the field, and it could take you, you know, days, weeks, depending on the size of your siege works and the size of the fortress that you were attacking, to just to build your siege works. And then as you engage your siege works, it may take you weeks or months in order to break through. Or you'd have to starve them out and hope they didn't have sources of food and water, and hope that they would run out of resources before you would run out of resources. It could take years to siege a fortress. And Paul says, our weapons are so mighty that they can do in an instant what it takes man weeks, months, or years to accomplish. There wasn't a weapon known to man that could do what Paul just said. Now you and I, you know, we can be seduced into not understanding this text because we, you know, we got bunker busting bombs, you know, Moab's mother of all bombs, right? We got stuff, we got nuclear weapons that can wipe out a city like that, right? And so here's our temptation. Our temptation is to say, Paul is referring to a weapon that is more like our nuclear bombs. No, that's not Paul's point. Paul's point is, no matter how powerful in the human natural realm your weapons are, I'm talking about something exponentially more powerful than anything your puny human mind can imagine. Whether all you know is siege works or whether you know nuclear weapons, what I'm talking about is more than that. Because our warfare is in a completely different realm. And saints, that's good news. Why is it good news? I get letters, I get emails all the time from people who are flat out discouraged. They've had to leave their Christian organization. They've had to leave the ministry that they were working for. They've had to leave their church. I get emails from people who've been asked to leave their church because their church is bringing in D'Angelo's White Fragility and Kendi's How to Be an Anti-Racist and some of these other things. And these people are coming in and saying, no, we can't do this. These things are antithetical to you. They're being asked to leave their church because they're not willing to check their privilege. There are a lot of people who are discouraged. There are major conservative seminaries and leaders of seminaries, leaders of ministries, leaders of Christian organizations who are espousing the ideologies of critical theory and critical race theory and intersectionality all over the place. And it's easy to be discouraged right now. Because of the divisions that we see. It's also easy to be discouraged because, you know, for me, what I find heartbreaking is there are real issues. There's real sin. Is there racism? Of course there is. Is there injustice? Of course there is. And you know, one of the major problems I see is that as we go down this road of this social justice mentality, we're going down a road that Christians can't go down very long, and it's distracting us from things that are very real, that need to be addressed and cannot be addressed properly from that worldview. So it's easy to be discouraged. But remember, we walk in the flesh, but we're not waging war.

according to the flesh. That's number one. You're looking at what you see. That's not the whole battle. Number two, the weapons of our warfare are more powerful than anything we could possibly comprehend. They're enough. And I've had people say things like, you know, is this going to, you know, ruin the church? Is this going to, you know, no. The gates of hell cannot prevail against the church. Certainly Robin DiAngelo and Ibram X. Kendi can't. So no. Now, mind you, what we're seeing is catastrophic. It has been and it will be. But it won't defeat God's church. So as we engage, recognize the power and significance of our weaponry. So what do we do? There's two things that we do. We destroy arguments and every lofty opinion raised against the knowledge of God. And two, we take every thought captive to obey Christ, being ready to punish every disobedience when your obedience is complete. So here are the two things that we do. Number one, destroy every argument and lofty opinion raised against the knowledge of God. We have to go to war against these ideologies. We have to. We have to identify them. And we have to identify the danger that they pose. And we have to dismantle them. Now, not all of us do this in the same way or to the same degree or from the same position or whatever. And one of the things that I've been talking to people about recently is, you know, it's interesting. A lot of people, when you start talking about critical theory, critical race theory, and intersectionality, and all this, you know, sort of stuff, cultural Marxism, whatever, they say, oh, you're just trying to shut down the conversation about race. And there's a whole lot that I can say about that, but let me just say, I've been talking about these things for over a decade. This is not my response to George Floyd. I've been warning about critical theory and cultural Marxism since 2004, 5, 6. In fact, people have often thought I was, you know, a little overreacting, if you will, and overemphasizing these issues. So I'm not talking about critical theory, critical race theory, and intersectionality because I'm uncomfortable in conversations about race. Try again. I have zero discomfort in conversations about race. None. None at all. Been preaching about race since forever. In fact, been arguing that race, as we talk about it, is an unbiblical ideology because the Bible knows nothing of race the way we talk about it. Biblically speaking, there is one race. You could argue that there are two, the race of the first Adam and the race of the last Adam. But you know, physically, there's one race and we are all the race of Adam. Amen, somebody. There are multiple ethnicities, but there's one race. Are our ethnicities important? You better believe they are. You better believe they are. Because it's what God did. And it's how God, can you please turn that light off, sir? Thank you. It's what God did, and it's part of this beautiful tapestry that God is putting together. It's part of the beauty of God's creation. Amen? So it's wonderful.
It's part of your story and how God used your story to bring you to Christ and how he, it's wonderful. So yes, absolutely, these things are important. But critical theory, critical race theory, intersectionality, these things are satanic and they're antithetical to biblical truth. And so we have to come against these arguments. We simply must destroy these arguments, not people, but these arguments. And then the last thing is, the second one is, we take every thought captive to obey Christ. We take every thought captive to obey Christ. Folks, this is about developing a biblical worldview. This is about us as Christians learning to think biblically about everything. Part of the problem that we're having is that as Christians, many of us have not thought biblically about race and ethnicity, and so we don't have a well-developed theology in this area. So now along comes this well-developed theology, and yes, it is a theology. It absolutely is a theology. It's a well-developed theology from critical theory and from critical race theory and intersectionality. And here we are. We know that there are things that are wrong that need to be made right, but we don't have a well-developed theology and we don't really think well about these things. And now all of a sudden, here comes this well-developed theology and we don't have an alternative to it and we don't have an answer for it. So some people are beginning to adopt it. We have to take every thought captive. Thoughts about sexuality. We have to take those thoughts captive instead of just parroting ideas from the culture and falling prey to every wind of doctrine that comes our way. We have to take every thought captive. This is how we wage this war. This is how we engage on these topics. Recognize that we are in the midst of a battle, that we are under attack, that we are under siege. Recognize that this battle is a spiritual one. We're not at war with people. This is a spiritual war. Recognize that the weapons that we have, this gospel that we preach, this Bible that we have in our possession, this absolute truth from the one true and living God that is ours, these things most surely believed among us, these things are more powerful than any weapon we can comprehend. And they are enough. They are sufficient. The Bible is sufficient. I do not need sociologists and psychologists to complete me in my thinking about humanity. I don't go to sociology text and psychology text and political science text and then bring them as a lens through which I view the Bible. No, I take the Bible and I use it as the lens through which I critique those texts. There's one leading voice in all of this movement who was interviewed on a radio program a while back, and he was making the statement, he was talking about, you know, broad reading, and I'm all for broad reading, amen? All for broad reading. I mean, I read all kind of stuff, right? But he was making the argument, talking about reading sociology and political science and reading the social sciences and these other things, and he made this argument, he made this statement, that without sociology and the social sciences, the Bible doesn't make sense. Leading
evangelical voice. No, the weapons of our warfare, they're mighty for tearing down and destroying strongholds, fortresses. And they're sufficient. They're sufficient. So what do? We use them in that two-pronged effort to destroy arguments and lofty opinions. And again, even as we do that, I mean, we keep Peter's words in mind, right? Always be ready to give an answer to anyone who asks you the reason for the hope that is in you, yet do it with gentleness and respect. The way I define apologetics is this: knowing what you believe and why you believe it, and being able to communicate that to others in a winsome and effective manner. So when we destroy arguments, that's how we destroy arguments. Amen? And then take every thought captive. Think through these things. Develop your own biblical theological understanding in these areas. And hold fiercely to biblical truth. And this is the way we'll navigate through these waters. Not all of us have to stand in the same post. Not all of us have to do the same work. But all of us, in principle, have to be about this same business. And so oftentimes, you know, people will say, I'll get this from people. Well, you know, you talk about all of these ideologies and all these theories and so on and so forth. But I don't hear you talking about ABC, XYZ, fill in the blanks. Man, nobody can talk about everything. Amen? Nobody can talk about everything. I'm standing on the wall that I was assigned to stand on. And for me to go and try to stand on everybody else's wall is for me to not be faithful to my assignment. I preached the whole counsel of God and in local church pastorate, systematic preaching through books in the Bible. Amen. Hallelujah. Praise the Lord. That has been the hallmark of my ministry. But when it comes to a broader public ministry and I'm doing events like this, I can't systematically preach through all the counsel of God in a weekend conference, but I can stand on the wall to which I've been assigned, man my post, and defend it to the best of my ability. And that's all any of us can do. And trust God for the greater results. I don't have to know what's going on in every corner of the battle. Just what's happening on my wall. And that's all you can do. So be encouraged. The weapons that we have, they're more than enough. Be encouraged. God's not calling you to fix everything everywhere. Be encouraged. There are thousands of prophets who have not bowed the knee to Baal. And be encouraged. At the end of the day, the bride of Christ will be defended. She will be protected. She will be preserved. And she will be restored, redeemed, and rescued by her Savior. Amen.

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Pastor Sheldon and his lovely wife, Lady Tanisha, and the entire family here at New Life Global Fellowship welcome you to partner with the mission of the ministry, which is to spread the gospel of Yahshua the Christ, and to welcome the world to the transformational power of Almighty God. 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

0: remember one of the last times that I really did myself in with vomiting. I couldn't vomit, and I was trying to put anything down my throat to do it. Anything, any object I could to put down my throat, and it wouldn't happen. Tried all the tricks, it wouldn't happen. So I go out to my hallway, and I'm exhausted. And I was like, God, Jesus, Mary, like I was desperate. And I was like, if you take this from me, I will walk away from everything. I will never go back to bodybuilding. I will never go back to cheerleading. I will never look back. And I didn't know that he heard me. So it starts when I was 6 years old, about 6 or 7 years old. And I was being babysat by a family friend. And he lured me into a room and I was molested. And I never told anyone about it. I look back on it and I think why I didn't tell anyone, and it's more so just I didn't even have the words to explain what I felt and what happened. I just knew that I hated him. And I knew that I was upset at my dad my whole life. And I never told him what happened.
1: And why were you upset with your dad specifically?
0: I think I had this expectation that he was supposed to protect me. And he was a military dad. So all I saw from him was like yelling. And I'm Filipino, so we're just very dramatic about everything. But he was always yelling and loud in the house. And so the only really response I ever got from him in life was order and discipline. And I guess I was just mad at him because I never told him, and I wanted love is probably why I was mad at him. And I look back and I probably wanted him to protect me, and that was his best friend. So as I got older, I have an older sister and an older brother, and my family is just a really successful family in their environment that they're in their community. They're very vibrant. They host everybody all the time. They're just incredible people. But I remember from a young age feeling really isolated and not really wanting to be around everybody the way my family wanted to be around everybody. In high school, I started noticing, my family started noticing really odd behaviors. Kind of started with eating, and I just stopped eating. I learned about anorexia, and I thought it was a good idea. And I look back now, and I think that I was honestly just trying to get some sense of control in life, and also maybe just trying to cry out for attention at the same time. So I started doing that. And then I started getting really quote unquote depressed. And I would just have days where I was in the worst mood. And in my family, that's not common. Like our culture isn't to be moody and not talkative. We're very social, loving people. And I would just withdraw a lot. And I remember days I started cheerleading and getting into like a very socially popular crowd. I remember days where I would just withdraw, maybe as a middle schooler, and just cry. And we started cheerleading competitions, so our whole family would go. It would be a very communal event, and I would run to my mom's lap, and I would cry. And she was like, "What's wrong with you?" And I was like, "I don't know. I feel like somebody died." And I would always just feel that way. Like, I just felt like someone died. Like, imagine, right? Like, that's crazy. Nothing's even happening, and you're feeling like that in the middle of a cheerleading competition. So she didn't really know what to do with that. It's really odd to think about it, but I really just started to hate myself to the point where I would say really derogatory things to myself as a younger kid. I would write curse words in my closet. I would do just really weird things. And in high school, after losing my virginity, I got extremely promiscuous, extremely rebellious, and the eating disorder all on top of it. I got to this point, I remember this boyfriend broke up with me, and I was so distraught, and I thought it was a good idea to cut myself. So I did. And ever since that moment, I was like, this is amazing. This is amazing, because I felt something. Like I was able to connect with how I felt for the first time. But every time I would get angry, I would resort to self-harm. And it didn't even have to be a huge issue of anger. It could be my mom disciplining me for a proper reason. And I would run upstairs and I would cut and I would dig my fingers into my arm and I would get upset if I didn't bleed. I would just get so angry, I would claw myself into my thighs. And there was one significant moment that I remember. My mom got upset with me and she was a very like prim and proper kind of person. And so, and I think just in my brokenness, when she would come at me, it was like an even deeper dig than she even knew. And so she was just disciplining me on something. And I remember grabbing the largest knives I could find. And this was in high school at this time. And I ran upstairs to the bathroom. And I remember just hearing the knives, like the ching, ching. And I felt nothing. And I put my head down for a little bit. And I lifted my head. And all I saw was a countertop, like puddled of blood. And I was like, what did I just do? And I looked at my arm and it wasn't like the usual where it was like little cuts. It was like flesh. And I felt nothing. So I wrapped that up. I kept that a secret. My mom started putting me into therapy. I had a psychologist. I had a psychiatrist. I had a therapist. And while the sessions, I guess, were helpful to some degree, like, none of it changed the behavior. None of it changed what I was feeling. I just had the worst doctors that you could think of that would say things like, you're afraid to get your blood drawn, but you're not afraid to cut yourself. I felt so messed up. Like, I felt jacked up. Like, if I could just use those words. Coming from a super well-to-do, amazing family, it was like, what is wrong with me? Why am I like this? Like, you know, my sister's super successful. My brother's a UCLA graduate. What is wrong with me? We just kept trying to do that. I was being medicated all the way throughout high school. And then towards the end of high school, I said something really weird to my mom. And I said, I don't want to take medication anymore. I'm just going to go to church. And we went to church every Sunday. And I always had this severe connection to the reverence of God when I would go into the Catholic Church. Like, I liked the bowing. Like, people make fun of it. I liked it. Like, I liked getting on the ground and the bowing. I don't know what it was. I loved worship. I loved singing. But there was really no one telling me anything about a deeper connection with God. So I kind of left it at that. I got off the medication that I was on and I went to college. And I realized that I couldn't function by myself. I couldn't wake up in the morning. I had 9 a.m. classes. I couldn't, for the life of me, create a schedule. I look back now and it's like a blur. I had zero, like, self-control in my mind. And all I knew how to do was party and sleep around. So that's what I did. My brother was at UCLA and I was at LA State. And I was just trying to follow in these footsteps, but I couldn't even put one foot in front of the other. And I was failing my classes, and I ended up getting in a fight, and they sent me home. So I came home for the summer just to come back for a break. I decided I couldn't go back, that I wasn't stable enough to do it. So then I started getting really into cheerleading. We owned a really huge, very successful cheerleading gym. And this is kind of where life got better. I got into cheerleading, and I was extremely successful. It started to peak like around when I was 23, 24-ish. And because I was already in such excellent physical shape, I thought it would be a great idea to start bodybuilding. So I got into bikini bodybuilding and I soared in that. I excelled in that and I kind of became a fitness icon in my community. It was when Instagram kind of came out and I was kind of journaling and just sharing my journey. I was losing a lot of weight, getting in incredible shape, getting ready to compete. And I felt like finally I had the attention that I was looking for my whole life. And finally I was hitting this period of success. Like, finally something's clicking for me. I was excelling. I was at Sac State as a cheerleader and our home gym as a cheerleader, coaching teams, traveling nationwide, judging for one of the largest cheerleading companies. Life was like amazing. And I go to this competition and I get like 3rd out of 5. And that's incredible. But something in me just clicked. And it was like, that's not enough. This isn't good. You're terrible. And all of those thoughts just started pouring back in about how terrible I was. So at this point, I was 135 pounds when I first started, and I hit the stage at about maybe 100 pounds. And that's a lot for someone who's 5'1", and was already in good shape. So I remember when I went to celebrate with everybody after this competition, I ate and something told me, like, go to the bathroom now and vomit that all out. So I did. And I had some issues with that growing up, but it was like a monster at this stage. And so I realized if I could vomit, then I could compete, I could keep dieting, I could keep training, and then eat when I want to eat, and then vomit. Like, this is perfect. It works out. This is great. And so I kept doing that. And there would be days where I would have like an almond and a couple almonds and an apple. And I would go to classes, and then I would go to Sac State practice, and then I would go to the gym. And then the next day, I would go to Krispy Kreme's, Carl's Jr., Safeway, and get a bunch of food. And I would fill myself to the point where, like, you could feel like pressure in your neck. Like, I couldn't even breathe with how much food I would get in, to intentionally then vomit it all out. At this point, I noticed some really odd things starting to happen. Like, when I was driving to and from practices, I would fall asleep in my car. And I just thought I was tired, but it was like right away, I would just start falling asleep and like drifting. At one point, I was driving, and I don't even remember how I felt. All I remember is waking up and everything that was on the bottom of my car going to the top of my car. And I was like, I had no idea what was happening, and my truck was flipping off the freeway. And I then remember hitting the ground and skidding, and then it rolled back onto its wheels. I was just like, what just happened? And I took my seatbelt off and I ran to the side of the road. I think it was just adrenaline in my body. I ran to the side of the road, and someone pulled over, and he was like, are you okay? Who's in there? Who's in there? And I was like, no one. No one's in there. It's just me. And he's like, no. He was like convinced that someone was in there, to the point where I thought someone was in the car with me. And he was like, are you drunk? Are you on drugs? I'm like, no. And so he ran to my truck to look if anyone was in there. No one was in there. I go to the hospital. Everything's fine. Everything's good. I returned to one of my cheerleading practices that week, and my teammate said, we saw an accident on the side of the road, but we didn't think it was you because there were two people in the car. And I was like, it kind of hit me, and I was like, that's exactly what the guy said. So I look back now, and I'm like, God, that was you. But anyways, that was in the whole phase of just like what I was going through in life. Everything was just such a blur, but that was one thing I had to mention. So yeah, I was continuing cheerleading, doing great in that, had this eating disorder, but it was like I had it on lock. Like, I could do this. I could keep doing this. And then eventually we were at the peak of our cheerleading journey, and we were going to Worlds, which is the cheerleading Olympics. And at the same time, I was getting ready for my second bikini bodybuilding competition. So you can imagine thousands of people following your journey. You're sharing. You're at the top of the pinnacle of your life. And I remember going home from practices and just days and feeling so like empty and dead. After all the posting, after all the sharing, after all the incredible high, I was like dead. And so I started drinking myself to sleep. And I started taking like things to go to sleep, just to like numb myself out from that emptiness that I was feeling. And then suddenly something happened. I started to lose my gag reflex. And I panicked, because my whole career, everything that I was doing great at, relied on me being able to do what I was doing. And it got really hard for me to vomit, to the point where I was vomiting at least 4 hours a day. My eyes would be bloodshot. My jaw would be sore. My knuckles would be bloody. Yet, like, somehow no one knew what I was doing. And I would go and I would coach kids. I was still traveling, doing all of this. I remember at one point, I wanted to tell my mom that I wanted to recover from bulimia. I was like, I'm ready. I can't do this. Like, I think I'm going to kill myself if I keep doing this. And I remembered wanting to eat carrots, but a coach of mine had told me I couldn't have colored vegetables. So I started shaking every time I wanted to eat something outside of my meal plan. And I couldn't do it, but we were having hour-long practices, getting ready for Worlds. I go to my mom and I'm like, Mom, I cannot go to practice today. ready for Worlds. I go to my mom and I'm like, Mom, I cannot go to practice today. She's like, why? I was like, I want to eat carrots and I can't.

0: no sense of what was happening. So when I went to this practice, I went to my coach and I'm like, I love you, I love the team, but I can't do this. And I was the center top girl. Everything in the routine, the pyramids, all revolved around this one girl that fought for her position all this time. And I'm like, I'm done. I can't. I walk away. I'm done. And when I walked away, everybody was like, of course, really angry at me, really mad at me, didn't understand. But I felt betrayed because I was like, I'm dying. And no one cares. Like, everybody wants me to continue to be this fitness model, and I'm literally killing myself to do it. So I remember going home, and I'd be in my room, and I saw this light at the end of the tunnel. I didn't know what it was. I would just see a light at the end of the tunnel, and I felt like something in me saying, like, recover. Take your time to heal. Walk away from your, go, take, get in hiding and heal. So I would grab food, I would go in my room, I would eat it, I would sit in my bed, and I would rock back and forth like a crazy person and like shake because I couldn't handle this feeling of wanting to go vomit. I would put a blanket over my head, I would pop some Benadryl, and I'd go to bed. And I would do that almost every day, do what I had to do, and then do that. And I started gaining weight massively. Like, I went from 100 pounds to 150 pounds. I wasn't competing anymore, but I had to show up in the gym to coach kids and stuff. And it was probably the most humiliating and the most embarrassing part of my life, because everybody that I thought that was following me to cheer me on, I could kind of hear it in the whispers of the background, like, how disgusting. Like, she fell off the wagon is the frame that people would use. And little did they know I was fighting for my life. I remember having no friends at this point, because I walked away from everything. And I went onto YouTube at night, and I found this video by Isaiah Saldivar. And I had no idea what this guy was saying. I just couldn't stop watching. And he would like speak so fast that it would be like, and he would talk and he'd go, like, I think I was hearing, I was just like, what is happening? Like, what in the world is this guy talking about? And he said something, and he said, the Bible is alive. And I remembered this Bible that someone gave me for Christmas that was sitting on my shelf. And I was like, what do you mean the Bible's alive? And mind you, I was ready for, like, if there was a life outside of the one that I built, I wanted it. I was at the pinnacle. I was at the top of the top that anyone could have ever wanted. The fame, the success, the popularity, the looks. I was at the pinnacle of that, and I felt like hell. So I was like, if there is something out there that exists that's not this, and it's great because this guy's having the time of his life talking about it, I want that. So I started reading the Bible, and I opened up the book of Exodus. And I didn't really know at the time it was my Exodus, but I was reading about the Israelites, and I was like, why would they go back? Like, I was so into it. I was like, oh my gosh, the Bible's alive. Like, I was just on this high. And so I threw away my makeup. I was throwing away like everything. And I was like, I'm going to give everything away for like this life. Like, this Christian life looked so appealing to me because it had nothing to do with what I was doing. I got a couple of invitations to come to this church where this guy was at. Little did I know, he was down the street from where I lived. I go to the church, and mind you, like, I was raised Catholic, right? So I walk in and I'm like, I know this Jesus thing. Like, I know Jesus, you know? And I walk in, and I truly was sincerely grateful to be in a place that I thought I wasn't going to be judged. I thought that Christians like didn't wear makeup. I thought that they wore dresses and bonnets and were just very strange, peculiar people. And I was so excited because I was severely overweight. I was at the low of my lows, and I was an embarrassment to the fitness society in my eyes and to the whole society, to the cheerleading society. Like, everything they built me up to be, I was not. And so I walked into this place, and I'm like, great. Like, it's going to be great. They can't judge me. Like, this is awesome. Like, they're not going to be beautiful. They're just going to be normal people. And I walk in, and it is not what I expect. It's a bunch of young people on fire, shouting, yelling. And I'm like, what are they yelling about? Where is Jesus on the cross? Like, I was so confused, but I was trying to play it cool. Like, I know what I'm doing here. Like, this is church. I know what to do. So I'm sitting in a chair, and I wanted someone so badly to just point at me and be like, you are hurting inside. You are dying. You are throwing up your food. And you were like, I just wanted someone to expose me, but no one did. And I remember the preacher at the altar, and he just kept saying for 20 minutes, come to the altar, come to the altar, tonight's your night, come to the altar. And in the Catholic Church, we never went to the altar to respond to anything. So I wasn't quite sure what it was, but he just kept telling us to do it. So I was like, I either walk out of here or I go to that altar. So I went to the altar and I just start crying. Like, I don't even know what I'm crying about, but I just start crying, probably just because I'm so shattered at this moment, and I finally get to cry in a public place because everybody else is crying. So I'm crying, and this beautiful girl that smells so good with like this long, luscious hair comes up to me, and she's like, can I pray for you? And I'm like, no, this isn't what it's supposed to be like. Like, she's not supposed to be beautiful. And she just like lays her hands on me, and she's like, I feel like you have a story for women. I feel like you're going to talk to thousands of women one day and share your story. And mind you, at this time, I was still vomiting. I was still struggling. I even got a tattoo on my wrist that says fighter with the eating disorder symbol because I was so set on recovering. I was like, I'm going to do this. But I couldn't do it. As much as I wanted to stop, I couldn't stop. I would do the whole thing I told you. I would eat, I would shake, I would take the pill, but then I would still eventually, like, sometimes be out in a restaurant, eat, and I couldn't function, so I would run to a public restaurant, and mind you, their bathrooms are not very clean, and I was like, I don't care, I gotta do what I gotta do, and I would do it. So for her to be telling me this, I'm like, either somebody in here knows who I am, and they're like, that poor fat girl that lost it all, go pray for her. Or God was really talking to her. I chose to believe it was God. And I kept coming back, and I kept coming back, and I kept coming back, and my life was a mess. But I was still really good at like masking things. Kept coming back to that altar. I don't even know what was happening to me. No one was even having to say anything to me, but things were happening to me. I remember one of the last times that I really did myself in with vomiting. I couldn't vomit, and I was trying to put anything down my throat to do it. Anything, any object I could to put down my throat, and it wouldn't happen. I tried all the tricks, it wouldn't happen. So I go out to my hallway, and I'm exhausted. And I was like, God, Jesus, Mary, like, I was desperate. And I was like, if you take this from me, I will walk away from everything. Like, I will never go back to bodybuilding. I will never go back to cheerleading. I will never look back. And I didn't know that he heard me. I just remember being desperate. And after that, and going to this church and just walking it out, I started realizing people would testify at the altar. And I started realizing hearing voices in your head isn't normal. I started realizing, like, hating yourself isn't normal. Like, and all these things started flashing back in my mind of my childhood. And I'm like, cutting yourself isn't normal. Punching yourself in the face isn't normal. Like, looking in the mirror, hearing you're effing disgusting isn't normal. Like, as I was in the church and they were testifying, I started realizing things in my life weren't normal because that was my normal for so long. So I was like, hold on a minute. Like, there's something to this thing. Like, this isn't just like, I'm going to get Jesus and be a better person and not wear makeup and like escape from the life that I had. But like, God's going to take this stuff. He's going to take all of this crap that I thought was normal. Like, all of this in my mind, all of this dysfunction. It's not something that I'm going to have to just be like Jesus and this. Like, it's going to go. Like, this isn't like the way they would talk about it. I'm like, there's freedom for me. So I kept walking it out. They asked me to lead worship. And I was like, me? Like, y'all know what you're asking for? Like, I don't think you really know, like, what I've been into, what I've done, who I've done, where I've done it. I was floored that they would even ask me. And I remember talking to my pastor. His name was Nino. We call him Nino. And I remember talking to him just kind of about the insecurities about it. And he said something to me. He said, Mija, I didn't put you up there. The Lord did. And I was like, okay, like, the Lord knows everything that I'm struggling with and everything that I'm going through, and he would put me up there. And I think that's where the fear of God came over me. And I think that that's where the true relationship with Jesus started, because I realized that I couldn't build another kingdom inside the church. Like my whole life, I was trying to build a life and build a kingdom and get it right. But then when I came into this place, it was like, I didn't have to do that anymore. Like it was all about Jesus. And I was so relieved. I was like, thank you that it's not about me. I was unlearning a lot of things from Catholicism. I was unlearning that Jesus was far. I was unlearning that, yes, he's holy and he's sacred and there's reverence, but he's near and he's tangible and he's good. And so I started building this relationship with him, really just modeling a lot of the things that I saw in the church. Like when I would see people talk about him, I was like, that's him. Like, I want to know him. That's the one. And as I kept doing this, I started realizing, like, I remember greeting in the church. They asked me to greet as well. And I remember the first time I greeted, when people would walk in, I would hear voices. I would hear, like, they hate you. You don't belong here. Like, overwhelming. Like, I was in the church. I was walking this out. I was reading my Bible. I was doing all the things. And I would feel this overwhelming sense of, like, you don't belong here. I remember asking the Lord, I was like, Jesus, is it always going to be this way? Like, am I going to be in this place? Am I going to always hear voices? Then I remember one time, I promise it's going to connect. I went shopping one time for the first time in like a year and a half, maybe. And I put on a shirt and I looked in the mirror and I was like, oh, I like this color. And I started bawling because for the first time, I didn't hear "you're effing disgusting." When I looked in the mirror, it was a trip. I was like waiting for it. I was like, and I didn't hear anything. I was like, oh, I like these jeans. Oh, I like this. And it was like a five-year-old saying those things out loud, like, this is a pretty color. And I know that sounds so trivial. That sounds so trivial. But it was huge for me getting to go to church. And I started believing these people love me. And I stopped hearing the voices of like, you're disgusting. You're this, you're that, to the point where I would like wait to hear it. And they were gone, like completely gone. And I was kind of waiting for my personality to do that weird thing where seasonally it would shift. And all of a sudden I'd get depressed. Like that was just kind of the cycle. So as I was walking out my faith, I was like waiting for those things to return. And they never did. And I was like, huh, okay. You know, but I was walking out biblical things and I was, you know, that kind of stuff. But I do want to share this. I started sharing the gospel. And I started talking about Jesus to people and my hands would get ice cold and my jaw would start to jitter. And I was like, yo, like, does this happen to other people? And I remember at the time, my pastor was Isaiah Saldivar, the guy I found on the video. And I remember him saying like, my hands get warm when I pray. And I was like, my hands do not get warm when I pray. Like my hands are freezing ice cold. And I just thought it was really weird. And I remembered in a family gathering, our church was kind of small, knit, tight-knit, core people. We're all gathering and this guy was talking about a deliverance that he did, right? We're Christians, we're talking about Christian things. And he was like, get out in the name of Jesus. And I remember getting extremely uncomfortable. Like, I've seen demons manifest, all that kind of stuff. But when he was saying it, I was getting really uncomfortable and I was like, whoa. And I heard a voice, like I used to hear a voice. And it said, move your body like this. Sit up like this. And it started telling me how to move and sit. And it reminded me of when I got really drunk in the club and I'd look in the mirror and I'd have to like smack my face and be like, okay, girl, you got this. You got like that same like drunken feeling was what I was feeling when he was saying that. And I was like, okay, like that's just really weird. And then sometimes I would lead worship and it would be amazing. And I would feel like just so victorious. And then sometimes I would lead worship and I would feel so far from God. So far, like something was seriously up and I had to like worship through it. And I was like, I hope no one else notices that I'm doing this. Like, I hope people can't hear what I'm feeling. And a girl came up to me and she was like, and she's really close to me. And she was like, sometimes you're like really on. And then sometimes it feels like you're off. So I was like, okay, something's wrong. Like people are feeling this. So I go to this is the part I kind of want to share. And this is like the kind of close up of like my testimony. Because I'm on fire for God. I'm walking this out. Now all of a sudden some weird things are happening to me. I go to this girl that I'm really close to. And I meant to ask her, like, why do I feel this way? Like, is this normal for your jaw to jitter and your hands to get cold? Like, does that happen to you? So I wanted to ask her. And she was like, can I pray for you? Like, is it okay if I pray for you? And I was like, yeah, sure. And we were sisters. We're tight. So she takes me upstairs to, like, I was at her house. She goes upstairs to pray. She lays her hands on my head, like super gently, and she's like, just start speaking in tongues. And I close my eyes and I see a wolf in the right side of my vision. And I'm like, I see a wolf. And she's like, okay, okay. And she keeps praying. And then she's like, are you sure you're Filipino? And I'm like, what? Yes, yes. She's like, you're full Filipino. I'm like, yes, this is so weird. And she's like, okay, because I see a Chinese dragon. And I was like, oh, my dad's Chinese. Like, that's weird. And she's like, okay. And she starts praying. And mind you, remember, I lost my gag reflex. She just starts praying, and I don't even remember what she was praying. And I start to feel something go from my belly to my throat, and I start, like, coughing like I'm gagging to throw up. And at this point, Eric, I'm blown away because I'm like, I don't have a gag reflex. I can't throw up. And I start vomiting. And it ends up being a 3-hour long deliverance. And she's calling up things from my childhood. She's calling up things that I don't even remember because of the trauma, like my memories were just slaughtered. And she calls up things about the molestation. And mind you, I know I opened talking about that, but I hadn't talked about it ever since it happened. Maybe once to a friend. And this would be the second time. And so how would she know that? And so she starts calling up all this stuff and starts coming out, and I'm vomiting and I'm crying because I'm vomiting, because I'm like, this is a miracle. And it was so beautiful. She knows my testimony, and she was crying. Her daughter that was in the room, she was crying because I was getting so much freedom and so much brokenness from childhood. The stuff I never talked about was coming up, and like these things were just leaving me. And I remember towards the end of it, she was calling something up and I was manifesting. And I was like feeling like jittery and like, you know, when you feel like you're freezing and your body's just shivering, like that's what my body kept doing, like shivering and moving all over the place. And she gently takes this like Bible that's about this thick, super tiny, and she places it really gently, like very gently on my back. And all of a sudden, I remember hearing it, but I didn't feel it, like the pain. And I'm hearing like, ow, ow, ow. And I'm melting to the carpet. I'm melting to the floor. And I remember what she put on me felt like 1,000 pounds. Like I couldn't even have the capacity to like push my body against it. Like nothing. It put me flat to the ground. The rest of the deliverance happened on the ground. Things left. It was amazing. But I really wanted to share that part because it was a pivotal moment for me, because I remember after that deliverance, I was like, God, I might not understand everything in your word, but I cannot deny the power that that thing had. Everything that you say to me now, it's done. It's it. It's truth, and that's it. Because I got completely set free. I got set free from those things. But just remembering Eric, like that moment, it felt like, and I say, it felt like gold. Like, you know, those like chunks of gold that look like that. They're like those chunks of gold. It felt like that was touching me. And like, I literally lost all power, like my flesh, everything. I couldn't. And so now, like, you know, when I see things in the Bible, I'm telling you, I'm like, I don't know, but it's true. Like, I don't know, but Jesus is Lord, you know? And so when I go through those experiences and I go through times of trials and I go through times of where I can't really quite wrap my head around it, like, God, how is this possible? And I have all these questions, I'm brought back to that moment where I was slithering on the ground, and in the name of Jesus, those things were coming up and out. It's like, I cannot deny the power of God. I cannot deny the one who delivered me. Like, you want to ask me how my life is now? Like, I would have never, I'm living a dream. Like, I would have never imagined the life I'm living now could have been for me if you were to tell me that. Like, when I was in the thick of everything, like, you'd be leading worship, you'd be sharing your testimony, you'd be setting people free, you'd be in deliverances, casting out demons. Like, what? What? Like, you mean to tell me this thing that was after me, whatever caused that accident when I flipped my truck, whatever caused me to cut myself and didn't feel anything, whatever had me punching myself square in the face, like, you mean to tell me that I have power in Jesus over all of that? And no one has to live that way? Oh, I'm giving my life to this thing. And so here I am. And that's kind of my testimony.
1: I want to take a time here, and I want to really make it plain for people who are watching, who maybe are having even a hard time just understanding everything that you're saying. At some point, you said the voices were gone, right? And through your testimony, we're seeing that there is levels of freedom and deliverance that was happening, yeah. right? Now, for yeah. those people who are watching right now, who are suffering, let's say even just hearing those voices in their head, those condemning voices, and they're like, well, I'm going to churches, I'm still hearing them. How can I get rid of these voices? What can I do? What can you tell those men, those women,
0: yeah.
1: kid, older people, whoever they are, what can you yeah. tell them?
0: Read the Bible out loud, violently. The person that was discipling me, she would hold my head like intimacy and put her head to mine. And I'm not saying have someone do this to you. I'm just saying like this was powerful. And she would speak the scriptures over me, over my mind. Like she would see it on my countenance when I would come in to like, it wasn't a small group, but we would gather for prayer like once a week. And she would just see that countenance change. Like maybe I was hearing those things, you know? And she would speak the scripture over me. I would say, speak the scripture over yourself. I would say, look in the mirror, in your eyes, and speak the word. Because the word of God has undeniable power. Undeniable power. I didn't need to understand. I didn't need to wrap my head around it theologically. I needed the power. And so I would, yeah, speak the word of God over yourself. And get into a church community where the language is Jesus. Because you start to discern, you know, what is God and what isn't God. When you start getting yourself around the language of the Lord, people that are praying, people that are speaking, that are lifting you up. Because I was in this realm of negativity and it was almost like a breeding ground for the devil to say things and me believe them. But then when I got around a spirit-filled community where it was encouragement and it was life and it was the word of God was being preached and I was reading it in my own time, when I would hear that sneak, I was like, uh-uh, nope, that ain't the Lord and that ain't me. Like, and I think that a huge part of it that I sincerely believe is going to be powerful is learning to say that's not my voice. That when you hear those voices, you hate yourself, you're effing disgusting. I mean, the things are derogatory. You don't think those things about yourself. When you're 5 years old, imagine what your five-year-old would say to yourself, right? You want the best for yourself when you're little. You want to have the best friends. When you walk into school, if you didn't have like a broken childhood, you were like excited. You were like, oh, I can't wait. Like, this is going to be fun. That's normal mind as you get older. So if you're having that like, you don't belong here, isolation, all of that. It's really powerful to say, those are not my thoughts. That is not, nope, and that's not the Lord's thoughts. And so that's where I would start. And I'm obviously now, Eric, I still can get that thought sideswiped, right? Like a sideswipe. And I'm like, I bind that in the name of Jesus. And I tell you to leave. I tell you to go. And it goes. Yeah. But I mean, I would also definitely, if people are struggling with that and they think it's them, the number one thing that is really powerful, Eric, is coming out of agreement with the fact that you think it's your thoughts. That's just powerful. God's going to move through that when you start saying it. And you're going to feel it. And you're going to start knowing, like, these aren't my thoughts.
1: Marcella, who is Jesus to you?
0: Wow. Everything. Everything. He's my breath giver. He's my rest. He's my peace. He's my joy. He's my freedom. Everything. Everything good, he is. Everything. It's Jesus. I see him in everything. And if I were to say on a simple terms, like, he's my best friend. He's my dad. He protects me. And I do want to share this. When I went into the healing portion for the molestation, there was a portion of talking it out with somebody where I closed my eyes and imagined my childhood. And I started getting glimpses of things that I'd never remembered. Like, I remembered the dirt in our backyard. I remembered these little pieces of grass that came out of the ground. Like, I was seeing details. I remembered this red swing that I would swing on by myself. And I was like, what is that? And I realized, like, the Holy Spirit was like, those were my memories. I was there. And I realized in the molestation, God was not okay with it. He was not okay with what happened to me. And that was healing for me.
1: Marcella, do you have any last words for people who are watching your testimony right now, wherever they are?
0: I don't want to ever make people think that I'm like categorizing them, but if you're resonating with what I've walked through and what has happened in my life, and you're sitting in the pews on Sunday, and that's all you're getting is just like a word, and you're feeling no breakthrough in your life, and you're just walking in darkness and hidden stuff, I want to tell them that there's more. I want to tell them that there is power, like overwhelming power in Jesus. And there's, if all you're getting is like a life of bondage and Jesus, I want you to know there's more. I want you to know that there's freedom. I want you to know that Jesus is alive and that he has the power to set us free, to literally like deliver us from all of these things. Like, I want you to know that there is hope. And I want you to know that, no, that's not normal. Like, the world might try to tell you suicide's normal. The world might try to tell you that is not normal. And there's freedom in Christ, and there's power in Jesus. Like, I know I'm like, I get pumped up about it, because I'm like, I look at people and I'm like, do you not know? Like, we have a Savior who wants to deliver us and fill us with power so that we can go and preach the gospel with power and see people not only believe in Jesus, but be set free and walk a victorious, Spirit-filled, powerful life. That is just it. If you resonate with this at all, God has that for you. He's no respecter of persons. If he did it in my life, he's going to do it in yours.

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God, thank you for taking us higher. 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I don't know who you are today. I feel something special happening.

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You've been better than good to me. I don't even do. Some of us are in a mess. Watch this. Some of you are in some crazy stuff. But if the truth really be told, it really deserves to be worse than what it is. Even in this, you still.

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Tell them to me, every voice say, to me. Come on, clap those hands and praise Jesus in this room. I said, clap those hands and praise Jesus in this room. I need about 1,000 people who know that he's been better than good to you. Come on, just 1,000, a few, maybe more than 1,000. Just somebody who understands that he's been better.

0: What I love about the story with the woman with the issue of blood, Jesus wasn't even there for her initially. He was on his way to hear Jairus' daughter.
1: Yeah.
0: And at the right time,

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1 Corinthians chapter 10, verses 12 through 13 says, "So if you think you are standing firm, be careful that you don't fall. No temptation has overtaken you except what is common to mankind. And God is faithful. He will not let you be tempted beyond what you can bear. But when you are tempted, He will also provide a way out so that you can endure it." One of the dangers that lurks in the background for every believer is the element of backsliding. Backsliding is a silent process that takes place, and one needs to be on alert always to avoid this happening. Indeed, it is true we are sustained by grace, but the Bible tells us to be careful lest we still think we are still in good standing and fellowship with God. Sometimes you are left doing all the rituals, but the glory of God is departed. As a minister, I have seen church leaders backslide but are still in office. For example, living in adultery and still arguing and denying that they need to repent and be right with God. Many serving in the church are caught in this deception. Assistant pastors, church elders, church deacons, ordinary saints, just to name a few. Lord, have mercy upon us. Lord, have mercy upon us lest we fall. We know that your grace is sufficient to keep us from falling, but your word tells us to be careful lest it happens to us. Because you are holy and righteous, the God of integrity in the scripture tells us that, according to Acts chapter 10, verse 34, God is no respecter of persons. Your integrity is highlighted in the following scenarios. True to your word, you are no respecter of persons. The Bible gives us the chosen race, children of God in the wilderness, as an example of backsliding. Let us look in scripture what they did and did not do. The scripture warns us in 1 Corinthians chapter 10, verse 6, "Now these things occurred as examples to keep us from setting our hearts on evil things as they did." 1 Corinthians chapter 10, verse 7 says, "Don't degrade yourselves by worshiping anything less than the living God as some of them did. Remember, it is written, 'The people sat down to eat and drink and then rose up and dance and play.'" What did they do? Let us find out. Here's the narration from Exodus 32. When the people realized Moses was taking a long time to return from his trek up the mountain, they got together and approached Aaron. So everyone took out their gold earrings and handed them over to Aaron. He collected the gold they brought and used a tool to fashion an idol in the shape of a calf. When the people saw the calf Aaron made, they were elated. When Aaron saw how the people responded, he built an altar in front of the golden calf. The narration is clear that we are backslidden when we worship something else. Once you and I begin to have no time for God, we are backslidden in our own way. Let us take heed or pay special attention. It may not be a golden calf indicated above, but let it be known that one's golden calf may be a car or cars, a house or houses, a man or woman. You heard me right. God wants to be the first, the primary, not the secondary thing. Money, in search of money. We may not have mentioned the thing that is taking center before the Lord, but your spirit bears witness as you listen or watch this video. Sports, sports, sports. Lord, have mercy upon us. Lord, have mercy upon us lest we fall. We know that your grace is sufficient to keep us from falling, but your word tells us to be careful lest it happens to us. 1 Corinthians chapter 10, verse 8 says, "We must be careful not to engage in sexual sins as some of them did. In one day, 23,000 died because of sin." What did they do? Let us find out. Numbers chapter 25, verses 1 through 3 says, "Now it happened that while God's children were biding its time at Shittim, on the edge of the wilderness near Jericho, some of the men got mixed up with Moabite women. They got friendly and had sexual relations. The Moabites invited these men to participate in Moabite religious rituals and worship of their gods. And God's people bound themselves to the deity Baal of Peor, which made the Eternal One furious at his people." Lord, have mercy upon me. Lord, have mercy upon us, lest we fall. We know that your grace is sufficient to keep us from falling, but your word tells us to be careful lest it happens to us. 1 Corinthians chapter 10, verse 9 says, "Nor let us tempt Christ, as some of them also tempted, and were destroyed by serpents." What did they do? Let us find out.
Exodus chapter 17, verse 2 says, "Once again the people complained to Moses, 'Give us water to drink, we're thirsty.' 'Why do you aim your complaints at me? Why are you testing the Eternal One?' But the people were so thirsty for water, they complained to Moses and levied accusations against him. 'Why did you lead us out of Egypt? Was it to kill all of us, our children and livestock included, with this thirst?' Moses had had enough of their complaints, so he cried out to the Eternal One, 'What am I supposed to do with these people and their relentless complaining? They are on the verge of stoning me.' God, speaking, said to Moses, 'Here's what I want you to do. Go on ahead of the people and take some of the elders of Israel with you. Also, be sure to bring your shepherd's staff, the one with which you struck the Nile. I will be there when you arrive, standing at the rock of Horeb. I want you to strike the rock with your staff, and when you do, water will flow out of it so that everyone will have enough to drink.'" Brothers and sisters, let us not tempt Christ through our murmurings, lest we backslide. You and I have to desist from complaining or murmuring. Let us desist from the temptation of doubting God's presence in our lives. When we cannot find what we want to let us not

0: level accusations against God, we set ourselves to fall. Lord, have mercy upon me. Lord, have mercy upon us, lest we fall. We know that your grace is sufficient to keep us from falling, but your word tells us to be careful, lest it happens to us.
1: The prophet Habakkuk said that God's eyes are too pure to behold sin. God can never compromise his standard of holiness. Sin stands between the sinner and the loving God. Why will a person call God and yet not receive a response? It is the problem of sin. There is no doubt that the hands of God are not too short, that they cannot save. However, people still perish. It is true that God is not dull of hearing, yet many people's calls are disregarded by him. The reason for all of these is that sin separates us from God. We limit the greatness of God when we begin to commit sins that will not allow him to prove his awesomeness in our lives. Oswald Smith once said that it is either the Bible takes you from sinning, or sin will stop you from studying it. Sinners will always be known to live their lives in isolation from God. No one will ever be bold to read and to study the Bible, or to come to the presence of God with filthiness. Sin has a way of separating us from God. It is not the judgment of sin that separates a man from God. It is sin itself. Remember that God had not yet pronounced judgment against the sin of Adam and Eve before they hid themselves from his presence. Sin isolates us from divine presence. The effect of sin will be more grievous if after we have given our lives to Christ, we choose to sin willfully. Do you ever wish to enjoy a sweet fellowship with the Holy Spirit? Do you want to live close to the heart of God? Once you remove the barrier of sin, your access to God cannot be denied. You may find it hard to believe this, but that's just the truth. He loves you and wants to associate closely with you.
2: Just as God kept forgiving the people of Israel despite their backsliding, he also is willing to forgive us. Unlike the real world, God has unlimited forgiveness cards to give away. All we have to do is ask for them. If we say that we have no sin, we deceive ourselves, and the truth is not in us. If we confess our sins, he is faithful and just to forgive us our sins and to cleanse us from all unrighteousness. 1 John 1, 8-9. For God so loved the world that he gave his only begotten Son, that whosoever believeth in him should not perish, but have everlasting life. For God sent not his Son into the world to condemn the world, but that the world through him might be saved. He that believeth on him is not condemned, but he that believeth not is condemned already, because he hath not believed in the name of the only begotten Son of God. John 3:16-18.

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2: I was born in a family of 11 children. One mother, one father, 11 children. I am number 6, right in the middle. I was born in an island 7 miles wide where I still live, but I was born in the poorest village on the island. It's called Bainstown, named after a person. I was born in a wooden house on 4 big rocks to keep this wooden house from being on the ground so that the roaches and the rats wouldn't get in. Well, they got in. This wooden house had 2 bedrooms and another room that served as kitchen, dining room, and sitting room all in one. It was made out of clapboard, they call it in the Bahamas, which was your low-income batted house that you had to keep patching up. One bedroom was for my mother and father. The other bedroom was for my 7 sisters. So there were no more bedrooms. So myself and my 3 brothers had to sleep on the wooden floor on these mats.

0: that we got from our mother and father. We would cover ourselves with dirty sheets that would be washed every weekend. And we were bitten by rats, and roaches crawled over our bodies, and mosquitoes were our best friends. We would wake up with roaches all over our bodies. I remember many times we couldn't sleep because of the mosquitoes. And we lived that way, but we were very happy because we didn't know we were poor. Everybody else was poor. There was no comparison. And I remember my mother and father telling us that we must learn the Bible no matter how difficult life became. And they would teach us from this book about God and about Jesus Christ and about his sacrifice for us. And as kids, we grew up with those conditions. And as you grow older, you begin to question, why are we poor? Because you begin to see other people's lifestyles. And I remember crying out to God one time at age 13. I said, if you exist, you got to speak to me and explain this to me. And it was at age 13 that my life was transformed. Because that night at 3 a.m. outside on the dirt ground under the stars in the Bahamas, with tears running down my face, I asked God to explain to me why we were poor. His answer was simple. He says, because of your mind. That began a journey for me. I surrendered my life to God that night at age 13. I never went back. At age 14, I wrote on paper everything I wanted to be and to do. Today, I am doing those things. And something happened between sleeping on the floor and flying my own jet today. Now, what happened is I had a mental transformation. Nothing changes until your mind changes. You can change your clothes and still have the whole mind. You can change your location and still have the old mind. You can change your house and still have the old mind. Nothing changes until your mind changes. And during that journey as a young man, I began to read the Bible at age 14. Ladies and gentlemen, I'm serious about this. I read this book at age 14. I read through the entire book, and I didn't understand nothing. Because the Bible is a very complicated book. And also, I read it in the King James Version, which is even worse. But I read it because I wanted to know what God said to man. When I was 15 years old, I read the Bible again, completely through. And I began to understand it. By age 16, I began to memorize big chunks of this book. And my school lessons went from F to A. I became an A student because of this book. I graduated top of my school in high school because of this book. It taught me that nothing was impossible. So my whole life was changed because I fed myself new information from that book, which changed my concept of me. And I discovered things like this. The greatest tragedy in life is not death. Some people think that when someone dies, that's the worst thing that can happen to you. That's not true. I discovered that the greatest tragedy in life is not death, but it's life without a purpose. It is more tragic to be alive and not know why than to be dead and not know life. Because when you are alive, you got to explain what you're doing with your hours, with your minutes, with your energy, with your talents, with your time. You got to explain, why am I here and what did I do last week with my life? Most people are living as an experiment. I discovered that there are 5 questions that everybody must answer to become successful. I discovered these when I was 15 years old. Write them down. The first question every human must answer to become successful are these questions. And every one of you in this room got to deal with these questions. Question number one, who am I? It's a tough question. And some of you think you've answered it, but it's not an easy question to answer. Normally when I ask people who you are, they tell me what they do. I didn't ask you what you did. I ask people, who are you? They say, I'm a nurse. I didn't ask you what you did. I want to know, who are you? How do you identify yourself? You shouldn't confuse yourself with your career. Your career is temporary. That means when you lose your job, then you lose your life. Who are you? Second question you must answer is, where am I from? Very important question. It's a tough question. As a matter of fact, humans have been trying to answer these questions for over 2,000-3,000 years. Today, they have been even attempting to say that you are from monkeys. They talk about evolution. They talk about man starting as a slime that became a salamander, that became a tadpole, that developed into a frog, which became eventually an ape man, that became a human. Well, I don't know about you, but I ain't no ape, and I ain't no tadpole. But they try to explain that you came from some big bang that caused some genetic coding in the slime, in the abyss of 6 billion years ago, all this stuff they talk about. They're trying to explain where you're from. You see, until you know where you're from, you don't know who you are. What is your source? Where did you come from? It's a very important question. And the third question I had to answer and grapple with is, why am I here? That's a tough question. Why were you born? Why were you conceived? Why are you on this planet right now? Why did you come to Earth? These are tough questions. And the person sitting behind you have not yet answered that question. Because it's a hard question. We don't even like to think about it. Why am I here? We ask that question silently. We don't talk about it publicly much. Because we are afraid we don't know the answer. Why were you born? I mean, they said when a man has sex with a woman and he releases semen into a woman, scientists have proven that over 600 million sperms rush toward the egg. And only one makes it. And guess who that was? And my question is, why did 599 million sperms die so that you could live to come to this planet? Was there a reason why the divine creator chose that specific sperm for you to come at this time? Why did you come here? It's a tough question. You didn't come here just to make a living and pay bills and then die. You didn't come just to make a living. You came here to make a difference. You came to deliver something that we're supposed to have. We got to find out what that is. You're not a mistake. You are not a biological accident. So why did you come here? It's a tough question. The fourth question everybody must answer is, what can I do? What is my true ability? And this is a tough question because most of the people in this church sitting here today are living below their true potential. You don't know what you're capable of. Why? Because we have accepted other people's opinions of our own ability. We've allowed people and culture and society tell us what we can and cannot do. I was a victim of that years ago. I had to be delivered from people. Even living in this city, this town right here, could be your greatest curse. Because there are certain things they don't expect you to do in this town. They tell you how far you can go, what you cannot do, what's never been done, and you better don't upset the boat and don't achieve that here, and you can't do that here. They muffle your true ability. What can you do is the question. It's a tough question. And the fifth question, write it down, everyone must answer, is where am I going? This one has to do with your destiny. Where are you going in your life? Where will you be in the next 10 years? What do you see for the next 50 years of your life? What do you want to do with yourself in the next 40 years? What do you see in your life as your future destiny? What's your hope to become and to do in your life? Or are you simply waiting for the next paycheck? Is your life as short as the next bill you pay? Is there a sense of destiny in your life? God sent me here to talk to you, to let you know that you are not just here as a passing fantasy. You came to this planet because something that you need to do is still undone. Tell your neighbor, I am loaded. Say it again, I am loaded. Say it again, I am loaded. He'll be okay. Just keep looking at me, please. Write this down, please. Very important. You were created to live life with meaning and purpose. You are not a mistake. As a matter of fact, until you discover your personal reason for living, you will never be fulfilled. You were born, sir, to do something important in this world. That's why I am convinced that all of us were created for a purpose, equipped with potential, and designed for a destiny. I am convinced that you are loaded with stuff that we haven't seen yet, and is trapped under your fear of people. As a matter of fact, some of your greatest graveyards are your jobs. Nothing can bury you faster than a career that you're trapped in. You were born to do something that the world needs. And that's why until you discover your purpose, you can never maximize your potential. I'm going to explain that to you in a few minutes before we go. Your purpose, madam, is the most important thing for you to discover. Because when you find your purpose, you automatically find your potential. And when you find your purpose and potential, you become unstoppable. No human opinion can touch you when you discover your purpose in life. Oh, I'm about to shout all by myself. This is why you and I had to meet tonight. I had to fly all day from my country to come here because God is saying, I'm going to fix you this year. I'm going to break free this year. I'm going to open you up this year. This year you are going to launch into things you never thought you could do. This year is your year of breaking out. Say breaking out. Say it loud. As we drove here from the airport to the town this afternoon, I saw something that always stirs me. And it makes me ask a question I asked when I was 17 years old. I asked this question: what is the wealthiest spot on planet Earth? Where is the greatest wealth on Earth? And someone says, well, maybe it is the gold mines of South America, or it's the diamond mines of South Africa, or the oil fields of Iran, Iraq, and Kuwait, or maybe it is the silver mines of Peru, or maybe it's the oceans of the Caribbean with all that seafood. What is the wealthiest spot on Earth? I found it. The wealthiest spot on Earth is right here in Marion. I saw it today. The wealthiest spot on Earth looks just like this. It's the cemetery. Why is the cemetery the wealthiest spot on Earth? Do you know why? Because buried in the cemetery are books that were never written. In the graveyard, we've got paintings that were never painted. Buried in the cemetery right here in Marion is music that no one has ever heard, because people died with music in their minds. What a tragedy. The graveyard is filled with businesses that never opened. Some of you had a business idea for the last 20 years and you are still employed, because you wouldn't step out and believe God with that idea. And the cemetery is going to take that business from us. The graveyard is filled with ideas that never became reality. The graveyard is filled with visions that died as nightmares and dreams. We got plans that were never executed. The graveyard is filled with awesome, powerful treasure no one has ever used. As a matter of fact, that is why I came here. Because I had to come. I came here because of the cemetery. I came here because I knew sitting in your chair right now tonight would be a person who is the candidate to add to the wealth of the cemetery. You are about to make the cemetery even more wealthy. Why? Because trapped in you is a book that you're procrastinating on. Inside of you is an idea that you still refuse to pursue. Inside of you is music that you never wrote, poetry you never wrote. How come the cemetery is going to take from us again? I have come to make sure the cemetery doesn't get anything from you. I really came here to Marion, South Carolina, to make sure that you die empty. Yeah. You came to earth to go back to God empty. I came here to make sure that the graveyard gets nothing but an empty carcass. I came here to make sure that when you die, you will die like Jesus Christ, who says, "It is finished." Listen to me. He didn't die old. He was 33 years old when he died. That's young. But to him, he was finished. That means you ain't supposed to die old. You're supposed to die finished. But you can't finish if you don't know where to start. Life is not measured by how old you are. It's measured by how much you got left. You're supposed to die like the Apostle Paul. Paul says, "I have finished my course. I have kept the faith. I have been poured out like a drink offering. There's nothing else left," he says. "I am now ready to die." You should die not because you're sick and old, but because you ain't got nothing left to do. Give God a hand for dying empty. The graveyard is filled with wealth. This is why God sent me here, because you are getting closer to the graveyard and you are still loaded. I wonder, what do you call this wealth in the cemetery? Well, I found out what it is. Write it down. The wealth in the cemetery is called potential. What is it called? Potential. Say it loud. Potential. One more time. Potential. Say it louder. Potential. This word is very important to God. Everybody say potential again. Potential. This word is intimate with God. And we don't understand the word. We've missed it. What changed my life from sleeping on the floor to running a multi-million dollar organization around the world today in 89 countries is because I discovered this one word. When I discovered it, everything changed. Hallelujah. I'm about to give you my secret. Everybody say potential. Potential. The graveyard is packed with potential. What is potential? Write this down. First of all, potential is dormant ability. Dormant ability. Secondly, potential is untapped power. Untapped power. Thirdly, potential is hidden strength. Strength that is hidden away. Fourthly, potential is reserved energy, like the car battery. In your car is a whole lot of power in that battery, but it is hidden away. It is dormant. It is buried. In other words, potential is kept capacity. When your capacity is being kept and no one lets it out. Potential is unused success. Potential is also unleashed talent. Why is this choir still singing other people's songs when you can write your own songs for other people to sing? There is music in this choir, trapped inside of you. Will the graveyard get that? Marvin Sapp is not the only one that can write a song. You can write a song. You can produce music. You can change the world with your music. But you got to understand, it's trapped. Potential is all you can do, but you haven't done yet. Potential is all you can become, but you haven't become it yet. Potential is a very strange concept. Potential is who you really are, but no one knows it yet. Hallelujah. I'm going to make a statement. Don't ever forget it. Every person, write it down. Whatever you have done is no longer your potential. Whatever you have what? Done is no longer your potential. Potential is always what you haven't done yet, but you can still do. In other words, potential is the you that nobody knows yet. We already know the one you showed us. As a matter of fact, the greatness you are still to attain is trapped on the inside. Potential, therefore, is what you can accomplish but you haven't achieved yet. That's why I come to this church to talk to this church also. 18 years, God is saying, well, okay. You built this building 5 years ago. You have a beautiful structure. Well, thank God. But God is bored. Listen to me carefully. Potential is never what you've done. Because once you've done something, it ceases to be your potential. Potential is always what's left that you haven't done yet. Potential is always hidden. God is a God of potential. He always goes after what you haven't done yet. He is bored with what you've done. Once you've done something, it's over. Potential, therefore, is always what's left that you haven't done yet. And God always is motivated by potential. Why? Because God knows what he put inside you. This building, 18 years later, is not the one God showed you. Am I right? Yes, sir. This is just a stop on the way to another stage. And God is saying, okay, stop here, put up a pillar, call it Ebenezer, but keep moving. See, we are so attracted to our own success. We begin to worship our own success. As a matter of fact, write this down. The greatest enemy of progress is your last success. I'm going to say it again. The greatest enemy of your progress is your last success. Say it with me. The greatest enemy of my progress is what? My last success. That means nothing can stop you from growing like success. You can become so proud of what you've done that you stop doing what you could do. You see, potential is never what you've done, because once you've done it, it's no longer your potential. Potential is always hidden. It demands that you never settle for what you have accomplished. Take a photograph of this building. Come in here and worship every week. Fine. But ask God, okay, what's next? He said, build a school and build a radio station and build a TV station and build a youth center and build a children's school and build an old folks home. In other words, he never stops. Oh, I hope you hear me. You are not supposed to die on the job you have. God's too creative to make you die in a career. Oh, I'm talking to myself. You all ain't ready for me. He never stops. He is always going after potential. Hallelujah. As a matter of fact, write this down. The greatest enemy of your potential is what? Your last success. Don't ever trust what you've achieved. It will trap you. I remember Peter, James, and John was taken up on a mountain by Jesus Christ. They was meeting with Moses and Elijah. And they saw him in his original state. He began to glow. The Bible says God is light. So when Christ showed his true self through his skin, and they saw the light, bright as the sun,
1: brighter than the sun. Peter and James and John frowned their faces. And they were so overwhelmed. They saw something they never saw before. And they said, let's stay right here. Let's build three houses and just stay up here. That's how we are. We like to stay where God does stuff. Write this down. Don't ever get caught where God used to be. Some of your testimonies are so old, God is tired of them. I don't want to hear what he did in 1954. I'm sick of that. Give me something he did last night. God is too creative to repeat himself. That's why he never duplicated a miracle in the Bible, not once. God never repeated a miracle in the Bible, never. Why? He's too creative. He's a God of potential. This ministry has done this. Well, good. It's done. It's no longer your potential. There's a church inside this church now. Another one. Oh, you don't understand what I'm talking about. This is why potential is never finished. Say it with me. Potential is never finished. I'm about to send you home shouting with a revelation that's going to keep you up all night. Are you ready for this? Are you sure? Write the word omni down. O-M-N-I. It's a word you never saw before. Omni. O-M-N-I. The word omni, I saw it on a saw in Carolina, North Carolina the other day. The word omni means all. It means entire. It means always all. It means complete or total. Everybody say omni. Omni. Say it loud. Omni. Omni. Good. Say it again. Omni. Get used to this word. It's an important word to you. Now, there's another word to write down. It's the word potent. The word potent, P-O-T-E-N-T, is the word which means power. It means might, energy, strength. It means force. Everybody say potent. Potent. Say it again, potent. Potent. It means power. It means might. It means strength. It means energy. Now, take the word omni and put it next to the word potent. And you should have a new word that you probably heard before. How do you pronounce that? I can't hear you. Omnipotent. Omnipotent. Everybody say omnipotent. There's only one person that name is ascribed to. Who's that? Jehovah Jireh, Jehovah Rapha, Jehovah Shishkenu, God himself. He is what? Omnipotent. Omnipotent means all potential. Oh, I'm getting ready to talk to myself. God is not only the God of potential, he is potential. He is all power. Oh, Lord, have mercy. Do you know what that means? Listen to me carefully. That means that God says he himself is omnipotent. That means he is all potential. He is always full of potential. No, you don't hear what I'm saying. That means what God has done already. He spit out of his mouth with his word 500 million galaxies. He made Milky Ways, and he made solar systems. He made all the eons of space and black holes. He made all these millions of planets. And then God made a solar system with one sun and three planets from the sun. He called it Earth. And he made rivers and forests and birds and bees and fish and animals and beautiful stuff. And God says, this is good. And then God made all this powerful universe. And God says, I am still omnipotent. That means you ain't seen nothing yet. Come on, give him a big praise for being omnipotent. Omnipotent means I am still loaded. Oh, Lord, have mercy. When you walk outside, look at the stars, the millions of stars. God says, you ain't seen nothing yet. I haven't shown you everything on the inside of me. As a matter of fact, here's the mystery. Before anything was, God is. That means everything that is was inside of God. Because there was a time when there was nothing but God. So if you meant God when there was nothing, you'd meet God standing on nothing by the corner of nowhere, filled with everything. Everything was made by him, the Bible says. That means before he made anything, everything was inside of him. And therefore, he released everything out of him when he was standing on nothing by the corner of nowhere. Here's the beauty of being full of potential. That means if you meant God before anything was, on the corner of nowhere, by the corner of nothing, and you shook his hands, you'd be shaking hands with everything, but wouldn't have known you'd be shaking hands with everything. Oh, you don't hear what I've said. In other words, potential is always hidden on the inside. That's why you got to be careful how you treat people. You don't know what they're carrying. Oh, I'm talking to myself tonight. Tell your neighbor, be nice to me. You don't know what I'm carrying. Hey, where's the potential? Say it again, potential. Say it again, potential. Say it again, potential. That's why you should never judge a person by looking at them. He is omnipotent. That means he is all powerful, almighty. He is all strength. He is still full of stuff you haven't seen yet. That's why God never panics. If he can't find something, he'll go inside and bring it out. Oh, glory, hallelujah. God has never stopped creating. What he needs, if he doesn't have it, he'll produce it. That's why you should go to sleep tonight. Don't worry about tomorrow. He got everything covered. Whatever you need, he'll make it if he have to. He is omnipotent. Shout amen, somebody. Come on, give him praise. Ah! He's omnipotent, son. That word is not a religious word. It's a description of his reality. In other words, omnipotent means that God is still able to do more than he has done. You think this building is nice? Wait till you see the next one he's going to put up right here. Somebody ought to shout loud. Shaburamuka. I'm trying to be nice tonight. Tell your neighbor, be careful. You don't know who you're sitting next to. You don't know what I'm carrying. I'm loaded. Clap your hands, all you people. Shout. They don't know who you are, son. I'm getting ready to shout again. He is almighty. He is omnipotent. Look at Genesis 17 verse 1. It says, when Abraham was 90 years old. Ooh, sound like some of y'all. It says, the Lord appeared to him when he was what? 90. And God introduced himself with a word. Now you see, he knows the guy is 90. And can't have children. And his wife is barren. No, you didn't hear what I said. God already knows what you think you cannot do. So God said, Abraham, before you say anything, let me say who I am. I am what? God, all potential. Oh, Lord have mercy. Now, before we do business, let me tell you who I am. I can do anything I say you should do. Now I can say it again. I can do anything I say you should do. Still didn't get what I said. I can do anything I say you should do. So let me tell you who I am. I am Almighty. Now let's talk, he says. God will never tell you to do anything that isn't already done.
2: All right.
1: This building is an old building. God finally found somebody dumb enough to believe it's possible. Ha! He is Alpha and Omega. He's finished. God is trying to find people who will start things that are already finished. I am Almighty Abraham. Now let's talk. I am all potential. Look at Isaiah 14, verse 26. God says, this is the plan I determined for the whole world. This is the hand stretched out over all nations. For the Lord Almighty has purpose. And who can stop him? His hand is stretched out, and who can turn it back? Listen, I am Almighty. Let me explain what that means in Hebrew. Almighty means all potential, all energy, all powers. I have all of them under my control. That means nothing can stop you, and if it thinks it's stopping you, God's allowing it to do something for you until it's finished doing what it's supposed to do. It can't stop you. If he's almighty, then that means no might is not under his control. If you think you lost your job, he sent me to tell you, that was a setup. Start your own business now. Oh, Lord, have mercy. Oh! He is almighty. Let me give you this before we go. Where does potential come from? Write this down. Very important list, everyone. Number one, God is potential. He's omnipotent. Number two, God is the source of potential. That means every power comes out of God. Number three, God is a God of potential. That means he does nothing without potential principle. Number four, everything was created with potential principle. Everything that God created, he put in it potential principle. This is the biggest thing I'm going to give you for tonight, all right? Write this down. Number five, everything possesses potential. How many things?
3: Everything.
1: Everything. How many things?
3: Everything.
1: Please don't miss this. This is what got me delivered at age 17. Everything God created possesses potential. That leads to number six. Potential is a product of purpose. Oh, I need to be here two more weeks just to talk about that. Purpose is why a thing exists. Potential is its ability to perform it. So when God makes a thing for a purpose, he puts in it its own potential. So potential is a product of purpose. That leads to number seven. Potential precedes purpose. In other words, God will never demand from something what he didn't put in it. Do you understand what I just said, sir?
4: I hear you, sir.
1: So when God tell someone to do something, it's because he put the do in it. No, you still ain't got it yet. This is why when God commands you to do something, excuse is impossible. Let me drive this home before we go. I discovered that God does nothing without potential principle. That means whatever God created,
0: He built it with potential in it. Let me give you a verse to remember. Genesis 1, verse 12. This is the first place God introduced potential. Now, get ready. You're about to change right before someone's eyes. God created the universe, created the planets, created our solar system, created the earth, and then he started in Genesis 1 putting stuff on the earth. Now, listen carefully, because when I see you again, you'll be a different person. God is about to show us how everything is made. Verse 11, Genesis chapter 1, it says, "And the earth brought forth grass and herb and yields seed according to its kind, and the tree that yields the fruit, whose seed is in itself according to its kind." Now, this is too complicated for you. Let me break it down. When I went to university, I got 3 bachelor's degrees, 2 master's degrees, and 4 doctorates. I'm not a dumb man, okay? I took a course in Hebrew at University or Roberts University. When I did my course in Hebrew and in Greek, I was shocked to discover that most of the stuff we read in English don't make sense. The Bible was written in Hebrew, not English. Old Testament. In the Hebrew language, here's the way this is written. It says, "And the Lord God made the trees and the plants, and he hid in them their own seed." It says, "And God placed the seed of everything in itself." Now read my lips. God placed the seed of everything in itself. Let me say it over here because you all don't understand what I'm talking about. It says, "And God placed the seed of everything inside itself." The Hebrew context means whatever God wants a thing to become, he hides it in the thing. Oh, I'm getting ready to run right across there. In other words, God takes everything a thing is supposed to become and put it inside the thing, and he gives you the thing with everything in it. You ain't get that yet. This is the key to your future. God, therefore, finishes everything first. Oh, getting ready to go home now. Oh, you got to get this, please. Some of y'all still don't believe me. God finishes everything first, and then he takes the finish and puts it in the start. That's what that means. He calls it seed. Even Jesus said, "I am a seed. If you plant me in the ground, I will bring forth millions." Listen to me. And we're going to go, oh Lord. God says, you see this here? God says, look. He says, "I put the seed of everything in itself." He says, everything is in a seed. God does not give trees. He that giveth seed. Tell your neighbor, you don't know what I am. And he gave me to you. Yes, sir. God doesn't give adults. He hides them in children. And come here. I want to show you something. Don't forget this. Are you all ready for me? All right. God, today we got 6.7 billion humans on earth. Right now, 6.7 billion. God only made one.
1: Listen to me now. God went to the soil and made one. And God blew in to one. Now remember, God don't start until he's already finished. So God started, which means he was already finished. You see, God finished with everybody first. He made everybody first and then took everybody and put them in one body. So Adam was everybody in one body. That's the seed. So in the garden, when God was talking to Adam rather, he was talking to everybody in one body. God told everybody in one body, don't touch the tree. If you shook hands with Adam, you'd be shaking hands with everybody. You wouldn't have known it because everybody was in that one body. And whatever that one body does, everybody does. That's why the Bible says by one man, sin entered into the whole world and was passed upon all men because everybody was in that one body. Everybody said potential. Adam was loaded. When God finished all the instructions, then God didn't go outside to find a female. He went inside the brother. Pulled out. Come on, somebody. She was already in there. Everybody said potential. That means everybody was in the one body. This is why Jesus Christ didn't need a million bodies to die. Because when he came, he had Adam. He was the last Adam. He had Adam inside of him. He had everybody inside his body. So by one man, sin entered. By one man, all was saved. But come on, somebody. Thank you very much, Adam. Now, follow me. We're going to go. Follow me. So that means when God has a seed, here's what God says. I put the seed of everything inside the seed. It's called potential. So in every seed, I have a seed. There's a seed. I ask you, what do you see? Okay, this is an apple seed. What do you see? You say, I see an apple seed. Well, that's a fact, but it's not the truth. Because what I have in my hand is not an apple seed. I have an apple tree. But that's not the truth either. Because in that seed is an apple tree with apples. But that ain't quite the truth yet. Because in that seed is an apple tree that has apples, that are seeds. And those seeds in the apple got trees. But that ain't true either. Because in that seed, there's an apple tree that has apples, that have seeds, that have trees. And those trees got apples that have seeds, that have trees, that have fruit, that have seeds, with trees, with fruit, that have seeds, with trees, with fruit, that have apples, with seeds, with trees, that have fruit, that have seeds, that have trees, that have fruit. And those fruit got seeds, with trees, that have fruit, that have seeds, that have trees, that have fruit, that have seeds, that have trees, with fruit, with seeds. And those seeds got trees that have fruit, that have seeds, that have trees, that have fruit. What did God do here? In my hand, you see an apple seed. That's a fact. But the truth is, I have a forest. Tell your neighbor, it's a fact right now that I'm broke. But the truth is, I'm loaded. Give God a hand for potential. Your son today is an alcoholic. God says, no, that's just a fact. The truth is, he's going to be a great preacher in Marion. Hallelujah! Only God can look at a murderer and see inside the murderer. Now the fact is, he's a murderer. That's a fact. But the truth is, inside of him is Genesis, Exodus, Leviticus, Numbers, Deuteronomy. Inside a murderer. The next time you read the book of Genesis or Exodus or Leviticus, you're reading the writings of a murderer. Only God look at a murderer and see a deliverer. The Ten Commandments, the laws of God inside a murderer. Everybody say potential. That means none of your mistakes could cancel what you carry in. Come on, scream, say amen. Only God could look at a shepherd boy and see a king on the inside. Only God could look at a prostitute named Rahab and see the lineage of Jesus Christ inside a prostitute. Only God could look at a shepherd boy in the wilderness and see the leader of a country. Only God could look at a serial killer named Saul and see Genesis coming true in the New Testament. Inside that serial killer, he said, 1st, 2nd Corinthians, Colossians, Galatians, Ephesians, Philippians, he saw the New Testament in a serial killer. I wonder what he's seeing tonight, looking down on this building. He never sees what you've done. He sees what you are carrying. And you are carrying awesome treasure. Let no one cancel your future with their words. Tell your neighbor, I am who he says I am. I can do what he says I can do. If I see it, it's already done. And I'm going to my destiny. I am full of potential. Give God a big scream and shout for a second. I want you to understand tonight that he knew you'd be here. And he knew that you hit a brick wall. Your life has stopped. And he has sent this word to tell this church and to tell you visitors, you ain't seen nothing yet. Oh, come on, give him glory. Come on, give him praise. Oh, come on, give him glory. Oh, stand up on your feet and give him worship. Mr. Mayor, what are you dreaming? That's the question. What is he showing you when you was a child? Being a mayor is nothing. Why? It's done. Now go be governor. Do something else. Dream big. This is why the word retirement does not exist in the Bible. Don't get quiet on me now. It's not in the Bible. You don't retire. You empty yourself and then you leave. God called Abraham at 75 years old. He got started at 75. What's your problem? Tell your neighbor, you ain't seen nothing yet. Tell your neighbor, no retirement.
2: No retirement.
1: Refirement. Come on, get that fire back. Give God a praise. You got to get that fire back in your bones, brother. Hallelujah. Let's hold hands together.
0: Take your neighbor's hands on your right and left. Tell your neighbor, I'm loaded.
2: I'm loaded.
0: Hallelujah.
2: I'm loaded.
0: Hallelujah. Tell your neighbor, you don't know who I am yet.

and in our organization was my eldest sister. She's 11 children. She's the eldest sister. Eldest one in the family. When I was born, she told me that I was born with asthma. And she and mom told me stories how I literally died many times, choking in that wooden crib. And that how she would get up every night when she heard me choking. She would pick me up out of that dirty wooden crib, put me on her shoulder. And my sister said she would walk that wooden floor, not sleeping. Because she knew if she lie me down, I would turn blue again and die. And for months, she says, every night she would get up to make sure I didn't die. You know, today, my eldest sister is my administrative assistant. I pay her salary. And she and I were talking in the office a couple of months ago again, and she was reminding me. She says, you are all over the world on television, your books in 89 countries, 30 languages, offices in 17 nations, millions of people being impacted by you all over the world. She said, I remember walking up and down with you, saving you from death. And I said to her, isn't that amazing? You didn't know all those nights you had your boss in your hand. Tell your neighbor, be careful with that hand. I could be your next boss. You don't know anybody in this room. You don't know who is in this room. Stop canceling people. Don't throw your children away. Don't throw members away who fall. You don't know what they carry. This is why God loves the garbage dump. Every time society throws someone away, God catches them. Because he knows what he put inside of you. He died to protect the treasure that you carry. We have this treasure in earthen vessels to show forth the glory. My sister had no idea. Not only would I pay her salary, but her husband is my financial vice president. Her daughter works in my mentorship department. Her second daughter works in my television department. I paid the salary of all of her family. She was carrying that in her hand every night. Didn't know what she was carrying. Tell your neighbor, be nice to me. You don't know. Hallelujah. You are not finished yet. There are books inside of you. The job you have is not where you will die. You are as big as your dreams, not as big as Marriott. Believe what he showed you. Don't give up, son. Don't go to school for their sake. Go to school for your own sake. Study for your dreams. 18 years. It's okay. You're done okay. I'm coming back at 36. You will not be in this room. This will be too small. This will be a children's church. Can you see? All you pastors, God sent you here.

0: Because you think that the building you're in is the permanent address. But God says it's your temporary residence. God sent me here, you young people, because you figured you can't go any further. And God says, I'm sending you a word. Follow your dream, not your culture. The Holy Spirit has already finished you. The fact that you were born is evidence that there's something already finished that you were born to start. And this is why, and listen carefully as I close, Jesus did not die 2,000 years ago. He came to start dying 2,000 years ago. The Bible says he was dead. He was slain before I rest my case. God was finished. God saved you before you sinned. Oh, come on, give him glory. Come on, give him glory. I said give him praise. Finished. Finished. And that's why he's here tonight to tell you what you saw when you was 14 is still true. What you saw when you was 20 is still true. What you saw when you was 29 is still true. So dust off yourself. Get back up. And put your vision back in place. And when you go to work tomorrow, tell them, I'm going to my preoccupation. This is my temporary employment. This is not what I saw. For the joy that was set before him, he could endure the low salary and the abuse and the misunderstanding. For the joy that was set before, he had already seen the end. Let's hold hands together again. Something's happening here. Don't you feel that on the inside? Your childhood dreams are coming back. Do you know why, ma'am? Because he said when the Holy Spirit comes upon a person, he didn't come for you to fall on the ground. He came so that the old man could get their dreams back. And the young men shall get their visions back. And the handmaidens shall see prophetic sight. He comes to give you back the dream that you lost.
1: Hallelujah.
0: It's the Holy Spirit. This year, preach the next 10 years. Tell them what you see. Oh man, get your dream back. Get your dream back. Your body is not your limitation. Your brain is still working. Young man, get your vision back. Go back, get your vision. Don't get a job. They can fire you from that. Get a vision. Young woman, see your future and put it on paper and believe what you write. And the Holy Spirit shall come upon all men. And the young shall see visions again. And the old shall get dreams again. They will see their end. Marion is about to explode. New businesses, new churches, new companies, new investments, new ideas, books and music and publishing and magazines coming out of Marion, going around the world. God says, I'm going to change the world right from here. Can you believe it? Believe your dreams and let no adult talk you out of them. Believe your dreams. When I was 14 years old, I wrote on paper, I will build buildings. I will fly my own jet. I will speak to millions. I will be on TV. I will write books. I was 14. And my family said, are you crazy? And I said, this is what I saw. You should see what else I saw. Next week, I'll be with the government of Curacao, training the entire government. Week after that, the government of Aruba, training the entire government, including the president and the prime ministers, in my seminars. That's what I saw. It's happening. Right now. God begins you with nothing so he could be everything. You are not what you have. You are what you saw. So go dream again. Let's pray. Heavenly Father, the hand that we're touching is loaded. Forgive us for assuming we know them. Forgive us for thinking that we understand them. Oh God, forgive us for being reckless with our love. Forgive us for having prejudice and racism and all the stuff that breaks these barriers. Lord, we pray we will see the gift that's in every one of us. Help us to cherish the potential on the inside. Help us to protect each other. May we never act in any way that will destroy our potential. Protect our friendships, Lord. I pray you release right now the spirit of revelation in Jesus' name. Holy Spirit, stir up every dream, stir up every gift, stir up every vision in everyone here, Lord, as we agree in faith. Stir up our gifts. Restore our visions. Help us to believe what you say, Lord. Not what people think. Deliver us from people that we may fulfill your purpose. Thank you, Father. Thank you, Father. Thank you, Father. Thank you, Father. Thank you for this week. Thank you, Lord. Thank you, Lord. Thank you, Jesus. Come on, feel that anointing in your stomach. Let that dream come back to life. Restore what has been taken away from you. Get your vision back.
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1: We are so happy to be doing life with you, and today is going to be a special day because we're going to talk about the second stage of spiritual maturation, which is the stage called Tikto. A very important stage, is the shortest of all of the stages of spiritual maturation, because it is referring to a covenant, or being able to bond with a God-appointed individual that is assigned to help you to mature in the things of the Lord. And so this Tikto stage is the stage that we're looking at today. Let's pray. Our Father and our God, we give you praise and honor. We thank you for the time that you have allotted and assigned for us. And we pray that the time that we spend together will be a time where we can excavate the Word of God, and that we can feed on this Word as milk and as meat, that those things that you have desired for us to have a greater understanding, that through the anointing today, you would anoint me with a fresh anointing to articulate even those things. We pray that I would be able to yield completely to the Holy Spirit, that you would think through my mind and speak through my lips. Let there be none of me, all of you. Those that are tuning in, I pray that they will get answers. And Father, that today will be a day of deliverance and a day of healing, not only of revelation, but a day that of spiritual maturation. Bless our time together in Jesus' name. Amen.
2: Amen.
1: We're going to go to the book of Ezekiel, Ezekiel chapter 16. A very interesting text that is there. You can read straight through in your own time, straight through to verse 27. But for the intention of today, because we have so much that we want to talk to you about, we want to just stick with a shorter text. In the book of Ezekiel, chapter 16, the Bible said, "Again, the word of the Lord came unto me, saying, Son of man, cause Jerusalem to know her abominations, and say, Thus saith the Lord God unto Jerusalem, Thy birth and thy nativity is of the land of Canaan. Thy father was an Amorite, thy mother was a Hittite. And as for thy nativity, in the day that thou was born, thy navel was not caught, neither was thou washed in the water to supple thee. Thou was not salted at all, nor swaddled at all. None I pitied thee to do any of these unto thee, to have compassion upon thee. But thou was cast out in the open, or you were abandoned afield to the loathing of thy people in the day that thou was born. And when I passed by thee and saw thee polluted in thy own blood, I said unto thee, When thou was in thy blood, live. Yea, I said unto thee, When thou was in thy blood, live." Now, this is a very, very important text, because it simply says that the parents did what they had to do. They performed the first stage of maturation, and that was Gester. And they allowed you to grow, and then they pushed you out. And when they pushed you out, or when they birthed you, they didn't even stay with you in your second stage. They abandoned you. And they left you to fend for yourself. And this is what's happening in a lot of instances with a lot of ministries, in a lot of churches, with a lot of people's lives. They have that testimony. Yes, I was born again, but nobody came to seek me out. And so today I want to talk to you about confronting the spirit of an orphan. We've been talking about spiritual maturation, and we're on stage number two, that stage Tikto. That's the stage for bonding. That's where you connect. That's where an individual that is a life source to you helps you from one stage to the next until you're able to fend for yourself. And the book of John, chapter 14, verse 18, it says, "I will not leave you orphans," or I'll not leave you comfortless. In our text in the book of Ezekiel, we see that this baby was born. The parents did exactly what they had to do in at least providing some form of nourishment and nutrition so that this baby could grow. But as soon as the baby was birthed, it was left to fend for itself. They didn't even clean it up. They didn't even cut the umbilical cord. The umbilical cord is left. The baby is lying in its own blood. And this is a lot of times, this is what happens even in deliverance services, where people are open up, but they're not closed back because of the lack of maturity of the ministers, even in terms of understanding the different phases and forms of deliverance. Not every deliverance is about demons coming out. Some is a midwife that is assigned to you to push you from one realm into another realm. You don't have to have demons. It's just a stage of maturation. So the TikTok stage is about covenant. The covenant that an individual makes to you to help you to progress spiritually. Now, the spirit, this particular spirit, is a spirit that is an abortive spirit. So it means that the enemy could not abort you when you were being incubated. But now he comes with the spirit of an orphan so that you feel as if there is no one that understands you. You're all by yourself and you're isolated from everyone else. So you have things like church hurt and rejection and abuse on every different level. You've got abandonment. You've got neglect. And this is not just spiritually. This is also naturally. It's possible for a person to be an orphan even if they have both parents. Because if one or both of the parents, say for instance, are alcoholics or drug addicts, they're not emotionally available to you so that they can help you to develop as a mature individual, have a sense of community, a sense of connectivity, a sense of belonging. And so there are so many people that I come across that feel isolated. They're with their families, but they don't feel connected to their families. They're married, but they're not connected to their husbands. And then there are some parents that have no connection to their children. And what happens is this spirit wants to cause us to believe that we are disqualified from finding true, authentic relationships and friendships and long-lasting, intimate, mutually beneficial types of relationships. And usually this spirit operates so that once you join a ministry, once you become a part of community, that you will feel insignificant. And so the feelings of intense loneliness, psychological disconnection from people have caused so many people to abort their destiny. And they end up living with the spirit of an orphan. Paul experienced this in ministry when initially there was no one that believed in Paul. He was birthed out supernaturally, had an encounter with God. But when he went to join the church rejected him. So he understood the pain that goes with spiritual rejection or that goes with being a spiritual orphan. And so that means that you've been abandoned. You've been abandoned emotionally, ministerially, you know, and then a lot of times if you're an individual that is being used by God to defy the status quo or even start a new movement, the old movement is going to reject you. And a lot of times too, sometimes we're attempting to join ministries and fellowships that don't have our DNA. So you know if God is calling you into a kingdom ministry, you're beginning to use the kingdom vocabulary, but you're in a church that is maybe assigned to get people saved. And that's their assignment, but you're talking about something that is matured and a little bit more deep. You're going to suffer from rejection because you are pitching with a group of people that don't have your DNA. So it's twofold here. And so one of the things that God did for Paul, he provided Timothy, he provided Mark, he provided Luke. These individuals became his spiritual children. And he had an opportunity to pour into them and also to heal from the rejection that he experienced when heaven birthed him out. Now, these individuals actually provided encouragement and refreshment for him during times of trial. And you can read about this in 2 Timothy chapter 4, verses 9 to 18. Now, there's a lot of issues that arise when you're abandoned. In our story, where the second stage was critical, that Tikto stage, the stage where you begin to bond, the stage of covenant, the scripture said that this child was just abandoned, and that there was no one to suckle it. There was no one to establish this covenant. And the Bible said that God came along and saw you laying in your own blood. You didn't have the ability to thrive. And God took that baby and cleaned it up and swaddled it and nursed it and dressed it in the finest of gold and jewelry. But because the spirit of an orphan had been penetrated into their spirit, when they matured, then they ran off into whoredom. And it was coming not because they didn't love God, but because of the initial abandonment. They never matured through that Tikto stage. And so there's a lot of issues that arise that's there. And I know that this is hitting a chord for so many people today. Because once you suffer from abandonment, there's the inability to trust. So you can see now, if you read in our text, you can keep reading that where they should have been trusting the Lord, they didn't trust God, they trusted themselves, they end up in all kinds of relationships because the spirit was driving them. So they have the inability to trust, they learn how to manipulate, they walk around with shame. They have a fear of rejection. There's this loneliness. There's suspicion. Then there's the codependency, which they end up in codependent relationships. You know that relationship is going to take you nowhere, but you can't control yourself. So you end up in these codependent relationships where people are using you. You know you're being used, but you don't have enough strength to walk out of that relationship. And then you end up with addictions because you're trying to get rid of the emotional pain and you use substance and you use people, and then you end up with a maladaptive sets of behaviors that interfere with your ability to foster future healthy relationships and loving relationships. And then you go from one friendship to another, and even if people don't hurt you, you end up hurting them because you can't believe that someone just is loving you just for who you are. I have talked with individuals who have been adopted, but they still battle with the spirit of an orphan mindset, and their parents love them, but they just can't shake this spirit off. And this is happening even in church where, you know, you were abandoned in one church, rejected in another church. You go to another church and then you still can't shake that off because at a critical stage of your maturation, there was no covenant. There was no bonding that took place. And there is something that happens when a child bonds. The wiring, the emotional and psychological wiring becomes healthy. But if a child grows up with the spirit of an orphan, the wiring is not there. And so it affects all areas of their lives. And the reason why this is close home, very close to me, because I grew up with the spirit of an orphan. My father left my mother with 7 children and just walked out altogether and never came back. And so that means that where I should have been connected, Tikto, are you with me? Tikto with my father, it wasn't there. And so the wiring, you know, that should have occurred as a result of that is just not there. And some of you understand what I'm talking about. You know, it's not that you have psychological problems, but it's challenging because your level of trust in relationships is not there. Now, when I talk about trust, I'm not talking about you not trusting them. I'm talking about you not trusting you in their hands. Are you with me? Now, you know, I trust you, but I just don't trust you with me. Yes, yes. And so this spirit is a serious spirit. So within our communities and churches, we have many leaders and believers and children who are orphans, unable to connect with others, uncomfortable with building and thriving in a community. They are uncomfortable. But in spite of having both parents alive, living with them under the same roof, surrounded by people who genuinely love them, it's difficult for them to build community. You see, love requires that you become vulnerable. And a person that suffers from the spirit of an orphan will never be vulnerable. You know, you'll know some things about them, but you'll never know them. So when it comes to this stage, TikTok stage, TikTok is about building community, and building community hinges on two things. Number one, individual character and individual capacity. And so, you know, a part of this stage is to begin to build capacity so that you can live in a healthy community. So because people are plagued with the orphan spirits, they have to wrestle with the feeling of being alone, unwanted, awkward. You know, a lot of people that suffer with the spirit of an orphan, they feel awkward in relationships, or they feel awkward with people. And it's not like they're shy, they're just socially conscious. So the more people you add, the more self-conscious they become. And it's almost like no matter what they accomplish, no matter what God does for them, it's almost like they're afraid that someone is going to find out that they're an imposter. And so they work hard. They, you know, everything is driven. If I do more, if I get more, if I dress more, if I wear designer clothes, people are going to like me. If I hang out at a certain place, if I talk a certain way, if I wear my hair a certain way, people are going to like me. And they're not going to find out that I'm unlovable. And they always feel as if somewhere they're a fake and someone is going to, you know, pull the covers off and expose them for being something that they are not. And this happens. This happens with successful individuals. This happens with wealthy individuals. This can happen with anyone. Sometimes because of abuse and neglect. In our story, this child was neglected. Nobody even knew where the parents were. They were missing in action. And missing in action doesn't have to be physically missing in action. They could be missing in action emotionally, missing in action spiritually. You know, when you need that spiritual guidance, they're not there. When you need spiritual correction, and I'm not talking about abuse here. You know, when you need spiritual discipline, discipline is not the same thing as corporal punishment. Discipline is when someone sees your potential and they structure the relationship to pull the best out of you. And that's the most uncomfortable. You see, a person who has an orphan spirit, when it comes to someone structuring the relationship in such a way that they start the maturation process to pull the best out of you, to show you your potential, they're going to run. And if they don't run physically, they run emotionally. They shut down. Have you ever been with someone that just shuts down? You're having a conversation, or you're having an argument or a debate. Let's just put it, a healthy debate. And you're trying to point out, and all of a sudden they get defensive, you know, and they want to fight back. And all you said was, I think that you could do so much better. But what they heard is, you are so bad, you are worse, because of the spirit of an orphan, the spirit of an orphan. Now, this TikTok stage is a stage that the baby cannot remember, but it helps to form their core values, their belief system. It helps to structure their psychological reference point. And it's this stage where someone says, I love you. Someone says, I care for you. And remember, Tito, you've got to be weaned. So if you're talking about a woman bears herself to this baby, totally exposes, is totally vulnerable to the baby. And when it comes to healthy relationships, a part of healthy relationship is being vulnerable. But people get afraid when they're vulnerable because of this spirit. One of the things that I believe that in our generation, I believe the spirit of revival and renewal is going to be characterized by the spirit of adoption. If you look at the Old Testament prophecy, where Malachi had prophesied, this is Malachi chapter 4, verses 5 to 6, he said, behold, I will send you, you Elijah the prophet, before the coming of the great and dreadful day of the Lord, and he will turn the hearts of the fathers to the children, and the hearts of the children to their father. In other words, God is going to heal us of the spirit of an orphan. You are not going to feel like an orphan another day in your life. God is going to be releasing the spirit of adoption. There's a story that is a magnificent story. It's a story about Jephthah. And Hebrews chapter 11, I love this chapter of the Bible so much, because it talks about men and women who did these amazing things and they became history makers in their generation. And one of the history makers that is talked about in Hebrews 11:32 was Jephthah, and his story is amazing. And so his father has this one night stand with this prostitute, and the prostitute has the child, and the father takes the child home and wants to connect. But his half siblings chased him out of the home when he matured and rejected him and said, you are going to have no part in the inheritance of our father. It's ours, not yours, for you are the son of another woman. And so this is in Judges chapter 11. So when that happens, enters the orphan spirit. And Jephthah is disheartened, he's rejected, he's wounded in his father's house. And there are so many people that are being wounded in our father's house. They are suffering from being rejected because they don't look like everybody else. They don't sound like everybody else. They don't act like everybody else. So they become spiritual outcasts. So what he did now, he rebels and he says, I'll show you. He was not only an outcast, but he was an outlaw. And he resided in this place called Tob. And the Bible said that there he banded together with worthless men. What happens when you have gifted people and talented people and anointed people, and then they end up and you look at them, how did they backslide? I believe a lot of times it's the spirit of an orphan that drives them out. And they're saying, well, if you think that that's who I am, in rebellion, this is what they do. So the Bible said that he bands with these questionable fellows, right? Because he questions himself. He suffers from an identity crisis. The spirit of an orphan strips you of your identity. You no longer know who you are. So because you're stripped, then you're looking to other people to define who you are. And that's the worst thing that you can do, because hurting people hurt people. And you can only attract to yourself who you are, not who you want to be. And you've got to, until you deal with your shadow, though I walk through the valley of the shadow of death, I shall feel no evil. That shadow, it ain't a demon spirit. That shadow is coming from you. Whenever you stand in the presence of the light of God, a shadow is casted. Are you with me? The scripture said, nothing shall separate us from the love of God, which is in Christ Jesus. So if nothing can separate you from the love of God, which is in Christ Jesus, that means that the devil cannot be between you and Jesus. And if he's the light of the world, that means the blocking agent is not the devil, is you. You gotta stop shadow boxing. When you are taught to reject yourself, other people will be taught to reject you as well. It's like David. Remember, Saul, his adopted father, rejects him and abuses him, and he runs. And the Bible says, I think this is 1 Samuel chapter 22, verse 2, that he joined himself with everyone who was distressed, everyone that was in debt, everyone that was discontent. How could a person that is anointed as a king join himself to individuals who are beneath him? That's because they were reflecting to him how he felt about himself. That means that in order for you to have the right people attracted to you, you've got to be healed from the spirit of an orphan. One day, the father came looking for him because they needed him. He was exceptional. He had exceptional leadership skill. And now the nation needed him. And when he shows up, you know, the first thing that he's going to deal with, and he's going to confront them, he says to them, this is Judges 11, verse 7. He says to them, did you not hate me, expel me from my father's house? Why have you come to me now when you are in distress? Remember, when Tito shows up, the manifestation of the sons of God, God removes the veil and takes you from a place of obscurity into a place of prominence. And Tito has to do that. There has to come a time where you have to make a decision as you mature in the things of the Lord. Do I want to go on to maximize my potential and to fulfill my purpose? Or do I want to just keep roaming around until it's too late? So the spirit of an orphan is canceled by late. So the spirit of an orphan is canceled by the spirit of adoption. Yeah.

place in a healthy, mutually beneficial relationship that affirms, that protects, that provides, and that expresses love to them. They feel as if they do not belong anywhere. They are driven by fear, anxiety, insecurity, and bitterness. Let's deal with the whole issue of bitterness, because Jephthah was bitter. Jephthah was plagued with bitterness. Bitterness begins with hurt. Then the next stage of bitterness is anger and confusion. Then anger and confusion turns into resentment. Resentment turns into vindictiveness, like, I'm going to get you back. I'm going to hurt you because you're hurting me. And then it turns into unforgiveness and indifference, and then it becomes bitterness. So it starts with someone hurting you, then you're angry, and then you resent, and then you're going to get them back. And then you're just indifferent. You can't forgive them. And then you end up bitter. And there are so many believers that have been in relationships and they just don't know what to do with the hatred they feel towards someone or the resentment they feel. Very few of us have enough truth to admit that that's how we feel. How do we know when we're unforgiving and indifferent? When you hear of that person's name, is something happens on the inside of you. When they see you, something, when you see them, something happens on the inside of you. And there are so many people that have that feeling even towards their parents because they can't get over it. What their parents did, what their parents didn't do, with their siblings, what their siblings didn't do. And they carry it over into their spiritual walk. And if once you get to the point of bitterness, then you get into stress-related illness. There are some illnesses that can be cured by forgiveness. Arthritis. One of the causes of arthritis, the emotional cause, one of the emotional causes of arthritis is unforgiveness. You have to ask yourself, who do I hate? Who do I, am angry with? And I'm telling you, when it comes to forgiveness, it's not the easiest thing. It's not easy because there are some people that have hurt us so deeply that we don't even want to hear their names. We, you know, and you know, if something bad happens to them, we celebrate. That's God. God, you should not have done that to me. That's God, and that's God's judgment. And so many people need to be delivered from this emotional state. They need to be delivered and embracing. You see, you can move from where you are until you acknowledge where you are. You cannot be delivered from something until you acknowledge that you have something. You got to acknowledge it. And in acknowledging it, you're 80% there. You just got 20 more percent. Jephthah was an orphan. He was abandoned by his primary caregiver and his family. And at his rejection, he fled. He had to fend for himself, you know, and he had to have gone through those phases. It's likely he became emotionally unavailable. So he's just going through the motion. Why? Because if I can't trust my family and my caregivers, who am I going to trust? So he becomes self-centered, indifferent, and probably violent. So he hangs out with a gang. He starts his own gang. And he becomes violent. Why? Because he does not feel connected to anyone. Now, one of the things that is important is this, that God's kingdom is a family. And if this happened in your first family, it doesn't have to happen in your second family. If it happened in your first house, it doesn't have to happen in your second house. And the second house that we are talking about is the family of God and the house of God. You know, one of the things that Paul was able to say this about Timothy, Timothy connected with Paul, and Paul was able to say, Timothy, a true son in the faith. You know, he's connected to me and I know that he's my son. And Paul was able to say that though you have 10,000 instructors in Christ, you do not have many fathers. And so you can have a lot of people that instruct you, but you've got to be able to identify who's your spiritual father, who's your spiritual mother, yes. Who are they? And then don't jump this week,
this is your spiritual father. And then 5 weeks later, this is your spiritual father. And 10 years later, this is your spiritual father.

spiritual father. Look, you only have one father. My father was a deadbeat father, but he was my father. Are you with me? I didn't have a second one or a third one or a fourth one. I wasn't confused. He might have been confused, but I wasn't confused. Are you with me? And so leadership may not always get it right. But at some point, and I'm not talking about leadership that abuses you. So I'm not talking about you staying in a relationship with a leader that abuses you. I'm not talking about that because you are grown adults. Are you with me? So when it comes to spiritual fathers, spiritual mothers, they must treat you as spiritual children, but not as a child. There's a difference. You're a grown woman. You're a grown man. Make some decisions. Okay. Now, we become orphaned when those who are caring for us abandon us. So it could be natural abandonment. It could be spiritual abandonment, you know, where they're indifferent with a lot of people. You know, if they did good, the parent would pay attention to them. If they did bad, they were ignored. So they learned that I've got to do in order to be loved. And there are so many people that buy people's love. They buy them with gift, with time. You know, you pay for people's attention. And, you know, that's not a good place to be. So let's look at how some of the characteristics of a person that suffers from the spirit of an orphan. And you can analyze your own self. Number one, as children and adolescents and adults, they idolize others. Then they quickly devalue and reject them when they're disappointed. So usually they idolize a person. And then when they're disappointed, that person is a demon. They are angry with others. And they become so angry that they can't even see their own hurts and pains that they inflict on other people. Other people are always hurting them, but they can never see. They can never see how they're hurting other people. They are emotionally hypersensitive. You got to walk around. They wear their feelings on their sleeve. Their lives are emotional roller coasters. You know, if someone hurts them, they have a bad day. If someone doesn't hurt them, they're emotionally roller coasters. It's always tied to something that someone did. It's tied to the rain. It's tied to things that they can't control. Are you with me? Their emotions shift quickly. You know, like one minute they're happy, the next minute they're sad. It's almost like they're on both ends of the continuum in a five minute time. They become afraid to hope in others for fear of being disappointed. So they don't trust anybody's word. If someone makes a promise, they don't care. Often they don't trust their relationships. So they don't trust that their relationships are going to last. So they pick fights. They manipulate situations. They sabotage the closeness that they fear that will inevitably end. So they sabotage that, you know. And so with each new separation, they say, I can't trust anybody. They're going to assault people they grow close to, often verbally or physically. So, you know, a person that suffers from the spirit of an orphan, they're verbally abusive. They're just angry people. And then they're going to justify their actions. And their reason is because you made me mad. Or you make me sick. Or it's the way you looked at me. So they vacillate a lot. The people that suffer from the spirit of an orphan. Now, people for them are either good or bad. Those are bad people. Those are good people. And that's how they think, you know. And then they have these, they live in these psychological prisons so that they can escape from the responsibility of relationship. And forgiveness is a foreign word. I'll never, ever forgive you. I'll never forgive them for what they did. And they live in the realm of consistent persistence. These individuals are independent lone rangers. They're self-sufficient. You know, they'll help you
but they're not going to let you help them. I don't need anybody to help me. Nobody's going to say that they did anything for me. And they buy love. People that suffer from the spirit of orphan, they buy love. They buy people's love. They buy people's attention. There's a tendency to love loosely and to be emotionally available. So if you're ever in a relationship with them, they love loosely. They don't care if you go or if you stay. It's very loose. They live behind emotional and psychological walls. They have to be in control. These people have to be in control all the time. They shadow box a lot. You know, they blame their shadow on you. Wow. And you could be standing next to it. You could say, no, this is my shadow right here. No, that's your shadow. In other words, it's projection. They project. You know, you hate me? No, I wasn't thinking about you all day. I promise you. I haven't put that much energy into hating you. Are you with me? So they project the hatred that they have on themselves. They project it onto you. They are easily manipulated. And they use manipulative tactics to get their way. Conversely, they can either be distant or they could be clingy. So if you ever fall in love with a person that suffers from the spirit of an orphan, they're either distant or they're clingy. They're very clingy. Stay with me. I don't want you to go. I got to go. If I don't go, I can't return. But they're really clingy. They're afraid to be alone. So at night, they sleep with their TV on. They sleep with the radio on. They got to have noise. They're on the phone talking to someone because they hate to feel alone. So something is always playing, music, TV, always going. People, they're afraid to sleep with the light off, so they sleep with the light on. And they walk around with a chip on their shoulders, and they always get communication cues wrong. They connect to others. And when they connect to others, it's very fragile. Can I give you a few more things? A person that suffers from this, from being a spiritual orphan cannot recognize the love of the Father. So the love that God wants to give them and offering them, they cannot recognize it. They're afraid. And so they're going to be distant from father figures. And they would transfer that onto God. Spiritual orphans cannot accept what God has done for them. And neither can they accept what God has for them until they are healed. Because they have issues that are deep-seated. And it's the hidden source of pain within them. And until they're able to address it, they will not accept the love of God. As spiritual orphans, there is always the feeling as if you are an outsider. Even in worship, which requires intimacy with God, there's a tendency to remain in the outer court when it comes to God's presence. As a form of self-protection, your relationships are approached with a closed heart, so you don't have an open heart. You shut people out as soon as you meet them. Wow. Spiritual orphans are lone rangers. They usually have non-trusting attitude towards and find it difficult to submit to any form of authority, primarily because submission involves having an open heart, which involves trust, the removal of psychological walls. But because they have these walls, they cannot fully engage in a healthy relationship. So submission to them is the hardest thing. They're going to show up in the place, but they're not going to show up with their heart. They're going to keep their heart to themselves. Spiritual orphans have this independent spirit. As you mature in the things of the Lord, there's an interdependency. But when they are orphans, they manipulate the situation so that they can feel in control. And then if they are restricted or self-conscious, they're going to have passive-aggressive activities. So in the front of your face, they're going to be nice. But behind your back is a different story. So, you know, they have these two different personalities. Spiritual orphans are also masters of deception.
They are chameleons. They're able to change to suit their surroundings and environment. They keep their distance from those who have authority or those who have the gift of discernment or those that are prophetic. They're going to stay away from those people because they don't want them to see their weakness, their handicaps, their tenderness, or even anything that is wrong with them because they're afraid of being exploited and misused. They will exploit, they will misuse, but they're not going to be exploited or misused. Spiritual orphans find comfort in titles. So their identity is found in a title and in material possessions. They are good with looking successful because they are into outside appearance. Meanwhile, they struggle to deal with the pain on the inside. They also have the tendency to anesthetize themselves through addiction, alcohol, drugs, food, entertainment, work, exercise, sex, and they always seek recognition, praise, you know, and from someone in authority or someone that they think is powerful. They self-promote by manipulating others, and when they manipulate others, they're going to point out what's bad with the others so that they can look good, so they can never satisfy. So even, say, for instance, if they're in a choir, they're going to say, oh, did you hear that she cracked on that note, you know? And the person could sing beautifully, but they're going to always find something wrong. If you wear a black suit and the black suit is a designer suit and everybody's saying it looks good, they're going to find the lint on the black suit. Spiritual orphans can easily become slaves to religion and can't see themselves as a son or a daughter of God. They will perform duties and tasks, but they cannot see the freedom that comes with their relationship with God. Usually people that suffer from the spirit of an orphan, they're very religious folk. It's either black or white. They're into legalism. They have dysfunctional relationship. And, you know, they miss the purpose of everything. And usually they don't make much progress. So 10 years from now, they might be in different relationships, but the relationships are still the same as the ones that they got rid of 10 years before. How do you get rid of the spirit of an orphan? You get delivered by the spirit of adoption. God said, I'm not going to leave you as an orphan. That means that you have to open yourself up to God. The scripture said, for as many as are led by the Spirit, these are the sons and the daughters of God. For you did not receive the spirit of bondage again to fear, but you received the spirit of adoption, by which we cry out, Abba, Father. The Spirit himself bearing witness with our spirit that we are the children of God. And if children, then ears of God, joint ears with Christ. If indeed we suffer with him, that we might also be glorified. It is all about God allowing you to be participant in his glory. He wants to transplant you from the spirit of an orphan and transplant you by the spirit of adoption so that you can understand that other people may rejected you, they may have abandoned you, they may not have done anything to make you feel as if you were bond, that you were a part of a community. But in this stage of Tito, know that you are going to fight the spirit of an orphan and know that God is going to deliver you because he has adopted you as his child. Hallelujah. Hallelujah. Israel Houghton sang this song, I know who I am. I'm yours and you are mine. I love that song. It's a song that speaks about being adopted. The second stage of spiritual maturation, the first stage is Gester, where you're incubated or something is incubated. The second stage is Tito. This is the stage of joining, of connecting. When God spoke to Sarah and said, Sarah, by next year, the spirit of bondage or the spirit of barrenness will be broken off of you. It took her a while to connect.
Tito. Took her a while to connect with purpose and destiny, to connect with the Word of God. But afterwards, she got it right. Amen. And the rest is history. Amen. You don't have to live with the spirit of an orphan. You can be delivered right now as you embrace the spirit of adoption. In Jesus' name, amen. Let me ask you a quick question, because this is a message, a series designed so that you can locate yourself. You can only grow from where you are. You can't grow from where you're not. How many of you have suffered or are suffering from the spirit of an orphan? Yes, either in your home, either growing up, and it translates. This is close to me and dear to me, because that's the spirit that I had to be delivered from. And it was instituted when my father abandoned all of his children. And it's interesting because I translated that to God, and God had to heal me. He had to show me that I'm your Abba Father. I'm a covenant keeping God. And whatever I promise you, I'm going to bring it to pass. And God had to heal me of that, so that I could trust him. I used to be indifferent. So if I get a prophetic word, I was indifferent. I just let it fall to the ground. Why? Because you couldn't trust my father's promise. So how could I trust God's promise? But this was not conscious. It was all unconscious. You see? So the spirit, I had to be delivered when I found out that I have my Heavenly Father. Now, this is very vitally important. If you're in ministry, and you know that you've been rejected because of your call, it's imperative that you find your place at the foot of the cross to deal with the hurt and the bitterness, because you want to go on to the next stage of spiritual maturation. Because you are suffering and have suffered, you know the pain, you know the emotional pain, you know how hard it is to connect with people. You know what happens when someone argues with you and you shut down. You know what you do. You know manipulation. You know how you buy love. What the Lord was showing me, that many of you buy people's love and you buy people's attention. This is how you buy it. Whatever you think they want to hear, that's what you say. That's how you act. But on the inside, you want to break away. But it's too painful because you've been rejected and abandoned before. And it's too painful for you now. Are you getting this? Yes. You don't have to walk around in this stage spiritually. God can heal you. But first, you got to admit where you are. Who hurt you? Who do you resent? Who are you bitter against? What are you running from? Where did it start? Who abandoned you? Growing up in your home, growing up in your family, were you the black sheep of the family? All your other siblings were accepted, but you were the back seat. You're like a Jephthah. You're like a David. You don't fit in even in the workplace. What's going on with you? Your place of truth is your place of healing and deliverance. It is what it is. It ain't what it ain't. Jesus Christ, who was, who is to come. Who you're going to become is not who you are right now. Let's give God an opportunity. Let's bow our head and let's pray. Feel the feeling. Go there and let the tears come down. It's hard. Just talk to God. I don't want to feel this way anymore. I don't feel like I fit. I don't feel like I belong. I got to pay people. Pay with my life, play with my peace for someone to love me. That's how I feel. But it's a spirit of abortion. And it's a spirit of an orphan. The enemy wants you to feel like an orphan. Like no one will ever love you for who you are. And so you go through the motions. Titles are important to you. Even in ministry,
People have to call you prophetess. They got to call. They can't call you by your first name. Why? Because it strips you. And you're angry and you're hurt. And nobody knows the pain that you feel. Nobody knows. Let the tears come down. Nobody knows what you've been through, what you had to struggle with. Nobody knows what you're struggling with right now. Nobody knows the verbal abuse, the physical abuse that you've been through. Nobody knows how you're trying to anesthetize the pain and what you do to it, to anesthetize it. But God knows. Our Father, our God, as we bow our heads, you are our Heavenly Father. It's a concept that we struggle with. Our first fathers, our spiritual fathers, they're struggling too. But you are a God that is our Heavenly Father, and you have no struggles. So right where I am, I'm coming and I'm presenting this spirit to you. Heal me of it. Heal me right now. Deliver me. Yes, let the anointing break the yokes right now. And let me feel your love. Let me experience it without fear. Let it start right here. And Father, I know that you will heal every relationship and you will deliver me. Father, Tikto is about bonding, feeling a part of the community, that part of the family of God. You have accepted us in the beloved, and right now you embrace us. The wiring that we experience, Father, rewire us. Let us love you so deeply and love us so deeply that the wiring that we missed as children, rewire us as adults as we come as a little child. Bless us now and thank you for healing us. In Jesus' name, amen. Did you get anything out of this? Is it beginning to make sense?

0: 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As always, you are encouraged to search the Word of God for yourself and heed only what is confirmed by Holy Spirit. Now, let's join in the session already in progress.
1: A man one day was talking to a friend of his, and they were discussing biblical things, and the gentleman looked at his friend and said, "You don't really know that much Bible. I bet you don't even know the Lord's Prayer. In fact, I'll give you $10 if you recite the Lord's Prayer." His friend said, "I'll take that bet." He said, "Okay, let's hear it." The man said, "Now I lay me down to sleep. Pray the Lord my soul to keep. And if I die before I wake, pray the Lord my soul to take." His friend looked at him and laughed. Reached in his pocket, took out $10. "I didn't think you knew it." A lot of people think they know the Lord's Prayer. It's recited before sporting events, in locker rooms, civic events, school events, community gatherings. It is the go-to prayer. But we're going to walk through the Lord's Prayer word by word, line by line. We introduced it last week, where Jesus told his disciples how not to pray. He let them know, if you don't have a prayer relationship in secret, don't think you're accomplishing anything in public. He said God looks at the secret closet of communication because you want a relationship with him. You just don't want something from him, you want to be with him. For prayer is relational communication with God. Yes, to draw heaven into history, eternity into time, and the mechanism that God has established is prayer. In Luke's rendition of the Lord's Prayer, in Luke 11:1, the disciples went to him and said, "Teach us to pray. We see this power you have, these miracles you do. We see this direction and this hookup you have with God. We want in on that. Teach us to pray." And that leads Jesus to tell them the Lord's Prayer, as it is known. It really could be called the disciples' prayer because this is a prayer that Jesus could never pray. See, Jesus can't pray this prayer because it says, "Forgive us our trespasses." And he would never need to be forgiven. So it's really not his prayer to pray. It's him teaching us how to pray. Now, the Lord's Prayer is divided into a very simple flow, two halves, if you will. The first half is concerned with God. "Hallowed be thy name, thy kingdom come, thy will be done." It's about thy or you. The second half is about us, our daily bread, our trespasses. Lead us not into temptation. So the first half is all about God. The second half is about you. And then, of course, he closes it with prayer about God again. "Thine is the kingdom, the power, and the glory forever and ever. Amen." So it's God, us, God. What leads Jesus into this prayer from verse 8 is his statement that God knows our needs. Your Father already knows before you ask what you're coming to him to talk about. So prayer is not an informational session to inform God. He says, I already know what you want to talk about. I just want to know, do you want to talk to me about it? Here is the key. Just because God knows something doesn't mean he will act on it. He has knowledge of everything, but some things he will not act on until there is relational communication with him about it. So his knowledge does not equal his action. I know what you need. I just want to know, do you want me? Or just, do you want the meeting of the need? Right. prayer becomes an answer to that question. Jesus says, pray in this way, in verse 9. Pray like this. This is really not a prayer to be repeated word for word. It is really a framework, a guide for praying. This prayer is one of the most empty prayers prayed by people. Some of you didn't need to look at the screen, didn't need to look at your Bible, because you know this prayer. It's been prayed since you were a child. He says, pray like this. In other words, follow this guide. Let this be a governing premise as to how you approach prayer. So it's nothing wrong with repeating it, but he doesn't want just meaningless, or what he called in verses 5-8, vain repetition, just talking because you memorized it. But he says you can use this as an outline, if you will, for communicating with God. Today we want to look at verse 9. That's all our time will allow for. For verse 9 is pregnant with principles for prayer. First of all, our Father. Our Father. Point, you are not an only child. It's not just your daddy. It's our Father. Why does Jesus say, when you approach me, you're approaching an our God and not just your God? Because you're not the only kid in the family. If you are a parent and one of your children wants to act like they're your only kid, there's going to be conflict not only with the other kids, but with daddy, who has to equally relate to the whole family. So you can't be in a family of multiple people, multiple children, and function like you're the only child in it. It's our Father. This is why God has said there are certain things he will not do for one of his children if they are not connected to the rest of the family. So any unchurched, uninvolved Christian is blocking the Father from answering their personal needs because they don't want to be related to the siblings. So that's why God wants every Christian to be a functional, ministering part of a local church, which the Bible calls the family of God, the household of faith. Scripture says, forsake not the assembling of yourselves together. All the one another's in Scripture. Love one another, care for one another, support one another, connect with one another, assist one another. All these one another's in Scripture, because God says you will get more from daddy if I see you relating to your siblings. So church involvement has to do with father engagement. One father, many children. So it's our Father who is in heaven, not just your daddy. But he is Father. He is Father. Let's talk about that. You only have a father because you got kids. That's what makes you a father. Everybody who has accepted Christ, John 1:12, has been made a son or a child or daughter of God. So you have a father. So when you approach God in prayer, he wants you to approach him relationally. Not just God way up there, but daddy up in here. He wants a relational communication as a father. Now the problem is, many of us have had a bad relationship with father. Some of you have had no fathers. Others of you might as well have had no fathers because he was there and not there. Others have had bad fathers or abusive fathers. And the temptation is to start with the father on earth and let him define your view of the father in heaven. So if you had a bad deal with the father on earth, it may have colored your view of your heavenly father. But the idea is to start with the Father up there and let him define fatherhood down here. So for all you men who happen to be fathers, let's find out what the Father is like so you and I can know the kind of father you're supposed to be. First of all, he is father by position, because in the scripture, the father was the head of the home. I am the God of Abraham, Isaac, and Jacob, the breakdown of the father. God always did his covenants through the father because the father held the post of responsibility. So if you are a man here, God holds you in ultimate place of responsibility for your home by position and for your children. Maybe you didn't know that, but every man here needs to know, in the Bible, it is the father's responsibility to raise the children, not the mother. The Bible says in Ephesians chapter 6, verses 1 to 4, fathers, raise your children. It is not the mother's job to raise the children. It is the father's job to raise the children. The job of the mother is to help and fill in the gaps when the father can't be there, because that is your role. The Bible tells the fathers to teach their sons. The Bible gives the father the responsibility. So if the father doesn't own it, you may be father by title, but you're not father by position, because you're not carrying out the rearing responsibility that belongs ultimately, certainly with the help of the wife, but ultimately belongs in the hands of the man. So if you were the devil, what would you do? Get rid of fathers out of the home. Because by getting rid of the father, you've canceled the position, created an extra burden on the mother, and perhaps damaged the kids. So the devil has gotten fathers away so that people can be messed up about what our heavenly father really looks like. So there is a position to be held. The beautiful thing is, if we start with our heavenly father, he takes responsibility for all of his children and for all of us who name the name of Jesus Christ. He owns that. God owns that, because that's what fathers do. In addition to that position of raising the children, his job is to provide. God told Adam before he gave him a family, I'm going to make you a provider and I'm going to provide for you. So I'm going to provide for you so that you can provide for them, because I'm your daddy. I want you to be their daddy. In addition to the position and the provider was the protection. He says you are to guard the garden. And if you guard the garden under me, I'm going to guard you. I'll guard you while you guard the garden and you cover the family. So it was the God fathering Adam. Adam was to father the family, and Adam was to get his clues of fathering from God. If you start with your human father and your human father wasn't a father worth following, and you transfer that to God, you'll have a bad attitude toward God because you had a bad situation with your human father. So you're not an only child, but you do have a father. And he says you start your prayer recognizing that there is this relational connection with God. Even in ministry, I am pastor by position, but Paul says that your role in 1 Timothy is to father the flock. So I'm not just to occupy a position, but I'm to father the lives of those who he has placed under me, under our pastoral staff, to father, that is to care for your well-being. Because that's what fathers do. They don't just show up to eat. They show up to care. And so our heavenly father has a position. He is a provider. He is a protector. And that's who you talk to when you pray. Our Father. Second thing you need to know is, our Father who art in heaven. Translation, our Father who's not on earth. Your Father is a heavenly Father. Now, this is critical, because you and I live on earth. And on earth, we operate by our five senses. And we are limited by time and space, because we're earthbound. Let me tell you something about your daddy. Your daddy is not subject to the limitations of time and space because your daddy's house is in heaven. Daniel 4:26 says, heaven rules over earth. So what you need to know when you pray to your unseen Father is that he's very much operative, he's in heaven, and heaven overrules earth. So therefore, the limitations of your earthly father are not the limitations of your heavenly father, because your earthly father is as bound to earth as you are, but your heavenly father is not. Therefore, if you put all of your marbles on your earthly father with their limitations, you're gonna miss out on the potency of your heavenly father, who is not subject to this world order. I'm glad to know that earthly fathers don't have the last word. So if you were raised without a father, if you were raised with an abusive father, if you were raised with a neglected father, I want you to know right now that that earthly father doesn't have the last say-so over your life, over your recovery, over your stability, over your provision, because your daddy got a daddy who is in heaven. That is, he operates out of a whole different realm. Now, when Jesus was on earth, he prayed to God as his father. Every time Jesus prayed, he prayed relationally. In fact, the only time that I've seen in Scripture where Jesus prayed and called his father God was when he died on the cross. My God, why hast thou forsaken me? Every other time he calls him father. The reason he has to call him God on the cross is he's covered with our sin. So there's no fellowship with the father. So he got to have him way out there as the transcendent God. But when he was walking on earth, he called him father. This is why I love John chapter 20, verse 17, because chapter 20, verse 17 says, he tells his disciples, I am going to my father. He's getting ready to leave earth and go to heaven. I am going to my father, but then he says, and yours. Ooh, wait a minute. I'm not only going to my daddy, I'm going to your daddy too. Now, why do you need to know that? You need to know that because what Jesus was telling them that he's telling us is the same help that my daddy gave me when I'm on earth, now that I'm leaving, he makes available to you because you're as much of his kid as I am. The Bible says that Jesus Christ is seated on the right hand of the Father in heaven. And guess what it says in Ephesians chapter 2, verse 6? We are seated with him. So the same level of intimacy based on God's will that he had with Jesus, he says he wants to have with you if you relate to him as daddy. Some of us have gotten such bad teaching that we might as well be praying, our judge who art in heaven. Because we walk around feeling this hammer over our head. That's what legalism does. It puts a hammer over your head. God is always out to get you. God is always out to judge you. Now, God does have a standard, but that's not the relationship he wants you to pursue. He wants you to pursue an intimate relationship with him so that you feel, sense, and experience his love, not his discipline, because good fathers do discipline. So it's our father. He is your father. Now, you're going to have to grow into this. But when you do, when you experience him on the father level, not the judge level, although he does judge, not the way out there level, talking King James English, you know, English you would never use in human discussion, yet you get private with God, oh God, oh one who lives in the third heaven, oh one who put the stars in space, okay, you don't talk to your daddy like that. Oh, father who goes to work every day. Oh, father who brings home the bacon. Oh, father, you don't talk to your daddy that way because that's stranger conversation. He wants to talk to one of his kids. Prayer is a kid talking to his dad. And now it becomes a conversation, not just this ethereal discussion. Our Father, who is in heaven, who operates out of that realm, but I'm praying because I need you in this realm. And then it comes to it. Here it is. Hallowed be thy name. Hallowed be thy name. The Greek word hallowed means to be sacred, separated, and unique. It's to treat as one of a kind. It's to treat as special, a class by itself. It's from one of the cognates of the word holy, to be separate, unique, special. Daddy, there's nobody like you. If you've been around him for some time, from time to time, you hear me talk about my dad. He's in a nursing home now, and I fly up as often as I can, given everything else that's going on, to spend a few days with him in the nursing home. It's a joy for me to talk about my father. It's a joy to me to talk about my father because I know the price he paid for our family. My father dropped out of high school because my grandfather was not able to make ends meet. To help my grandfather make ends meet, he dropped out of school, and then when he could, went back to night school so he could finish. When he had the four of us, he was a longshoreman working in the Baltimore Harbor. And some weeks he wouldn't have work to do of loading and unloading boats. Sometimes it went on for months that they didn't call him for work. And so I remember now, if you were to go to the basement in the home that I grew up in, you'll see all of this stuff, old TVs, old radios, because to make ends meet, he would go down and he would try to fix the neighbor's radio or the neighbor's television to just get a few dollars so we could eat. As most of you know, I don't eat fish. Can't stand fish. But there's a reason I can't eat fish and don't eat fish. Because when my father didn't get work and couldn't make ends meet, even shining people's shoes, he would go fishing. And he would go out and take a net and catch herring. Now, herring are little fish with a billion bones. Okay? He would catch herring by the hundreds. We had herring and eggs for breakfast. Herring mayonnaise sandwiches for lunch. Herring and greens for dinner. And herring and ice cream for dessert. I mean, we got overwhelmed with herring. I hate fish. Because for some reason, that thing created a negative thing. But my point is, he would do whatever he had to do for his family. He wouldn't give excuses. He wouldn't say it's tough out here. He wouldn't blame racism. All of those things were real. But he had a responsibility to take care of his family. And so when it comes to earth, I hallowed be his name. I celebrate his name. And there is no inconvenience. There is nothing I'm not willing to do that I'm able to do because I know the price he paid. When you know the price God paid for your salvation, for your deliverance, it shouldn't be a problem hallowing his name. That means to put it in a class by itself. He's not to be treated like just another deity or just another greater. No, you are diminishing his name. That's why the third commandment says,

They will put his name or Jesus' name at the end or at the beginning of cuss words or of evil, and they profane his name. They take the great name of God and they desecrate it. That's not to hallow his name. Or maybe it's not something that radical. Maybe you knew you were lying, but you said, so help me God. So you used his name to back up your lie or your deception. It's bad enough you lied, but to put his name on it. That's why when you go to court, do you promise to tell the truth, the whole truth, and nothing but the truth? So help you God. Now, why do they make you do that? Because what they're saying is, if you're gonna lie, after having put your name with God's name, you have perjured yourself. Because once you do that now, once you bring God's name into it, you shouldn't be lying attached to it. That's how serious, in principle, they use the hand on the Bible and the so help you God. Because you can profane his name. The word vain means empty, with no real reason. You're just throwing it out and not recognizing the significance of it. Okay, I've said this before, but to understand this idea of hallowing, making it sacred, treating it like it's unique. In light of what's happening in our home with Sister Evans and everything, I've had to learn to do dishes. For 50 years, I've not done dishes. Okay, now I had other responsibilities. You know, the trash, cleaning the bathrooms. I had my tasks, but dishes was never one of them. So I never had to do dishes, but now I got to do dishes. So I'm trying to figure this out. I've gotten instruction, but I'm trying to figure this thing out. Now, there's a dishwasher, but that's too much like using a computer, so I ain't a fool with that. So there's a dish board, whatever this thing is that holds the dishes over here. And so I'm washing the dishes, you know. My big problem is not making the water too hot. Just trying to get it just right. So every day I'm washing dishes, okay? So I wash the dishes. Now the reason I'm washing the dishes is because the dishes in the sink are profane. They're dirty. Those are dirty dishes. That's the reason I'm washing them. When I wash the dishes, they're no longer, hopefully, profane. That I've gotten the dirt off the dishes. Then the dishes, after they dry, have to be put up in the cabinet in the kitchen. Those are regular dishes. Those are the dishes for breakfast, lunch, and dinner. So they're profane if they're in the sink, because they're dirty. But they're clean in the cupboard, but they're regular, because you use those all the time. But in this whole separate room, called the dining room, are the untouchables. These are the dishes you better not touch. Unless it's a birthday, Christmas, anniversary, or you got special guests over, you don't touch those dishes. They are off limits. Why? Because those are special dishes accompanied by special silverware that is to be used for special purposes. Those are holy dishes. Those dishes get their own room, own glass cabinet. You know, those dishes are not treated. You know, the few times we get to use them, I tiptoe with them things. I tiptoe with them things because those are hollow dishes. These dishes have been separated as unique. God certainly doesn't want to deal with the profane, but he doesn't want you treating him with the regular either. He wants you putting him in a class by himself. Now, we had some folks at first service. The only reason they were at first service is because the Cowboys playing at 12. I pointed them out. I just pointed folk out who I knew were not here ever at the early service. But when I found out the Cowboys was playing, because they hallowed their name. See, they treated them so special that they were willing to do something they don't normally do and get up for somebody that may or may not win. Yeah.

Even some of you here today who didn't skip service think you fooling me by having your phone low, making me think you're reading along with me in scripture. But I know you don't have to read along with me because I'm just doing verse 9 and you just quoted it. So every time you look down, I know what you're looking for. Because you hollow their name. Well, if you're going to hollow the name of somebody that may or may not win, may or may not be successful, what you think you ought to do for the King of Kings and the Lord of Lords, who is your daddy?

power of God in this room. Your power at work in me.

So much of our world is ran and controlled by oath-taking secret societies, groups that follow the Nephilim agenda to dominate and control humanity, such as Freemasons, Skull and Bone Society, Rosicrucians, Knights Templar, and a few others. So why do they all take an oath? You know, these aren't groups that surrender to Jesus Christ as Lord and Savior. They are Luciferian. So is there a demonic origin to this? In this video, we are going to be looking at Mount Hermon, ground zero, if you will, where the fallen angels descended and took an oath, where the Genesis 6 corruption of humanity began. Now, in this video, I will be referencing the Book of Enoch, and some people have an issue with this book. So before we move on, I want to share why I study it and why I reference it. First, I am not saying that it is scripture. I want to be clear on that. But there are extra biblical texts that the Bible itself references, meaning that the authors of the Bible were reading it and are referring us to it for additional information. So here are a few examples. We have the Book of the Wars of the Lord mentioned in Numbers 21:14. It says that is why the Book of the Wars of the Lord says, Chronicles of the Kings of Israel and the Chronicles of the Kings of Judah, which is mentioned in 1 Kings 14:19 and then in verse 29. We have in 1 Kings 11:41 the book the Acts of Solomon, which is mentioned. In 1 Chronicles 29:29 it says, "As for the events of King David's reign, from beginning to end, they are written in the book," Hebrew version says book, "of Samuel the seer, the book of Nathan the prophet, and Gad the seer, together with the details of his reign and power and the circumstances that surround him and Israel and the kingdoms of all the other lands." Imagine what is written in those extra biblical texts, those three extra biblical texts, just those three. Imagine what is written in them. Then we have the book of Jasher, directly referenced in the Bible. In Joshua 10:13, it says, "So the sun stood still and the moon stopped till the nation avenged itself on its enemies, as it is written in the book of Jasher." He goes on to say that the sun stopped in the middle of the day and delayed going down. That contradicts the narrative that NASA has shoved down our throats. So again, these books are demonized for a reason. In 2 Samuel 1:18, it also says it is written in the book of Jasher. So the authors of the Bible are referring us to additional reading material. The book of Enoch is directly quoted in Jude 14 and 15. It says, "Enoch, the seventh from Adam, prophesied about them. Quote, see, the Lord is coming with thousands upon thousands of his holy ones to judge everyone and to convict all of them and all the ungodly acts they have committed in their ungodliness and all the defiant words ungodly sinners have spoken against him." And here we can see this is a direct quote from Enoch 1:9. It says, "And behold, he cometh with 10,000s of his holy ones." So here's the point. The Bible refers us out to additional reading material, extra biblical text that the authors of the Bible were reading themselves. Also, when we see the complete list of manuscripts that were found in the Dead Sea Scrolls, we see a lot of the Apocrypha. We see the Book of Giants from Enoch. There's Jubilees. There was an Enoch scroll as well as a Book of Mysteries. You know, these books, a lot of them are demonized for a reason, because they give additional information, the supernatural information for what happened. Even Jubilees, you know, which is clearly mentioned in the Bible, and found in the Dead Sea Scrolls, along with scripture, mentions the giants corrupting not only mankind, but also intermingling with animals. This truth that really happened in our history is written throughout multiple books, including the Bible. So let's read from the Book of Enoch what happened on Mount Hermon. This is from chapter 6. It says, "And it came to pass when the children of men had multiplied that in those days were born unto them beautiful and comely daughters. And the angels, the children of heaven, saw and lusted after them and said to one another, Come, let us choose us wives from among the children of men and beget us children. And Semjaza, who was their leader, said unto them, I fear ye will not agree to do this deed, and I alone shall have to pay the penalty of a great sin. And they all answered him and said, Let us all swear an oath, and all bind ourselves by mutual imprecations not to abandon this plan, but to do this thing. Then swear they all together and bound themselves by mutual imprecations upon it. And they were in all 200 who descended in the days of Jared on the summit of Mount Hermon, and they called it Mount Hermon because they had sworn and bound themselves by mutual imprecations on it." And then it lists the names of all of the leaders
And it says, these are the chiefs, their chiefs of tens. Now, when we dive into scripture, it mirrors this because Mount Hermon is referred to as Baal Hermon, and we all know who Baal is. So in Judges 3:3, it says, the five rulers of the Philistines, all the Canaanites, the Sidonians, and the Hivites living in the Lebanon mountains from Mount Baal Hermon to Lebo Hamath. And this is why God commanded the Israelites in Deuteronomy 20:17 to utterly destroy these same people who had settled near this mountain range. They were the Nephilim. He was trying to protect his creation from Satan's seed, from cannibals, from the demonic corruption that had dominated the land near the origin point. Mount Hermon is also known as the Mountain of the Gods in a lot of non-biblical ancient texts, one of which is the Epic of Gilgamesh, which states that the secret dwelling of the Anunnaki is linked to this same mountaintop. Now, if you've followed me for a while, you know that I am obsessed with biblical archaeology. I love seeing the Bible come to life. I love seeing evidence of our true history. And so when we actually dive into the base of Mount Hermon today, we can see evidence that this area was dedicated to the fallen. The base of Mount Hermon is known as Caesarea Philippi, which I'm sure most of you are familiar with. But this is also known, this area is also known as the Grotto of Pan, for the pagan goat god Pan. And you can visit this area and see the remnants of the Temple of Pan, as well as the Temple of Zeus. This is a picture of what archaeologists imagine, kind of what this area used to look like. It was completely full of temples and shrines to multiple gods, but primarily the goat god Pan. At the time of Jesus, there were six main sites: a temple for Augustus Caesar, an area for the worship of Pan, a temple for Zeus, a court of Nemesis, an upper tomb temple of the dancing goats, and lower temple for the dancing goats. It was a very perverse and disgusting place. These people regularly involved themselves in bestiality and rituals to summon and pay tribute to their pagan god. One of the most fascinating aspects of this area, though, is that there is a cave which was known to be the entrance to the underworld, or more commonly, the gates of hell. It used to have a great spring rushing from it, and they would actually sacrifice animals and humans to their gods by throwing them into the rushing water. And if the body rose from the water, if the body floated, that means that their god in the underworld rejected their sacrifice. I did read that at one point in history, archaeologists or explorers or whatever you want to call them, they did go down and try to find the depth of that cave. And they did say that they were unable to find it. They said it kind of just seemed like it was bottomless. But since then, it has since closed due to multiple earthquakes over time. And it is just kind of a thought of mine. I wonder if these points like this in the earth, these gates of hell, because there are multiple all over our world, I wonder if these are going to open up during the tribulation. Now, anyone can go and visit this area. You can see inscriptions on the rock to the god Pan inside some of the crevices there where they place their statues. They can go and stand in front of the entrance to hell if they choose as well. It is also worth noting that just 6 miles to the east is the city of Dan, where Jeroboam built the high places that angered God. Because this place is ground zero, essentially, where all their gods originated, where they had access and could summon their gods. So, of course, they centered everything around it. They centered the worship, their high places, their temples around it. Now, it gets even more fascinating when we go to the top of Mount Hermon. There are around 30 shrines and temples that are peppered along the top of the mountain, some of which have actually been connected to the high places that are mentioned in the Book of Kings, which was the worship of Baal. Now, in 1869, there was a man named Sir Charles Warren. He went on an expedition to the top of Mount Hermon to see what he could find. He documented an ancient temple. He found it's called Kasr Antar. This used to be the highest temple in the world. At this temple, though, he found a limestone stele with an inscription on it that read, "According to the command of the greatest and holy God, those who take an oath proceed from here." They are not, of course, referring to the one true God, Yahweh. They are referring to the God of Mount Hermon, who is Baal or Baal. This was
on display at the British Museum, but surprise, surprise, it is no longer available to the public eye. Now let's bring this to modern day. So because I can't physically travel to all these places that I would love to go, I like to get on Google Earth and just kind of zoom in, meander around and see what I can see. So I got on Google Earth and I was looking at Mount Hermon. And so I was zooming in and, you know, obviously just to see if I could see anything and noticed that at the very top of the mountain, there was something there. So I zoomed in more, noticed the UN building. So there aren't just ancient temples at the top. It's actually the highest permanently manned U.S. base is located there. It's called Hotel Hermon with what looks like to be an observatory. Surprise, surprise. Now, people will say, okay, so what's the big deal? It's just a military base. But for those who know what our military really is, those who know what the Nephilim agenda really is, and know what this mountain is, this is a big deal. These are the people that worship those same entities. These are the modern day Nephilim, or those that have partnered with the Nephilim, those that are in control, that are pushing the globalist agenda, which is the Nephilim agenda. They want to strip us of our humanity because we are made in the image of God and they hate us for it. Now, I personally think that there is a Stargate located there, which is a portal. We know all over our world, there are these high places where the veil is extremely thin. And so I think this is one of those locations. Now, the biggest proof that this is where the fallen angels descended, that this is a gate of hell, is that the risen King, the Lord Jesus Christ, declared his authority over this location twice. And this is the best part, because our God, the Alpha and the Omega, the beginning and the end, reminds us that we have complete authority over all of these entities, over the entire demonic kingdom through the blood of Jesus Christ. We should have no fear. In the Gospels of Matthew and Mark, we read that Christ took the disciples to Caesarea Philippi, which they normally would have stayed clear of this location because, again, it was known for its pagan ritualistic activities, deplorable activities. So they were probably wondering why Christ took them there. So Jesus asked them the question, "Who do people say that the Son of Man is?" To which Peter stated, "You are the Messiah, the Son of the living God." Jesus replied, "On this rock I will build my church, and the gates of Hades will not overcome it," because Jesus was literally standing in front of the gates of hell. Now, he wasn't saying that a physical church building would be built. He was saying that his church would be constructed stone by stone using disciples like Peter, like you and I. We are to endure, to not run from the enemy who charges at us. We are to storm the gates of hell because it has no power in the name of Jesus. 6 days after this, after he declared his authority over the gates of hell, he took Peter, James, and John to the top of Mount Hermon. And this is where he revealed his divine glory, his true nature. And this is also where Moses and Elijah joined them. In Matthew 17:2, we read, "There he was transfigured before them. His face shone like the sun, and his clothes became as white as the light." Just then, there appeared before them Moses and Elijah talking with Jesus. Now, some will argue that this event took place on Mount Tabor, but scripture says that it was a high mountain. So Tabor is 570 meters, while Mount Hermon is 2,800 meters. The previous chapter also placed them right at the base of Mount Hermon. But most importantly, Jesus does everything with intention and purpose. He declared his authority over the gates of hell while he was literally standing in front of the gates of hell. The top of Mount Hermon represents the origin of rebellion. It represents evil. Yahweh made a point to the principalities, to the entire demonic kingdom, that even Mount Hermon is his. Everything in our world is biblical. There is evidence all over this flat earth of the events of the Bible. We are being lied to about our history, about our geography. We are being held from certain areas of this earth because there is undeniable proof that the Bible is real. And if we are given access, these areas have already been stripped of anything significant. Satan is the god of this world. This world is in control of the evil one, and it is these oath-taking secret societies that literally try to mimic the fallen on Mount Hermon because that is who they worship. It is these Luciferian groups who are pushing this globalist agenda, this Nephilim agenda, to usher in the seven-year tribulation. That is why the world looks like it does. We are living in the last seconds of the last days, and there is nothing more important than putting your faith
in the Lord Jesus Christ, in who he is and what he did for you on that cross. Jesus Christ is God in the flesh. He came down out of his unconditional love and took our penalty, our sinful nature, and paid for it on that cross. He died. He shed his blood to pay for our sins so we don't have to pay for them ourselves in hell. He loves you unconditionally, and he offers a free gift of salvation. All you have to do is say yes to it.

0: 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As always, you are encouraged to search the Word of God for yourself and heed only what is confirmed by Holy Spirit. Now, let's join in the session already in progress.
1: You know, let's pray and then you may be seated. Heavenly Father, we worship you. We adore you, Lord. Lord, as we come before you, gathered all together, calling on your name, we know that you are here. We know that you are with us, that you hear us, and you're going to move in such a special way. And so, Holy Spirit, glorify Jesus in this place and have your way like only you can. I am only your vessel. Use me as your instrument. In Jesus' name, amen. Amen. You may be seated. You know, it's such a blessing to be here. I was listening to his testimony, and I just love that so much. I got married last year, and now I'm expecting a baby on our anniversary. But I want to share with you, as we go into today's word, a personal testimony I experienced. You know, when I found out I was pregnant, about a couple days after, we discovered that there could be some complications in the pregnancy. And the first doctor we meet, and you know, we do some checkups and all of that. And the doctor recommends, literally, termination. But here's the interesting thing. Because as we minister, one of the things in my walk with God has always been connected to the supernatural. So you're going to get a little bit of it when I preach. But the interesting thing is, 2 days prior to finding out I was pregnant, I had an encounter with an angel. And in his presence, that's when I realized I'm pregnant. And I was in my closet. I don't know why he chose my closet, but that's where he chose to show up. I said, well, God, while you're at it, could you revamp my closet, right? So I run downstairs and I tell my husband, and I'm like, I think I'm pregnant. And I tell him what just happened. So we get a pregnancy test 2 days later, and it's positive. But then afterwards, a challenge shows up. And I said, God would not go through all this trouble to get me a word if this is a narrative I have to listen to. I said, nah, we're going to keep this baby and get a different doctor. And so we did. But there was a moment where I was going through excruciating amount of pain. Excruciating. You know, my new doctor says, look, you're going to be fine. This just needs to pass. It's going to probably take, I think it was about 5 weeks she said it would take. And when it started, I was on vacation. And I was supposed to preach in LA that Sunday. So we're supposed to come back from Maui to LA to preach, and I am in excruciating pain. I couldn't sleep, couldn't do anything. I'm literally crying all the time. And I was like, Lord, literally, I wanted to call it off. I wanted to call my pastor and say, I don't think I got it in me. But I said, let me first ask the Lord. And so I was praying and I said, God, I don't think I have this in me, but I need your permission to step back. And then the Lord encounters me in a dream. And there are many things he shows me. But one of the key things, he said, I am with you. I am the God that walks with you in the mountain. And I'm the God that walks with you in the valley. Even when you're going through what seems like a hard time, I am with you. And he tells me, you're going to preach on Sunday. And so literally, my husband is trying his best to just see how we can relieve this pain. But in pain, I was studying. In pain, I was praying. But then here's the interesting thing that happened. Sunday morning shows up. And I'm like, God, you're going to show up. I wake up that morning. I realize the pain subsided. This is only a few days. The doctor told me a couple weeks. I get up, I get ready, because now that Saturday night, all of a sudden I could sleep. And Sunday morning, I'm good to go. The moment I get into the house of the Lord, all the pain went away. And here is what I realized in God, that the healing I was looking for was in my obedience to the call. You see, you have to realize that obedience is a pathway for supernatural realities. That your obedience to God is literally a pathway for supernatural possibilities. It wasn't that God healed me as a favor, but the healing was trapped in my obedience. You see, what I love about today and just conference in general is that when you come to VooCon, your coming here is the evidence of your hunger. I was having a conversation with Don, Pastor Don, prior to today, and when we were, it was a conversation on Instagram. And we were talking about, she asked me, what are you looking forward to? What are you excited about when it comes to conference? And I said, hunger. Because when people are hungry, their eyes open, their ears open. You see, sometimes you're wondering, God, I need a word from you. God, I need to hear from you. And God is like, if you will be hungry, I will feed you. And in our lives, we get so distracted by the things that we're pursuing. But Jesus said something that I loved in the wilderness. You see, when he was in a state of natural hunger, the enemy thought he could deceive him. And so he tempted him and said, you know what? If you are the Son of God, turn these stones into bread. And Jesus looks at him. And he's thinking like, you think my natural hunger supersedes my spiritual hunger. So he responds to him and says, man shall not live by bread alone, but by every word that comes out of the mouth of God. Because when you realize that God, your word is life to me. Without your word, I can't go forward. When you are hungry for the word of God, he feeds you. And last night, I couldn't sleep. I got in literally really late. But I was just so captivated by the presence of God and what he's going to do in this place. And I kept seeing God filling you up. And I kept seeing God giving you fresh words over your life. Because the word of God reveals you. And so I got excited. I sat with the Lord and I'm like, God, what do you have for your people? And so I want to tell you something. Not just for today, but the entire conference. Be expectant. Don't allow the distractions of your life cause you to lose focus of these moments. That when you're coming into the presence of God, be expectant for what God wants to say to you. Because literally one word from God can radically transform your life. And that's what I'm going to be teaching about. You see, as you're taking notes, my message is living in the supernatural. And we get to do this through obedience. I'm so excited. Ooh, okay. We're going to go into the Word of God, and we're going to start with 1 Kings 17, verse 8 to 16. And just to give you a backstory before we dive in here, this is a story of the prophet Elijah. And the prophet Elijah in this time had declared a drought, that the entire land is going to suffer a drought, which they did for 3.5 years. Now, when he declared this drought, it was during a time where the people were, there were some of the people who were worshiping a god named Baal. And Baal was known as the god of the sky, right? He was believed to be the one to bring rain. There were some worshiping him. There were some worshiping the Lord, and some were just in between. Very similar to how we are in culture today. You have some people worshiping Jesus. You have some people doing other stuff, and some people are both and. Jesus and some other things that are out there. Jesus and New Age practices. Jesus and whatever feels like it's going to meet our needs. Because we are allowing need and the appetites of the flesh to drive us rather than the discernment of the Holy Spirit. That rather than being led by the appetite of my flesh, let me be led by the appetite of the Spirit. And this was what was happening back here. It's not that they did not know the Lord, but because they were driven more by need in the flesh, they lost discernment. And so Elijah literally is about to confront their belief system. And he says, you know what? The skies are going to be shut up. Because if your God is any powerful, this wouldn't happen. And he is declaring that Yahweh is God alone. So there is a drought. And during this drought, the Lord supernaturally provides for Elijah. The Lord supernaturally provides water and food for him. He tells him, I'm not going to go into that part of the story, but you got to read the entire 1 Kings 17. He sends ravens to feed him. Now, ravens are very intelligent, you know, animals. And they're excellent hunters, but they don't bring food for people. They devour what they catch. But you see, what I love about this story is that even the animals know their creator. That even the animals know how to obey a word from the Lord. What more of us? And another thing I love about this story with Elijah is that the Lord tells him about a location where he must be, and the ravens will feed him there. The ravens could feed him anywhere, but the Lord tells him, this is where you would go, and the ravens will feed you there. Do you know you're there? There is a there connected to your life in the different seasons of your life. But it is the Word of God that gives you access to know you're there. VU could be planted anywhere, but there was a there the Lord knew that would have a harvest. And you see, sometimes, and this is where the enemy gets us, we are pursuing things when things are assigned to you there. And so we get so caught up by the appetites of our flesh, more money, relationship, all these things. And the Lord says, if you locate your there, the things you're looking for will find you. You see, we just heard a beautiful testimony. He didn't come even looking for a wife. But there was something the Lord was drawing him to, that the Lord even orchestrated where he was sick. And as he was there, what he didn't realize, what his wife was also there. This is why you have to hunger for the word. Because if the Lord can make you sensitive to know you're there, everything you're looking for, you would realize is looking for you. So this happens with Elijah. And then all of a sudden, the brook dries up. The brook that was supplying him water. And now we get into the scripture. The word of God says, then the word of the Lord came to him, saying, arise, go to Zarephath, which belongs to Sidon, and dwell there. Look at another there. Oh, I love this. See, I have commanded a widow there to provide for you. So he arose and went to Zarephath. And when he came to the gate of the city, indeed, a widow was there gathering sticks. Somebody say there. Just say, God, show me my there. Oh, amen. And he called to her and said, please bring me a little water in a cup that I may drink. And as she was going to get it, he called to her and said, please bring me a morsel of bread in your hand. So she said, as the Lord your God lives, I do not have bread, only a handful of flour in a bin and a little oil in a jar. And see, I am gathering a couple sticks that I may go in and prepare it for myself and my son that we may eat and die. And Elijah said to her, do not fear. Go and do as you have said, but make me a small cake from it first and bring it to me, and afterward make some for yourself and your son. For thus says the Lord God of Israel, the bin of flour shall not be used up. He starts going into this beautiful speech, basically how she's not going to have lack supernaturally, that she would experience no lack until it starts to rain again. And she did according to the word of Elijah, and it happened exactly that way. Now, first of all, I want to break down this scripture a little bit. The scripture starts off by saying, then the word of the Lord came to him. You see, Elijah is clearly a prophet. And I need to just clarify a few things here. Because the office of a prophet is bigger than just prophecy. In the Old Testament, before they could experience the indwelling of the Holy Spirit, the Spirit would just come upon certain people according to their calling. So in the Old Testament, when we read about prophets, there is a primary function for them to declare the word of the Lord. So it would seem as though the word of God will come to them more often than the regular individual. But then after the sacrifice of Jesus, the Holy Spirit was poured out that anyone who would receive the Lord would receive the Holy Spirit. He is known as the spirit of prophecy. And I'm saying this because many can use this scripture to manipulate you. That in order for God to speak to you, you need to go through them. That you need a prophet in your life to hear the word of the Lord when literally you have the spirit of prophecy in you. And this is why, as believers, we cannot get so emotionally overwhelmed in our walk with God. Because if emotions lead you, the voice of God is silent. And here is the danger.